0: things put in place, whether it be lightning cameras, you name it, under what Bevan writes about today, the third-party tenancy and property management providers that are contracted by the government. So we'll do a bit more digging on this, and it's an issue that I know Stuart will keep us across from the PSA, but one to put on your radar this morning. Coming up to 5 to 11.
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0: Karen says, Mark, this is a no-brainer what the PSA is talking about. Should have been set up years ago and the courts have a lot to answer for. Well, just on the courts, Jim in Campbelltown. Morning, Mark. You want to stop the DV rate? Simple solution. Change the bail court laws and change the sentencing guidelines from concurrent to consecutive sentencing. Simple. Mark, my name's Andrew. You really need to look at the magistrates and judges and the defence lawyers that keep getting these people out on technicalities. Magistrates need to be held accountable for consistently releasing violent offenders and repeat offenders out on bail who commit these atrocities. That's where the problem is with our legal system. It's with the judges and magistrates. Well, Andrew, you're right in the sense that we've highlighted time after time of these people who are given bail and where they should be is behind bars. Now, coming up after the news, I'll bring you an update from New South Wales Police Superintendent and Marine Area Command Commander Joe McNulty, who's been speaking in Balmain a short time ago. He's labelled the two men

0: And from Marine Rescue, who lost their lives up at South Ballina as heroes. So we'll bring you some of that after the news, which is coming up very shortly. And I'll also catch up with a Commodore from the Royal Australian Navy to tell us about his long and decorated career. A break for some news. We'll come back with our final hour.
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2: It's 11 o'clock. Good morning. I'm Josh Bryant. The Premier is paying tribute to the heroism of Marine Rescue volunteers following the deaths of two members in an incident off the New South Wales North Coast. Six Marine Rescue workers were responding to a yacht in difficulties at Ballina when the rescuing vessel capsized. Four people made it to shore. Three died, two rescue volunteers and one person who'd been on board the yacht. Chris Minns says emergency service workers do an incredible job to keep us safe, in some cases giving up their spare time to volunteer to help others.
3: I know the Marine Rescue Fraternity, who actually know each other from up and down the coast because they're often in contact with each other via CB radio, will be devastated by the loss of lives. And I want to pay tribute to their heroism, their sense of courage, their public-mindedness.
2: Organisers are vowing to proceed with a forum defending the phrase globalise the intifada despite the City of Sydney Council kicking them out of a venue. After weeks of pressure, Lord Mayor Clover Moore ordered the event not go ahead in a council-owned venue. However, the group says they'll instead gather in a nearby park. The opposition says a multi-billion dollar cash flash for working Australians could be inflationary and put more pressure on interest rates. There are reports the federal government is planning an earned income offset in next week's budget. That would mean people who receive a wage or salary could get a one-off payment of up to $300, which would be delivered in the coming financial year. A leading support service for farmers is urging Australians to support our primary producers following a tough year on the land. Rural Aid has seen a 30% rise in those seeking help, with worsening weather events and rising input costs increasingly weighing on farmer mental health. Chief Executive John Walters says Australians should consider how important farmers are to their lives.
4: As the producers of the food that turns up on our table, And if we really care about our farmers and we want to make a difference for our farmers, then now's the time, with tax time looming, to think about a donation to an organisation like Rural Aid.
2: A QantasLink flight has landed safely after an issue with its landing gear. The flight between Coffs Harbour and Sydney circled off the coast for about half an hour while troubleshooting the issue. There were 68 people on board. None of them were injured. Also making news, industry experts have submitted their solutions to repair a structurally unsafe road link that forced the closure of the key section of the Great Western Highway. Transport officials now preparing their short list of options. And an NRMA survey has found nearly 80% of fleet running businesses believe traffic congestion in Sydney has worsened in the past year. In finance, the All Ords trading down 54 points at 88.68. One Australian dollar is buying 71.6 US cents.
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2: The Storm has confirmed Tyron Wishart will miss 4 to 6 weeks due to an ankle injury. Scans have confirmed he has a moderate grade syndesmosis injury. Meantime, Melbourne playmaker Cameron Munster says Craig Bellamy is still one of the best coaches in the game as the team rallies around him following his diagnosis with a neurodegenerative disorder. Munster has told 100% Footy the team is doing all they can to support the mentor.
5: Not too sure what that lies further for him, but I definitely still believe in him, and he's still one of the best coaches in the game.
2: Dylan Peach has penned a new deal to remain with Rugby Australia and the Western Force for another two seasons. Manchester City has had to settle for a 3-3 draw with Everton in the English Premier League in a fast finish, the result boosting Arsenal's title hopes. It's 11:04. That's the latest news and sport.
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7: Through Campbelltown and Ingleburn, all looks good with the Hume Motorway around Brooks Road and past Narellan Road. Great Western Highway in the mountains remains closed between Little Hartley and Mount Victoria. That's both ways indefinitely due to the ongoing road damage at Victoria Pass. Diversions taking along Darling Causeway, Bell's Line of Road and Chifley Road. M7 busy but moving southbound from Hoxton Park into Preston's approaching the Benira Road off-ramp. Also Wiseman's Ferry, the Webbs Creek Ferry remains out of service for planned maintenance work and busy run on Richmond Road through Marsden Park. This is Will Bottom on 2GB.
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2: Mostly sunny throughout the day. Westerly winds for the morning. Top of 24 on the coast, 25 in the west. Partly cloudy tomorrow. The slight chance of a shower. Similar conditions Thursday. Sunny on Friday, clear skies for the weekend before showers on Monday. Right now, 20 degrees in town, humidity 50%. It's 20 degrees at Bankstown, Gosford and Penrith, 19 at Campbelltown, 18 Lucas Heights, Terry Hills. I'm Josh Bryant. 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
1: This is Mornings with Mark Levy, right across Australia.
0: Final hour of the show on this Tuesday. You can have your say this morning, 131873. You can email me via the websites. Thank you to all those people getting in touch. And you can text me, 0460-873-873. 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And I just had a message through. I've been able to lock this in, so we'll do it tomorrow. I've got Tommy Herschel from Find Your Feet, who is a dear friend of the radio station and a man that I first heard speaking to Ben on The Breakfast Show. What he's doing in schools around mental health and mental fitness and everything else is just extraordinary. And I know Nico Hines from the Cronulla Sharks has been a big supporter of his and goes out on these school visits and goes into the workshops as well. Well, Tommy and Nico are going to join me in the studio tomorrow to talk more about what the Sharks are doing this weekend around mental health. They do some incredible work, the Sharks themselves. And I want to learn a bit more about what Tommy's doing as well, because he's one of the most extraordinary people I've met. I'd put him in the same category as Gus Warland, who talks about mental fitness all the time through Gotcha for Life. And I floated the idea last week that I think that the major sporting codes should come together for a dedicated weekend to promote awareness around mental health. And I just think through the power of sport, it would be just an amazing opportunity to raise awareness. And the point I made last week was that could you imagine somebody sitting in a grandstand or watching on TV or listening on the radio and hearing a big burly front rower talking about their mental health struggles? It sort of gets rid of that barrier and it shows, well, if a big burly front rower can talk about their struggles, why can't I? So I think there's some real good to come out of a conversation that we'll have with Nicho Hynes and Tommy Herschel tomorrow on the show. And I might even see if I can, I'll do this today. I'll make some conversations to, or make some phone calls to some of the people I know in the other sports and see if there's a genuine interest in doing something like that. Because I just keep looking at the positives that could come out of this. And to me, I just think it's a no-brainer. So we'll talk more about that with Tommy Herschel and Nicho Hynes, who will join me in the studio tomorrow for a chat. In the meantime, Superintendent Joe McNulty, Commander Marine Area Command from New South Wales Police, has addressed the media this morning after a fatal boating tragedy in Ballina overnight. Here's some of what Superintendent McNulty had to say about the events that unfolded overnight. Here is the Superintendent speaking right now.
11: What I can tell you now is that last night, 5:40 p.m, a Good Samaritan was on the South Ballina breakwall at Ballina itself. He saw a vessel that was in distress, and it appeared to be in distress because it was clothing, it was in close proximity to the breakwall. There didn't appear to be anyone on board at the time, and it was about to go up onto the breakwall. So we did have one vessel in distress at the time. He contacted Marine Rescue at Ballina, and Marine Rescue promptly responded to a distress of a vessel at sea. Marine Rescue launched what we call Ballina 30, a fit-for-purpose Marine Rescue craft. That vessel had six persons on board, six male crew members that made up that Marine Rescue crew to respond to that incident occurring off the Ballina breakwall. That vessel left Ballina breakwall into a very severe condition. It was punching into a 2.5 metre swell coming from the east coast, and it heightened the wave height at the Ballina bar, creating a wave that was difficult to navigate, difficult to manoeuvre across, and difficult to enter from a river system at a low tide into the ocean area. It was extremely treacherous bar conditions at the time those Marine Rescue personnel went to sea. Now, it was a very challenging rescue, and I say that six people went to save the life of another yachtsman at sea. Unfortunately, their actions punching through that bar conditions, that vessel capsized. As a result of that capsize, some of the Marine Rescue crew were trapped in the hull, some were ejected from the vessel, and unfortunately, two lives have been lost. Both residents, both male members of the crew, a 78-year-old and a 62-year-old from Marine Rescue.
0: Oh, just terrible, terrible, terrible news. And as the superintendent pointed out, the two men that lost their lives on board this Marine Rescue vessel were volunteers.
11: These men are heroes. They volunteer their life to save others. And heroically, when they went out last night in a difficult sea condition to a vessel in distress, confirmed distress, to save the life of another mariner. So they are heroes.
0: Yeah, they certainly are. And our thoughts are with the family and friends of these three men who have sadly died up at Ballina. The number to have your say this morning. I've had a few people reach out to me about some comments or a social media clip that's doing the rounds of David Shoebridge, the Greens senator. I haven't heard this yet, but I've asked the team to clip it up for me. This is what David Shoebridge has had to say. Apparently he's criticised the scale of a police operation at Nimbin's Mardi Gras festival after being stopped during a roadside breath and drug test. This is Senator Shoebridge.
12: So we are also recording audio and video. Senior Constable Hart is my name.
13: Yeah, Senator David Shoebridge is my name.
12: Oh, okay, yep.
13: How many cops are there at this particular stop?
12: One, two, three, four, five.
13: And how many stops are there around Nimbin?
12: I'm not quite sure. There's people from out of town. The alcohol test. All you need to do is just count 1 to 10 towards that device.
13: 1, 2, 3, 4, 5, 6, 7, 8, 9, 10.
12: The other test we're doing today is a roadside drug testing. Have you had one of these before?
13: Yeah, every time I come to Nimbin. See all the waste of public resources and waste of your time and waste of public money and see it all the time. Yeah.
12: Cannabis, cocaine or amphetamine, anything like that used recently?
13: No.
12: Okay.
13: So, and to be quite frank, if I had, I wouldn't tell you, but I haven't.
12: All you need to do is generate some saliva in your mouth, place those absorbent tabs on your tongue, towards the back, press down, drag it to the front, and hand it back to me. I'll come back and check your shoulder.
13: The last cone, did you say?
12: Yeah, just that last one there. Yep. That way, if we do stop anyone else.
13: No sense of irony there?
12: Not this time.
13: Okay, cool.
0: Now, apparently he's done another clip where he's standing there talking about a waste of police resources and public money. Do you think David Shoebridge understands what it means when we talk about lives lost on our roads as a result of drug-affected drivers and alcohol-affected drivers? The road toll was at 348 in the last 13 months. That's 11 more than the year previous. So I would have thought we need to be doing more drug and alcohol testing, not less. And it's not a waste of public resources. I've got here, illicit drug involvement in New South Wales, fatal crashes 2019 to 23. 24% of road fatalities during the five-year period, 2019 to 23, had illicit drug involvement recorded for the crash. 74 people died as a result of crashes involving illicit drugs. 23% of drivers or motorcycle riders who had an illicit drug present also had an illegal level of alcohol. The trend is going upwards. 2022, 55 lives lost. 2023, 79. It continues to go up. Yet we have senators, elected members of parliament, who want to question police resources and the money spent on this. Well, I find it appropriate, Senator Shoebridge, that you're in Nimbin at the Mardi Gras Festival because you, I'm sorry to say it, are a dope. Past 11 after this, more important issues, and that is a decorated serviceman involved in the Royal Australian Navy. A Commodore. I'll introduce you to him next. Michael Harris, OAM. He's the Director of Exercise Kakadu and headed up the Fleet Review recently on Sydney Harbour. I recorded an interview with him last week here in the studio. I'll play that for you next here on 2GB Mornings.
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7: At George's Hall, emergency services have just been called to a crash on Henry Lawson Drive. It's just near the golf course. Not a good spot there. It's only a single lane each way, so the traffic's building up really quickly either side as you come north from Newbridge and Milpera Roads and southbound's back near Hague Avenue. If you can, avoid Henry Lawson Drive, George's Hall. A busy run on Parramatta Road through Homebush, also on Centenary Drive through Homebush West, busy both ways around Arthur Street, and at Seaford, Spit Bridge currently raised allowing boats through. Heavy traffic either side on Spit and Manly Road. This is Real Bottom on Sydney's 2GB.
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0: Well, a couple of weeks ago, we spent the lead up to Anzac Day hearing the stories of our veterans, and I spoke to the likes of Phil Thompson, 103-year-old Lenny, and Danny Jeffrey, to name just a few. However, I believe we shouldn't limit our respect to those who have served and who currently serve to days like Anzac Day and Remembrance Day. So this morning, I've invited a very special guest into the studio. You may remember I spoke with Commodore Michael Harris back in March in relation to the fleet review and Exercise Kakadu. That's the event which saw 30 ships from 19 partner nations, including India, Malaysia, Philippines, Thailand and Vietnam, come into our beautiful harbour in a real display of international sea power. And as I said at the time, I'd love to speak with the Commodore again about his life and career in the Navy. And I'm pleased to say Commodore Michael Harris, OAM, he's here in the studio with me. Commodore, good morning to you.
22: G'day, Mark. How are you going?
0: Very well. Nice to meet you in person as well, and thank you for your service for our great country. I love sharing people's stories and getting to know a bit more about what you've done and what led you to a career of service. Can we sort of go back to a young Michael, where you grew up and what led you to a career in defence?
22: Yeah, no problems, Mark. I grew up in Newcastle, and as I said when we spoke previously, I come from a maritime-based family. My great-grandfather was a captain of sailing ships out of Newcastle. My grandfather, my father, and my two brothers have both been in the maritime industry in Newcastle building ships. Going through school, I wanted to go to sea. So I applied and was accepted to the three civilian maritime shipping agencies that we had back then, but also the Navy. So I joined the Navy in 1988 and went to the Australian Defence Force Academy, which started it all off.
0: Wow. And, you know, all these years on, you're now a Commodore. But am I right in saying, so you retired last year, did you, but you've come back in a reservist role as a Commodore, is that right?
22: Yeah, that's right. So I was promoted to Commodore in 2020 and retired in April last year. And I've been asked to come back to run some exercises for Fleet Headquarters here in Sydney.
0: Now, I've come to know what the Commodore and that role is because I go to a little place called the RMYC down at Baronier, and I often joke with the Commodore because he's the boss and, you know, he pulls me into line if I'm misbehaving or maybe making a bit too much noise with my big boisterous voice. But for those people listening across Australia, can you sort of describe your role? What is the role of a Commodore?
22: It's basically one level below a rear admiral, the first of our admirals. So there's a rear admiral that's in charge of Fleet Headquarters, and there are a number of divisions that are below him, one for the big ships, one for the smaller ships, one for the submarines, the deployable one-star as well. So we kind of run the organisation for the admiral.
0: So it's a pretty important role. I mean, you're considered among the hierarchy of our Navy. So does that mean if a naval officer walks past you, do they salute you if on base?
22: Yep. So anyone that's below my rank would salute me. Wow. And anyone that's above my rank, I salute them.
0: Wow. And it's all determined by your epaulettes and what's on your shoulders there. Is that right?
22: Yeah, that's right. So in winter uniform, which I'm wearing today, we have gold stripes. A sub-lieutenant has a small one gold stripe. That's what my son is. He's out at HMAS Watson. And I say that I'm a fat sub-lieutenant because I've got a big fat one stripe, which is, you know, a bit of a joke. But, and then Rear Admiral, you get another stripe. So basically, as you go up through the ranks, your number of stripes increases. Yeah. So a captain has four stripes and then you go to one big stripe and then all of the admirals have one big stripe and, a Rear Admiral has one extra small stripe, a Vice Admiral two stripes and a full Admiral, has three stripes. Wow. As well as the big fat stripe.
0: Yeah, wow. You mentioned your son there. Geez, you must be enormously proud to have another family member involved in the Navy.
22: Yeah, we are. He's, he made the decision all on his lonesome, no pushing from mum and dad, but obviously growing up with a dad in the Navy that made it to the rank of one star to a Commodore, he was immensely proud and saw that that's what he wanted to do. So off his own bat, he come and saw us one day and said, I want to go to ADFA, and here we are. He's at Watson learning to do navigation, and he'll go to sea as a ship driver.
0: Isn't that special? And one thing that that's really struck me in recent weeks, Commodore, I've been speaking to so many of our veterans, and they've spoken to me about the proudest day of their life was the day that they signed on that dotted line, whether they walked into Duntroon, wherever they did their training. Would you agree that it was the proudest day of your life when you signed on that dotted line to serve your country?
22: Yes, most definitely. It was a day that I decided that I'd do whatever the country needed me to do. And for that reason, yes, it is the proudest day of my life so far.
0: So tell us about the career. You know, you rise through the ranks, obviously, to become a Commodore, but run us through the career, what you've taken charge of, operations you've led, people that you've dealt with along the way. Could you give us an idea of the career of Michael Harris OAN?
22: So I've had one other job other than the Navy. I bagged ice for 6 weeks before I joined the Navy in between finishing my HSC. Primarily that was to provide me with money to go out and drink some beer before I joined. So bagging ice was a good thing. I spent 3 years at the Defence Academy studying science. I then came to Sydney and went through the normal career path of about 3 years to get my licence to stand on the bridge of a ship and drive the ship for the captain. I then went off and became a warfare officer. So that's the position on a major warship that fights the ship for the captain. I was lucky enough then I went to the Middle East and worked in Fifth Fleet for 6 months before coming back to Australia to captain a patrol boat out of Cairns. I then went on some other courses, did some capability jobs in Canberra, came back to Sydney, was the Fleet OPSO. Operations officer for the fleet, writing the ship's programs. Was then lucky enough to be selected to command HMAS Melbourne.
0: Wow.
22: Which, for me, is really special because back in 1922, my great-grandfather, my great-grandmother and my grandfather were rescued.
0: Oh, wow.
22: By the HMAS Melbourne.
0: Wow.
22: So if it wasn't for Melbourne, I wouldn't be here today.
0: Geez, I can see what it means to you as well.
22: So I got to captain the Melbourne, to go take her to the Middle East, chase pirates, every boy's dream, chase pirates. And then I come back to Sydney, and I've been in and out of Sydney for the remainder of my career before I made one star and then was moved on and retired in April last year.
0: Wow. You talk there of, you know, commanding a ship. How many crew are on board HMAS Melbourne when you're in charge?
22: So because Melbourne went on operations and we went to the Middle East, there were extra personnel. But I took 231 people away with me.
0: Do you feel an added responsibility given you're in charge? You're in charge of, you know, young men and women who don't have the experience of somebody like yourself?
22: Yeah, you do. You know, the safety of the ship, which intrinsically means the safety of the personnel, and I knew everyone on board. I knew their first name. I knew most of their family. So it does come into a lot of the decision making is the safety of the ship's company.
0: Mm.
22: We rescued a ship that had been taken over by pirates, and to be put in a situation that, you know, you could draw fire. And some of your personnel could be injured, you know, weighs heavily on the decisions and how you conduct yourself.
0: Wow. So pirates are a real thing. You know, we often hear about pirates at sea and, you know, we see movies, Pirates of the Caribbean, all this sort of thing. But there are legitimate pirates at sea that want to come and attack others and raid other vessels. Is that right?
22: Yeah, that's right. So in the Middle East, they were all out of Somalia, relatively poor country. People not a lot of jobs, so they turned to piracy to make a living, and, you know, it impacted trade. It was impacting the safety of other mariners. So navies across the world got together and basically stopped piracy off the Somali coast.
0: So I don't want to sound like this is a frivolous question, but there'll be a lot of people listening, and this is me as well. You know, we grew up watching some of those war movies, whether it be Crimson Tide down in the submarine or on one of the warships like Under Siege with Steven Seagal. Is there any sort of similarities there. When you're doing the drills, there's the lights and there's the announcements by the commander. Give us an idea on what it's like when you're doing those drills, when you're at sea, and is there a heightened sense of anxiety given you don't know what the next day holds?
22: There is, and what you see in the movies is dramatised of what actually happens. But invariably, when you conduct those types of exercises, you go to the highest state of readiness that a ship can go to. So you go to what's called action stations. That's everyone out of bed. All stations are manned. There are repair crews ready to repair any damage that the ship would take from whatever the aggressor was. Obviously, with the entire ship's closed up, there's not a lot of windows throughout the ship. So announcements need to be made over the main broadcast so the ship's company know what's happening so that they can do their jobs and they can keep the ship safe. So it's similar to what's in the movies, but it's just a little bit more dramatised, I guess, in the movies.
0: Fantastic. So, you know, we look at these impressive warships. There's a lot of talk about our military capabilities at the moment, right? And we're not here to get political, but with your experience having commanded a ship, there's a lot of uncertainty in the world at the moment, given what's happening in the Middle East and what's happening in Iran. How do our naval capabilities stand up against some of these other countries? I know we're not a superpower like the United States, but how are we positioned right now? And, you know, we've got AUKUS to come and all of these things happening in the background. But as we sit right here, right now in 2026, what are our naval capabilities looking like?
22: So we have, the Australian Navy has ships that have sensors, so radars, radios, and weapon systems that are on par with the US. Many of our weapon systems and sensors come from the US. Our submarines, likewise, have sensors and weapon systems that are some of the best in the world. I think the big advantage or our key enabler for our military abilities are our people. We train our people incredibly well to use the systems and the weapons that we do have. And I think that's what puts us up there with some of the best navies in the world. So I'm completely confident that should the Navy be called upon, we would acquit ourselves incredibly well in any role that the government asked us to do.
0: Well, we're sitting here recording this interview in the days after Anzac Day, and the reason I was sharing some of those veteran stories is because I think we shouldn't just leave it for Anzac Day and Remembrance Day to tell these stories. I think we need to do more to honour the sacrifice and the service of our veterans and people like your good self. What does Anzac Day mean to somebody like you who's in a position of authority and in the hierarchy of the Australian Navy? What does Anzac Day mean to you?
22: I think it means to me what it means to everyone in the military. It's a day, a very solemn day, a day of reflection and a day of respect to those people that have served, continue to serve and pay the ultimate sacrifice for this great country of ours. And I think that it means that to a lot, if not all Australians. It's a day where I think of my mates that I've served with. I think of my mates that I've lost. So it's a very solemn day.
0: What would you say to a young Michael that's thinking about a career in the Navy with a fascination for boats? Would you encourage him to sign on the dotted line like you did?
22: Yeah, I would. And I think it's simply put that had my time over again, I would join today in a heartbeat, especially knowing what capabilities, both ships, submarines that we've got coming. They're a lot more advanced than what I got to spend my time at sea in. So I think for anyone that wants to join the Navy, that life is very bright for you in the Navy moving forward and in the future. And you'll get to use some fantastic equipment, some of the best in the world.
0: And before you go, we better get a plug in for the boss, eh? We've got a new Chief of the Navy, Rear Admiral Matthew Buckley, recently appointed. How's the Rear Admiral going to go in the most important position we have in the Australian Navy?
22: I know Matt very well. We've served together. We've studied together. Matt will do extremely well.
0: Well, can I say this, Commodore? It's a great privilege to interview people like yourself. that have dedicated their life to the service of this country. I continue to say it, I'm in awe of people like you, and it's the reason why I think it's important for us to have these conversations, share stories and what you've been able to do in your career, and hopefully if we can inspire one person listening today to follow the path that you've had, I think we're going to have a much better country, because you guys have fought for the freedoms that we enjoy today and being able to have these conversations and someone like me to get on the radio. So thank you for your service. Thank you for what you've done for your country. We're in a great debt to you, and look forward to catching up again sometime. Maybe down on the harbour, maybe on a smaller boat, maybe going out enjoying a nice cold beer and having a fish or something along those lines.
22: That'd be great. Wonderful to talk to you again, Mark. Thanks
0: very
22: much.
0: Well done, buddy. There he is, Commodore Michael Harris, OAM. What a remarkable man. And we'll continue to share those stories. The last time we spoke, it was in relation to the fleet review and Exercise Kakadu with all those amazing ships on Sydney Harbour. But today's just all about talking about Michael and his incredible career. Commodore Michael Harris, OAM, a special guest in the studio here on 2GB Mornings.
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0: Matt says, that was a really interesting interview, Mark. Really enjoyed it. Thank you. And Damien says, yeah, great interview with Commodore Harris. Try and make this a regular feature. Great work. Yeah, we'll do, Damo. And I think the benefit we've got on this show is we've got a bit of time to sort of go a bit more in depth with some of the people we invite into the studio, and I'll certainly do that tomorrow with Nico Hines and Tommy Herschel when they join me for a chat in the studio around mental health, in particular men's mental health. So we'll talk about that on the show tomorrow. In the meantime, the Prime Minister, Anthony Albanese, has been speaking to the media in Queensland this morning, and he's been asked about when he would next visit Alice Springs in the wake of the alleged murder of Kumanjai Little Baby. Here's his response.
2: I've been a regular visitor to not just Alice Springs, but to the Northern Territory. I've been to the Northern Territory now, I think it's something in the order of 14 or 15 times to every part of the Territory, including to Alice Springs on a number of occasions.
0: Well, it's interesting. I mean, the Prime Minister, he has visited the Northern Territory two, maybe three times in the last 12 months or so. That's the whole of the Northern Territory. But the Prime Minister's last visit to Alice Springs, from what I can see, was more than a year ago. In February last year, the Prime Minister visited the town to make a flashy $842 million announcement. The funding, in the words of the government, was to be used over 6 years to, quote, strengthen service delivery in remote First Nations communities in the Northern Territory. They wrote at the time that the funding would continue to deliver essential services for remote communities, including policing, women's safety, education and alcohol harm reduction. As with so much of the money spent in this space, it's hard to see where the spend is actually helping. And I might have a look tomorrow at some of the broken promises of Anthony Albanese, because as we know, these proposed changes to negative gearing that will come out in the budget on Tuesday, there's another broken promise. Chelsea from my team has done a bit of digging on this and just highlighted a few of them, so we'll have a closer look at that for you tomorrow. And just off the back of my comments in relation to David Shoebridge, thank you to those people who have got in touch to indicate how unimpressed they are with Mr. Shoebridge's comments in relation to a waste of police resources and money. Darren writes, Mark, perhaps David Shoebridge needs to think back to the four young children who were hit and killed at Oaklands by a driver under the influence when he thinks the police resources are being overused when testing motorists. You're spot on, he's a dope. Well, I'm indebted to the police because they've also come back to me just on the Mardi Gras Festival, and thank you, Robin, for picking me up saying, Mark, it's Mardi Gras, not Mardi Gras. The actual festival is called Mardi Gras because it's all around marijuana. Now, the police are telling me that a 4-day traffic operation involving highway patrol conducted 1,309 random breath tests with two people charged with drink driving. 1,161 random drug tests were conducted with 82 positive drug detections. Further samples were obtained and are awaiting further analysis. 39 infringements were issued for speed-related traffic offences, while a further 68 traffic infringements were issued. So David Shoebridge can talk about a waste of police resources and money all he likes, but I think that backs up that there are people continuing to flout the road rules and putting themselves and, most importantly, others in danger. And that's the reason why we should not be criticising police. We should be supporting what they're doing in trying to get these people off the roads. 131873 is the number, 2GB.com. Click onto the feedback icon. Time for a song right now, and I'm going to dedicate this to a couple of my colleagues. Andrew Lucas is a terrific young fellow who I've had the pleasure of working with for a number of years now, and he's the executive producer of the Continuous Call team. It's also his birthday today. And the other executive producer celebrating a birthday today is Emily Watkins from the Sydney Now team. So I thought I'd play a song. It's Adele's birthday today too. So they're in good company, Andrew and Emily. They're two of the best young producers I think we've got here at the Radio Network, and they're doing a fantastic job on the respective programs. Of course, Andrew working on the Continuous Call team and Sports Today with Adam Hawes, and Emily having to put up with Clinton's ramblings in the office on a regular basis. Isn't that right, Clinton? So, look, I thought I'd play an Adele song for you this morning. It's her birthday. She's 38 today, and I think she has got one of the best voices anywhere in the world. This is a song called Easy On Me. So Andrew, Emily, and to Adele herself, happy birthday. Turn up the radio and have a listen to this. What a voice.

0: Yeah, what a voice. Adele celebrating a birthday today, along with Emily, who's on the other side of the window, coming down to see Georgia and Chelsea, some of the other great producers we have, and Jacob as well, and Andrew Lucas celebrating a birthday here at 2GB. And another birthday being celebrated today, and I'll give this bloke a rap because I was watching his handiwork on Sunday on Channel 9, Oz Off-Road TV, and look, Duck Creek's a mate of mine. The camera work involved in these shows is extraordinary. We're talking about some of the best pictures and scenery that I think I've ever seen on television. And it's the work of a bloke called Gavin Rawlings, who's celebrating his 40th birthday today. And the boys are listening to us on the way down to Melbourne. So, Gav, firstly, mate, you're the best cameraman in the world, given what I've seen your handiwork. And happy 40th, mate, and drive safely. And hopefully you're not putting up with Duck's rubbish on the way down to Melbourne. Just turn that radio down so you don't have to listen to him. On the way to the break, have you heard those dreaded scratching sounds in your walls? Maybe you've seen the telltale signs of little black droppings. 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
2: Bondi Beach, a crash affecting traffic on Curlewis Street. At Maryland's an accident as well. This one's not long happened, affecting Pitt Street northbound at Walpole Street. It's just near the park and slowing northbound traffic. There's a fair bit too out of Wetherill Park into Smithfield on Widemere Road southbound between Davis Road and Hassell Street through roadwork. Great Western Highway remains closed both ways between Little Hartley in Mount Victoria with the ongoing road damage. At Hinchinbrook, truck breakdown on the M7 southbound, and at George's Hall, a crash earlier near the golf course still affecting Henry Lawson Drive. This is Will Bottom, Sydney's 2GB.
3: Dear Mum, I couldn't decide what to get for Mother's Day, so I got you this card instead. 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
0: Now, just an update from Darwin. The man accused of murdering the five-year-old girl, Kumanjai Little Baby, was due to face court this morning via video link. However, that hasn't happened. Jefferson Lewis was excused from attending proceedings at Alice Springs local court via video from Darwin. Why that's happened is not clear as I bring you this news. The court was also due to live stream the case due to the national attention it's received, but that also didn't happen, with the link reportedly failing. The man remains in custody in Darwin, charged with offences, including one count of murder. The ABC reports that there were around 30 people in the courtroom, mostly media, and while around 20 or so members of the five-year-old's family did come down to the court this morning, they arrived as proceedings wrapped up, looking understandably upset. They didn't speak to the media as they left. So more on that throughout the afternoon with Michael McLaren, who's here in the studio with me. Morning, Michael.
9: Morning, Mark.
0: I was saying to your executive producer, Olivia, this morning when Liv walked in, I said, I don't think I've heard a more impressive politician just tell it how it is when it comes to issues in the Northern Territory, and I speak of Mal Brough. I listened to him on the way home yesterday.
9: He was good, wasn't he?
0: We need people like that back in the Parliament, don't we?
9: Yeah, well, we do. I mean, see, look, the people of Queensland, I think, voted him out. I don't know if it was the Rudd slide or whatever it was. And, you know, I mean, you sort of, you rise and fall on the swings of, I mean, that's what happens. But I think, if I can say so, they made a terrible mistake when that happened, because, you know, we don't have many of that calibre in ministerial portfolios. I mean, we've got some bright people there and we've got a lot of dunces, but we need people like Brough. And as you said, he just, I mean, I didn't give him any, you know, questions that he could prepare for. He knows what he's talking about. I had a couple of questions. I just let him go.
0: Liv said off air, he was just going, you know, he could have spoken for another hour on the topic. That's how passionate he is.
9: Yeah,
0: so,
9: well,
0: we need to listen to people like him because, you know, he came up with a solution that worked, but maybe it's time to revert back to it. Just quickly, Michael, what have we got coming up?
9: I'll speak to the Electric Vehicle Council today. I mean, we've got the budget a week from now. We've got the interest rates most probably going to go up this afternoon. We'll be across all of that as it happens. But a lot of budget leaks about capital gains tax changes and the like. One that people haven't really noticed much about is the changes to the novated lease arrangements with electric vehicles and the tax discount there. So I will wonder and ask whether we're going to see a decline again in the sale of EVs.
0: Fantastic. Thank you, Michael.
9: Thank you.
0: We'll be listening. Michael McLaren.

0: pack this month. You'll get one of these included, three of them in fact. So go to cpap.com.au or head into your local CPAP direct store.
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6: Gee, we've got a few people emotional this morning, I think. Min says, Mark, I'm blubbering listening to Adele's song on her birthday. And Greg says, thank you for playing that, Mark. My 30-year-old daughter passed last Thursday. I have tears in my eyes. You're right. It's a beautiful song. Well, Greg, my condolences, mate, to you and your family on the loss of your daughter at this very difficult time, mate. I'm sorry. I'm really, really sorry for your loss. I really am. Well, that's it for me this morning. Thank you very much for your company. We'll be back to do it all over again, of course, tomorrow from 9 o'clock. But up next, Michael McLaren with Afternoons. He'll be followed by Clinton and Emily, of course, for Emily's birthday. Andrew and Horsey there for Sports Today from 6 o'clock. James with Money News. John Stanley tonight. And my great mate Phil O'Neill from midnight before Ben takes over at 5.30 tomorrow morning. If you've got a story for us, mark at 2gb.com is the best way to get us. Enjoy your afternoon. I'll see you around the roundabout. Bye-bye.
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1: In this bulletin, rescuers confirmed dead in a boat tragedy, cracking down on covert tracking, and the charity urging us to dig deep. It's midday. Good afternoon. I'm Josh Bryant. Two volunteer rescuers are among the three people killed in a boating tragedy in the state's north. Sasha Foote reports.
2: Six marine and rescue crew members were responding to a yacht in distress at Ballina when the rescue boat capsized in 2.5 metres swell. Two volunteers aged 62 and 78 and the yacht's sole occupant died in the tragedy. Four other injured crew members made it to shore and were assessed by paramedics. Police Marine Area Command Superintendent Joe McNulty says once the swell eases, they'll allow divers to enter the water as part of investigations.
3: We anticipate that probably will be on Thursday.
2: Early investigations suggest the man on board the yacht was not wearing a life jacket. Sasha Foote reporting.
1: The Premier says he's concerned organisers are pushing ahead with an event defending the phrase globalise the intifada despite being kicked out of a council venue. After weeks of pressure, the Lord Mayor Clover Moore blocked the event from occurring in the planned indoor location, but organisers say they'll instead hold it in a nearby park. Chris Minns says he's made his position on the event pretty clear.
4: I think that phraseology is antithetical to the kind of community that we want to live in, and my sense is that a call to globalise the intifada is a call to globalise a violent uprising, which is the opposite of what we want to have in New South Wales.
1: New stalking laws will be introduced to state parliament designed to stamp out a loophole in the current laws. Jefferson Shaw explains.
5: Under current laws, someone being stalked has to suffer fear of harm to lay charges on a perpetrator. But that can't happen if the victim doesn't know they're being stalked. Draft laws to be introduced to New South Wales parliament are seeking to close the loophole by introducing a new offence of covert stalking. Police Minister Yasmin Catley says there are adopting recommendations from a State Crime Commission report on an increase in tracking devices used for domestic and family violence.
6: So that we can make sure that this behaviour ceases immediately.
5: Jefferson Shaw, State Parliament.
1: Australian workers are expected to get up to $300 as part of a multi-billion dollar cash splash in next week's federal budget. Federal Politics Editor Michael Packey.
7: The Albanese government is reportedly planning an earned income offset, which would be available to every person who receives a wage or salary. The one-off measure would be worth up to $300, won't be means-tested, and would roll out from the coming financial year. Prime Minister Anthony Albanese wouldn't be drawn on the issue during a news conference in Queensland.
8: You're asking a question about a hypothetical.
7: Opposition leader Angus Taylor won't say if he would support the offset, arguing it seems to be a thought bubble from the government to mask cost of living pressures on families.
9: Deal with the underlying problem here. Out of control inflation, interest rates that keep going up.
7: Next Tuesday's budget will also likely hit property investors as the capital gains tax discount and negative gearing incentives are reined in. Michael Packey reporting.
1: The electric vehicle tax discount will be gradually wound back from next year. Federal Politics reporter Nelson Scott has the details.
10: The growing popularity of the fringe benefits tax exemption for EVs has caused the program's costs to skyrocket to over $1 billion a year. From next April, EVs priced at under $75,000 will keep the full exemption, while luxury models will see the discount reduced to 25%. Within 3 years, that reduction will apply to all electric vehicles. Energy Minister Chris Bowen says the reforms will generate considerable savings.
11: This is very sensible. It's a save for the budget, but it keeps that support going.
10: But Heidi Lee Douglas from Solar Citizen says the incentives should be kept in full for EVs that help ease pressure on the electricity grid.
12: People should use their electric cars as a home battery.
10: The changes will be included in next week's budget. Nelson Scott, Canberra.
1: Four Australians are among the passengers currently confined to their rooms on a cruise ship amid an outbreak of the potentially deadly hantavirus. The World Health Organization is investigating the source of the deadly infection. Three passengers have already been confirmed dead. Infectious disease expert Dr. Nick Coatsworth says the primary focus will be determining how the virus is spreading.
13: We don't know whether it's just spreading from a rat or mice infestation on the ship or whether it's going from person to person, and I guess that's the subject of the investigation.
1: The Salvation Army says more people are needing help than ever as the charity launches its annual Red Shield appeal. More than 20% of parents surveyed by the organisation admit their children have had to go without food for an entire day at some point in the last 12 months. Volunteer Diane Hill says every dollar can make a difference.
14: The need has never been greater. And that's why the Salvation Army Red Shield appeal more than ever needs the help of Australians.
1: Also making news, mortgage holders are being warned to brace for more pain with the Reserve Bank widely tipped to deliver a third straight rate rise this afternoon. And Rudy Giuliani, the former New York mayor, is now breathing on his own as he recovers from pneumonia. In finance, the All Ords trading down 59 points, one Aussie dollar buying 71.5 US cents.
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1: Bulldogs forward Jacob Preston insists an Origin call-up's not on his mind as he looks to find some form at a club level in the NRL. He says he doesn't mind playing on the left side of the field after being moved from the right at club level, but he's laughed off suggestions. That's a message he's also sending to Blues coach Laurie Daly.
15: Honestly, my main focus right now is just getting wins for the Bulldogs. Honestly, that's, yeah, this week going up there and beating the Dolphins. That's the most important thing right now.
1: The West Tigers have confirmed Jareem Buller has penned a four-year contract to keep him at the club until the end of 2030. Manchester City's EPL title hopes have been dealt a blow after being held to a 3-3 draw with Everton. There were five goals in the last 30 minutes of the seesawing clash. The Knicks lead the 76ers 96-68 in the third quarter of the first game of the NBA Eastern Conference semi-finals, and Cricket Australia is believed to be planning to push ahead with the privatisation of at least three Big Bash teams. It's 12:07. That's the latest news and sport.
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18: Tallawonga crash affecting Kajigong Road. Wiseman's Ferry, the Webbs Creek Ferry remains out of service for planned maintenance work. Also, Maryland's an earlier accident on Pitt Street at Walpole Street. That's near the park, just before the M4 as you head northbound. Great Western Highway remains closed between Little Hartley and Mount Victoria. That's both ways due to the ongoing road damage at Victoria Pass. Diversions onto Darling Causeway, Bells Line of Road and Chifley Road through Lithgow. Right now busy on King George's Road through Beverly Hills past Stony Creek Road and Forest Road, Bexley's heavy outbound. This is Will Bottom on 2GB.
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1: Mostly sunny throughout the day, winds tending southwesterly for the afternoon. A top of 24 for the coast, 25 in the west. Partly cloudy tomorrow, the slight chance of a shower. Similar conditions Thursday, sunny on Friday. Clear skies for the weekend before showers return Monday. Sunday. Right now, 21 degrees in town, humidity 45%. 21 degrees Bankstown, Gosford, 20 at Campbelltown, 22 at Penrith. I'm Josh Bryant. 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
3: Yes, it is. Thank you for being with us. It's Tuesday, May 5, and I think later this afternoon I will be bringing you some bad news. That is if you have a mortgage, because, you know, it does seem as though the RBA will be lifting the cash rate at 2:30 this afternoon. But we'll hold our fire and we'll see what they decide. We will find out in 2 and a bit hours from now. We'll bring you that live with Scott Phillips, of course, who gives us all our finance updates in the afternoon. Look, if you have savings and you are mortgage-free, then maybe a lift in the cash rate's probably going to be okay for you. But for the other half, as it were, there'll be a lot of people sweating on this one today. And there is that broader question, that broader economic question about whether lifting the cash rate is the way to tamper down on inflationary pressures, which really are not being caused by people with mortgages. They're being caused by international events and government spending that is too big for the size of the economy. If your mum and dad out there and you've got a mortgage, chances are you're not whizzing around business class on flights. You're not buying top quality cuts of steak. You are living pretty frugally and within your means because you have to. It's not like the government where you can just go and tap the endless collateral of the taxpayer to prop up your lifestyle. No, you've got to live within your means, otherwise the bank will come and take the house off you. And so people are spending fewer and fewer dollars every month on the discretionary spend. And you just ask the business community. They'll tell you. That's what's happening. The interest rate hikes plus the general inflationary environment is having an impact. So people are doing their best. But, of course, the RBA only has one lever at its disposal. And this is why, for so long, we and others have been saying to the Treasurer and the federal government and the state governments, you've got to rein in the spending, because they have many options, many levers, many avenues that they could exercise to make the RBA's job a lot easier. And they just, for whatever reason, refuse to exercise them. Now, this time next week will be budget eve, as it were. We're being told it'll be the most responsible budget since Adam went on his first date and all this. Look, the truth is it won't be. And we are now being told we're going to be getting a little bit of money under the counter from the government, you know, sort of to tie us over, and which is just more money being pumped into the economy. It's stimulatory. So where does all this leave us? I don't know. But the budget leaks are coming thick and fast. There has been a lot of talk about capital gains tax and negative gearing, and I will speak with Andrew Bragg later in the week about some of his observations on that. But I will later this hour speak to Uman Gore. Now, he is the head of legal policy and advocacy at the Electric Vehicle Council. Why am I speaking to them today? Well, there is another rumble coming out of Canberra being reported today that the government will rein in the fringe benefit tax exemptions that they have been applying to electric vehicle sales. And they've been going on a gallop. This year was meant to cost $90 million or something, about $100 million in lost revenue to Treasury. But it's going to cost close to $1 billion because lots and lots of people are using novated leases to get an electric vehicle because the fringe benefit tax exemption has been so enticing. Now, the government's saying, well, got to rein that one in now. I just wonder, when you combine that with the lowering, this will happen in time, the lowering price of oil, plus all this talk about distance-based tolling replacing fuel excise, whether this spike in EV sales that we are witnessing will be short-term. So I'll speak to the Electric Vehicle Council about that. I'll get your thoughts on that too. I'll have a few words to say about it in just a moment. Now, after 1 o'clock, a bit of fun. Blake Erickson and Rowan Witt will be joining us. Now, these guys work in musical theatre and they're going to be performing in Dirty Rotten Scoundrels. We know the movie. We're going to now get the stage play. It's going to be the Hayes Theatre. They do great work there. So they'll be in studio. Look forward to having a laugh with them. For health, we're looking at iron deficiency. And for travel, we have found someone in Kiribati to speak with. It wasn't easy, but we've found somebody, and he's not in Kiribati, he's here, but he's got a PhD in Kiribati populations. She even does. So we'll be speaking with her later in the program. And see, the reason we're speaking about Kiribati, not because I think many people are going to go there, I don't think they will, but because it was rated very recently one of the most beautiful places on planet Earth. Now, I've had a look at some of the satellite shots. It looks pretty good. But when you land, what's there to do? I don't know. So we will find out. Before we go, as I said, we'll get the latest on the interest rates with Scott. Jack Hahn's got all the news for us today. We'll catch up with Clinton and see how that 10-1 countdown thing's going that he's got happening. And also Dean Hewitt, not a household name, but maybe, just maybe, with time. Why? Well, Dean is part of an Australian pair that have just claimed an historic first in Switzerland, of all places. They are now the curling world championship gold medalists. Australia, we bat above our weight in so many sports, and now world champions in curling mixed doubles. Go figure. So how did Dean get into curling? I don't know. We will find out. I'll speak to him live on the line from Switzerland, where they've been partying hard with the Swiss cheese and a bit of fondue ever since their win yesterday. So all of that and more. Stay with us. 131873. 16 past 12. Well, the booming electric vehicle industry, as I said, in Australia, I think is about to face a big reality check. Well, that is if the rumours about the upcoming federal budget are true. According to a piece that I read last night from the ABC, the fringe benefits tax exemption that Labor have applied to EVs purchased through a novated lease, well, they're going to be gradually scrapped. In short, from April next year, the cars that have a driveway price north of $75,000 will be taxed at 75% of the standard FBT rate. And by 2029, all EVs will have to pay 75% of the standard FBT rate. Now, Treasury modelling suggests that by making these changes, the government will save $1.7 billion over the Ford estimates. Now, of course, it's been widely reported that the fringe benefits tax sweetheart deal that Chris Bowen managed to wrangle for EVs purchased through a novated lease had cost multiples of what was originally forecast. No surprise there, modelling triumphs yet again. It was meant to cost the Treasury $90 million in foregone revenue this year, but the boffins now concede that price tag will be closer to $1 billion. And the main beneficiaries have been people from higher socio-economic cohorts. This has been middle-class welfare. Of course, not too many factory workers, hospital wardens or garbage collectors are out there enjoying a big discount on their non-novated lease Tesla. Again, according to numbers compiled by the ABC, about half of all recent EV sales have been through a novated lease agreement. So it stands to reason that any changes to the FBT incentive has at least the potential to dampen enthusiasm and make people consider combustion engine alternatives as the tax playing field once again heads toward parity. And I say that because the other factor that seems to be driving a surge in enthusiasm for electric vehicles at the moment is the current inflated price of oil. Now, dealerships say that inquiries have gone through the roof since the war broke out in Iran, and the year-to-date sales figures show 66% growth for EVs in New South Wales alone, compared with the same period last year. Now, look, my guess is that a lot of that has to do with entirely predictable reactionary behaviour toward the surging price of fuel. And you'll remember, a year ago, we were paying on average 178 cents a litre for 91 octane. But by March this year, That price had exploded to 223 cents on average because of the war and concerns about fuel security. Now, obviously, the price of petrol remains volatile and it's been artificially lowered thanks to the halving of the federal rebate. But according to the Fuel Check website last night, Sydney motorists are actually once again paying on average something close to the 178 cents a litre that they were paying a year ago. Now, of course, drivers who rely on premium diesel haven't enjoyed the same return to parity. There's still a 60 cent differential in place between the average price from last June and today for the diesel drivers. But for the majority of motorists who are out there using unleaded, the immediate price shock and impact from the Strait of Hormuz has now largely been erased. So with fuel prices showing that they can return to pre-war levels and special FBT discounts looking like they're about to be phased out, I guess the question is, will the electric vehicle boom lose steam? I know it's a cliche, I know, but I guess only time's going to tell. But if I had to take a position, I'd say the answer is almost certainly yes. Now, that's not to say that sales of EVs won't grow, but the exponential rise that we've seen this year, I think, will probably slow dramatically by the end of the year at least. Because we've got to remember that this is a segment of the automotive market that the government have incentivized because of purely ideological reasons. They need the majority of new car sales to be electric if they're to hit their legislated net zero targets. So they've thrown the kitchen sink at buyers to entice them to switch from petrol. And for some prospective motorists, sure, the incentives actually didn't need to be too generous because an electric motor suited their lifestyle and it suited their home solar battery setup. But before the missiles rained down on Tehran, dealerships were reporting great difficulty in moving electric stock off the showroom floors. The government's new vehicle efficiency standards effectively strong-armed these dealerships to increase their EV stock holdings, irrespective of demand, if they wanted to avoid punitive tax liabilities, which meant that they were sitting on a mountain of stock that they couldn't sell because the demand just was not there. Now, no doubt, many have enjoyed a better time of it recently, but if petrol prices stabilise close to last year's average and the FBT carve-out is retired, then an EV becomes a coin toss for millions of would-be car buyers once more. Because we've also got to remember that many of the inhibitors toward owning an EV in this country actually predate the war in Iran, and they're going to linger long after the guns fall silent and the Strait of Hormuz reopens to shipping. Range anxiety, for example, well, yeah, okay, that is gradually being addressed with better batteries and more recharge installations. But Australia is a vast continent. And for those wanting a vehicle that can not only get them around town, but from, say, Sydney to Ballina during the school holidays, let alone a workhorse for the job site, EV technology still has a long way to go. And then there's the issue of resale value. Of course, that has not been helped by the fact that second-hand EVs never attracted the same generous FBT discount that the government applied to new sales. And then, of course, we come to the issue of distance-based tolling, which every state government is desperate to engineer, but that only the Commonwealth has constitutional power to implement. Now, believe me, distance-based tolling is coming. And when it does, it'll mean an end to the excise-free driving experience currently enjoyed by electric vehicles as they escape the imposter fuel duties. Now, combine that with a significant wind back to FBT discounts, and all of a sudden, the economic equation of owning a Tesla or a BYD becomes less tantalizing to the tune of several thousand dollars per year. Now, on top of all of that, of course, is the growing awareness of the geopolitical consequences of shifting Australia's fleet to electric propulsion. And by that I'm referring to the market domination of China in this field and the increasing warnings being sounded by security agencies and former intelligence heavyweights about the potential for Chinese EVs to become but the next front in the battle to control critical infrastructure. As a report in the Herald said just last week, as more Chinese EVs land on Australian roads, the national conversation has largely bypassed a discussion of the potential security risks of foreign companies hoovering up vast amounts of personal data. But that must change. And as the former Director General of the Signals Directorate, Simeon Gilding, says, we've got to the point where Chinese EVs have a dominant market position. and therefore at some point you're going to have to ask, as he said, are our cars critical infrastructure? Well, what we know is that the CIA have already uncovered a sophisticated operation run out of Beijing, known as Operation Typhoon, that's managed to deeply embed what are effectively kill switches throughout the American water, electricity and telco grid. There are concerns that a similar technology might allow a foreign actor to disable our motor fleet if we continue to source the majority of our cars, smart cars, from certain sectors. Now, of course, all of this seems completely lost on the climate-focused ministers in Canberra, who have legislated policies that in fact have turbocharged China's EV manufacturers and done so often at the expense of vehicles made in allied economies. But I guess, like with all things in this country, we'll realise all too late that we willingly put our head in an avoidable noose and only started to panic when the rope started to tighten.
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3: Okay, so over to you, 131873. Let's have a little prediction here. Let's see who's right. Are we going to see a decrease in the rate of growth of electric vehicle sales once people start to understand the novated lease arrangements are going to be changed, the tax incentives are going to be heavily wound back? Granted, it doesn't fully kick in until 2029, but, you know, in the scheme of things, that's around the corner. And I would imagine they'll all be grandfathered. So if someone was to theoretically put together a 5-year novated lease on a Tesla let's say 3 minutes before the end of the financial year in 2028-9, then they'll be able to carry that through well into the 2030s. But, you know, if you start to send signals that the tax system isn't going to favour this vehicle over that vehicle very much anymore, there'll only be a 25% incentive, which is better than a poke in the eye, but still, it's nothing like what you're getting at the moment. And as I say, maybe around the same time, we start to see the introduction of distance-based tolling to replace fuel excise, so on and so forth, and the global price of oil by 2029, let's, you know, all things being equal, assume it's back to where it was before the Iran war, if not a tad lower, then economically, does the purchase of an electric vehicle for you start to look a little bit more of a marginal proposition? That's just the question. I'm interested. Some people say, no. Look, I just want to get from Haberfield to the city and back or whatever. That's all. Okay, well, you can, whatever. There is also the argument that says, well, look, I mean, should governments really be trying to use economic levers to incentivize people to buy one type of vehicle over the other? If we had a domestic manufacturing industry of cars, I get it. Yeah, you want to support that because every other car manufacturing nation on the planet supports their domestic industry. There is not one nation that doesn't give tax advantages or some sort of financial help to their domestic industry. Not one. There's not one country in the world where a domestic car industry stands on its own 2 feet in a true free market sense. Doesn't exist. America, Europe, nowhere. Certainly not China. But we don't have that anymore. So why do we have politicians incentivizing people to buy one type of vehicle over another when there's no Australian skin in the game? And as I said, from a geopolitical point of view, sure, smart technologies in all cars, combustion engine vehicles, there's even more of it in electric vehicle models that are being released. But there's only a handful of countries and governments around the world that would be likely to use that nefariously if push came to shove. I mean, does anyone really think the Germans are going to remotely try to get into the high-end kit of an EV that might be made in Frankfurt or something, or Stuttgart, and disable it? I don't think so. The British, I don't think so. The Americans, I doubt it. Not here. China, could happen. But just got to be realistic about this. So you look at all these moving parts and think, well, I wonder where this is going to end up. It'll be fascinating to watch. 131873. On the text, David says, well, you can add to all of that the also non-existent second-hand market for EVs that saw a spike during the war but will certainly return to its horrendous depreciation levels. Yeah, I think that's right. Some people around the world are struggling to insure their EVs because of the cost of the batteries and all. So, a lot of moving parts. Paul on the text, g'day Paul, he says, in regard to record EV sales, I think, he said, I'm not sure, but this might well include hybrids as well, not just fully electric. My wife has a hybrid, bought it way before the war, but it has EV on the number plate, one of those little blue triangles. It's not on a novated lease, however. I don't think it does, Paul. Well, certainly a hybrid does not attract the fringe benefit tax sweetheart arrangement through a novated lease that a fully EV car does. That's always been one of my criticisms. I mean, hybrids are very sensible for the Australian environment, for the context. Big continent, vast distances. You know, it makes sense to have a bit of a backup in the motor. But the government are so ideologically fixated on pure EVs that the most popular section of the market, the hybrid, isn't given the same tax treatment. Yeah, it's just, I think it's crazy. Anyway, so that's that. You can have your say on that, 131873. Here's another point for you. Greg, who's our program director, Greg Burns, pointed something out to me earlier this morning, which is kind of interesting. He brought in a copy of the Financial Review. He knows I read it every day. Mind you, you could have read the Fin Review today in about 5 minutes. It was, how many pages? 32 pages. That was it. 32 pages. It had about the density of a 3-ply piece of toilet paper. How much would you pay for that these days? 32 pages of high-quality economic content. $6. $6 for 32 pages of newspaper. Now, the Fin Review, as I said, is the epicenter of our economic discussion in this country from a newspaper point of view, media point of view. All right. They often look at cost-benefit analyses, inflation, all of these sorts of ideas. A few of the editors there might have to have a little closer look at home, right? Are you willing to pay the better part of 18 cents a page to buy a hard copy of the Australian Financial Review? That's ludicrous, I would have thought. I mean, okay, quality journalism costs money. I don't deny that. But at $6 for 32 pages of manuscript, I think that's a stretch. That's a stretch. I mean, I don't know what people are paying for their newspapers these days, be it the Telegraph, the Herald. I mean, I think a lot of people don't pay for newspapers full stop. They get it online. But $6 for 32 pages? I don't think I've ever seen it per page so expensive for a widely circulated newspaper in this country. Correct me if I'm wrong, but my goodness. 131-873. More after this.
30: There are major southbound access changes to Sydney Harbour Bridge from Warringah Freeway. Choose your lane at West Street for either the bridge or the tunnel. Plan ahead at Live Traffic.
5: Hello, Michael. At Maroubra, a police operation on Maroubra Road, and it's pretty much outside the cop shop. All directions are affected there at Walsh Avenue. At Silverwater, we have a spillage on Silverwater Road. That's forced three or four southbound lanes to close after Derby Street. At Moorbank, north-facing breakdown on Moorbank Avenue near High Lane, and there's been a crash outside Tallawong Station. It's affecting Schofields Road at Cutchagong Road. Out alongside Holroyd Gardens, a prang on Pitt Street. I'm Steve Carline, 2GB.
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3: Good to be with you. Thanks for your company. 20 to 1. Listen, we've been discussing this hour. The electric vehicle industry is, I think, about to face a bit of a reality check if the rumours are to be believed about this upcoming budget. Changes to the fringe benefits tax exemption on EVs purchased through a novated lease look like they're coming. The latest sales figures show that EVs are doing rather well on the showroom floor at the moment. Big, big growth. The number of EVs driving out of the showroom surging. As I said, no doubt driven by the currently inflated price of oil, making people have a second look at them. But the question is how long that's going to last, given the stream of incentives seems to be about to slow down. And, of course, given enough time, the price of petrol at the Bowser will probably return to a pre-war average. As I said earlier, many of the concerns around owning an EV, you know, resale value, range anxiety, data security, they predate the Iran war. They will post-date any peace. So what's the rate of growth going to look like? Well, Uman Gore is the head of legal policy and advocacy at the Electric Vehicle Council. We've spoken to Uman before and with me once again. Uman, thank you for your time. Great to speak again.
0: G'day, Michael. Thanks for having me on.
3: Okay, so the industry that you're part of going through a period of rude health at the moment, which is great for all of those involved, but changes to the novated lease arrangements and the sweetheart deal with fringe benefits tax, coupled with the likelihood that fuel prices this time next year will be probably pre-war levels rather than the current inflated levels, and then maybe a couple of years down the track, the almost certainty that we're going to have distance-based tolling replacing fuel excise. What's the sales pitch for an EV when all of that happens?
0: Yeah. So firstly, we welcome the federal government's announcement of changes to the FBT exemption. What it means, Michael, is that the majority of EVs that are available in Australia right now for Australian families will have the full value of the electric car discount for another 3 years. So right through to the middle of 2029, Aussies can get into a battery electric car, which is going to save them $3,000 per year on petrol.
3: Yeah, after 2029.
0: And so after 2029, one of the great benefits of the vehicle efficiency standards, which have increased the value or the supply of electric vehicles into Australia, is that we're seeing EVs get more and more price comparative to petrol cars. So, for example, in hatchbacks, you basically have price parity. When it comes to medium SUVs, which are Australia's most favoured vehicle segment, there is a price premium for EVs, but we're seeing that decline, and we expect that by 2030 that will have zeroed out. And of course, in utes, people movers, we're seeing an increased supply of battery electric options. And once again, we expect that price premium to be moderated. So looking ahead to the back end of this decade, Michael, we expect the growth in EVs to continue as more supply comes in and those upfront prices become more price comparable with petrol options.
3: Yeah, see, I suspect the growth will continue, but the rate of growth will decline. I mean, obviously, we've had this situation in the Middle East. A lot of people thought, oh, crikey, look at petrol. It's 270 cents a litre or something. Diesel's 340.
0: Yeah.
3: Can't afford that. It's time to get rid of the old jalopy. Maybe we look at a battery car instead. But, you know, 5 or 6 months from now, when, you know, the Americans aren't hanging around Iran and the Strait of Hormuz is open and additional pumpings coming out of Texas and all of this sort of stuff, and they go to the same Caltech survey and they say, oh, gee, look, petrol's pretty good. It's $1.38 a litre. That propensity to look for an alternative is removed. So do you think the rate of growth will decline?
0: Well, I think I would say, Michael, I think you're taking a pretty optimistic view of petrol car sales because, for example, if you look at the 10-year average on petrol prices, they don't go backwards. They increasingly only go upwards. Secondly, the federal government has reduced fuel excise by 50%. They're not going to keep it at 26 cents.
3: No, well, that's true.
0: It'll have to go up back. Up to 52 cents. Yes. And as you know, it gets indexed as well, so it'll continue to rise as well. So petrol is going to be $2 a litre and north of that. And frankly, when it comes to the Strait of Hormuz, your guess is as good as mine as to when that'll be opened. So I'm not going to wager a suggestion there. But what I will point to is that the government did a review of the electric car discount, which it released overnight, and it found that battery electric cars are $25,000 cheaper to run over the life of the vehicle than petrol cars. When it comes to simply the household budget, that's a number that can't be beat.
3: Okay, that's a very significant number. So why isn't everybody buying an EV?
0: We've seen a significant increase. So, for example, in the monthly sales just released, the the FCAI has said that 16% of new vehicle sales were purely battery electric, and there's a further percentage on top of that are plug-in hybrids. And plug-in hybrids are a technology that's growing. So, for example, a couple of years ago, you couldn't get a plug-in hybrid ute that could do both electricity and diesel or petrol, and now you can. And the electric range on that car is sometimes up to 150 kilometres. That's where the technology in electric cars is getting much faster and much better, and certainly much more so than petrol or diesel options.
3: Just interesting on a policy point of view. I mean, this country's spending more than we bring in, despite incredible terms of trade and the rest. So clearly things have to give. Mm. The government, who are ideologically on your side here very strongly, are saying, look, even this is going to have to give with the novated lease sweetheart arrangement with fringe benefits tax. Half of electric sales have been FBT novated leases. So that's why I'm saying by 2029, if half the buying market is negatively affected by government policy, a policy that increased sales when it reverts will no doubt depress sales. I mean, that's just logical. But you see, I'm not against electric vehicles. I drive a hybrid. I'm not against electric vehicles. I think people should buy whatever the heck they want. But do you think it's wise for government to get in there and say, look, we want people buying EVs, so we're going to manipulate the tax market to incentivize that? I mean, isn't free market economics meant to be, let's see what people put on the showroom floor and let the buyer decide?
0: Yeah. So two counters to that. First of all, when we import 90% of our petrol and diesel into this country, it makes the country less fuel secure. So we are having to basically be hostage to what happens overseas, because all of our transport system runs on petrol and diesel, as opposed to the Australian sun. So I think when it comes to free market economics, we should also be considering national sovereignty and national security.
3: Yeah, yeah, but hang on, just on that, I take that point. But we might import 90% of our fuel, but I can tell you we import 100% of our vehicles.
0: Yes, that's right. And I think we do import both our petrol and battery electric vehicles, but there's a diversified supply. We know that through the recent experience and previous shocks that have happened, a large amount of our oil comes from the Middle East. So there's not much diversity of supply there, whereas with cars, both petrol and electric, you have a diversity of supply. You can buy from East Asia, China, obviously Europe and America. So there's a different kind of issue there. The second point I'd make about the tax incentives is there's going to be a massive subsidization of petrol and diesel units, which are not used for work. Like, it's been a widely and commonly observed fact that people are getting tax incentives for driving utes, which run on diesel, that are subsidized by a taxpayer. So I'd ask for the same level of scrutiny to be applied, the same level of integrity to be applied to the subsidization of petrol cars that aren't used for work.
3: Yeah, that's a fair enough point. I'm not going to argue that. Savings, I think we were saying what the government policy says, what $3,000 saving per year because of EVs escaping fuel excise. Was that the figure?
0: So what I said was if you're driving a battery electric car, you save about $3,000 per year because you're not paying petrol and you're not paying for maintenance. Generally, petrol and diesel cars cost more to maintain. And the other factor that I mentioned was that the government's report finds that over the life of driving a battery electric car, you'll save about $25,000.
3: Yeah, okay. So on that, how do those numbers change when fuel excise is scrapped and distance-based tolling replaces it?
0: Yeah, so fuel excise obviously is on petrol cars. So when fuel excise goes back up to 52 cents, that number of petrol savings, it's greater. But observing your point about, when road distance-based charging comes in, yes, that will affect, that total cost of ownership that I just mentioned. Nevertheless, we still think it'll come out strongly in favour because generally petrol and diesel are four times more expensive than electricity. I don't think people appreciate exactly how electricity is, especially if you have solar panels like many people in Sydney do.
3: Yeah, well, yeah, but see, not everyone can have that, can they? Particularly as we move toward apartment living, difficult to have the solar panels, the batteries, the whole kit caboodle. They've got to be replaced every 10 or 12 years. There are current costs in there. It's going to be fascinating economically watching this. Just finally, on the diversity of supply, you're quite right. I mean, we get motor vehicles from all over the world, but increasingly the diversity is being channeled toward one economy, and that's China. There are legitimate concerns coming from, you know, independent, well-credentialed security-type people that say this could be the new front when it comes to critical infrastructure. Are there concerns in the EV world about the percentage of our fleet which is going to be made in China with Chinese smart technology, which theoretically at least could be disabled in a time of conflict?
0: Yeah, I think there's an overemphasis on EVs with Chinese origin. With respect, like, a lot of our vehicles come from China, not just Chinese manufactured, but vehicles that are cut through the Chinese supply chain, and they're both petrol and EV cars. So I think there's an overemphasis on one part of the market. That being observed, I'll put that to one side and say that people in Australia have great opportunities to buy a diversity of vehicles. We are one of the most competitive vehicle markets in the world. We have 65 brands here. And so people can buy from East Asian manufacturers, European manufacturers. What I'm trying to say is they have great opportunities to buy the vehicle of their choice and one that will save them thousands of dollars.
3: Great to speak, as always. Thanks for answering the questions. Appreciate it, Uman.
0: Thanks so much, Michael.
3: Not at all. Uman Gore there from the Electric Vehicle Council. Tell me what you make of that. It's going to be a debate that I think ramps up as the year goes on. 1-3-1-8-7-3-9-1.
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0: decide what to get for Mother's Day, so I got you this card instead. 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
11: 1 o'clock news next. Speaking of petrol in Iran, it's back on over there. I'll give you some details after 1 o'clock.
4: 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GB News.
12: It's 1 o'clock. Good afternoon. I'm Jack Hahn. The Royal Commission into Anti-Semitism has heard harrowing accounts from five Jewish mothers today. One parent revealing her child went to a costume party where other children joked about dressing up as the Bondi shooters or Hitler. Rena also gave evidence to the inquiry and says Jewish children should not feel targeted.
13: Now my children go to school with concrete bollards, making sure that no one's going to ram them with a car, with security fences, security guards. We're not asking for any special treatment. We just want to live like everyone else.
12: The man accused of killing a five-year-old girl in Alice Springs has had his matter heard in court. A legal aid lawyer for Jefferson Lewis began by acknowledging the deep loss of Kumanjai little baby and the family's call for justice to take its course. Lewis was excused from attending the hearing by a video link. He will remain behind bars until the case returns to court on the 30th of July. Marine Rescue says last night was the darkest night in the agency's history following the deaths of two of their members in Ballina. Six Marine Rescue members responded to a distress call for a yacht in waters off the state's Northern Rivers region. Two volunteers died after their rescue boat capsized. The body of the yacht's only occupant was found on the sand. Marine Rescue New South Wales Commissioner Todd Andrews says their thoughts are with the families of the

0: those killed in service.
1: Two of our volunteers lost their lives during the response. They were serving their local community and they've made the ultimate sacrifice to help others.
0: The Reserve Bank is widely tipped to increase interest rates this afternoon following its two-day board meeting. Most economists predict the cash rate will rise for the third time this year. A hike would bring the rate to 4.35%, adding an extra $90 a month to a mortgage of $600,000. One Nation founder Pauline Hanson says she will likely contest a lower house seat at the next federal election. The party has been uplifted by its surging popularity in the polls. She says a move to the House of Representatives is on the cards.
2: Yes, it is. We've only just actually discussed that in depth yesterday, so I was surprised to hear him say it last night on TV. But anyway, he has said it. Yes, it is on the cards, and I have to consider that.
0: Also making news this afternoon, a QantasLink turboprop plane has made a safe landing at Sydney Airport after an issue with its front landing gear. Turning to finance, the All Ords is trading down 46 points at 88.87. One Australian dollar is currently buying 72.2 US cents.
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4: Good afternoon. A Dolphins star is warding the club's attack, still has plenty of room to grow. The Finns return to the winner's circle with victory over Melbourne last week, and Hamiso Tabuai-Fido says they can get even better.
5: It's coming slowly, and I think with Jackie back in the squad, it's a huge boost for us, and yeah, just the way we've been playing, our must back five is taking the yardage carries and just helping the forwards out as well, and I think we're really starting to click, and I'm excited to see what we can do.
4: The Storm has confirmed Tyron Wishart will miss 4 to 6 weeks with an ankle syndesmosis injury. Dylan Peach has penned a new deal to remain with Rugby Australia and the Western Force for another two seasons. The Knicks have smashed the 76ers 137-98 to go 1-0 up in their NBA Conference semi-final. And Manchester City has had to settle for a 3-3 draw with Everton in the English Premier League. That's sport. I'm Adam Hawes.
0: It's 1:04. That's the latest news and sport.
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8: Look, as a traffic reporter, I've got to say, excellent job, Sydney, on your efforts yesterday with Warringah Freeway. A reminder, decision point for southbound drivers on the freeways just after Miller Street Bridge now. Left-hand lanes get you onto the bridge, right-hand lanes for the Harbour Tunnel. Silverwater, we've got a diesel spillage on Silverwater Road. It's closed lanes 1 and 2 southbound after Derby Street. Centenary Drive, bit ordinary north through Strathfield. Hume Highway's good, Liverpool sort of lets the side down a little. I'm Steve Carline on 2GB.
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0: Sunny skies for the rest of this afternoon. Southwesterly winds up to 20 kilometres per hour. Partly cloudy conditions tomorrow, dropping down to 13 in town before reaching 23 degrees, 8 to 24 in our west. Looking ahead, cloud clearing on Thursday, mostly sunny on Friday, making way for blue skies this weekend. Right now in town, it's 22, the same in Penrith and Gosford. It's 21 in Bankstown and Campbelltown, 20 in Lucasites and Terry Hills. I'm Jack Harm. 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
12: Yeah, thanks for joining us into hour number two. Beautiful day out there. What a difference a day makes. Yesterday was pretty miserable and grey. We sort of felt like winter had come early, but today it is gorgeous. Nice to have you with us. 131873, the open line number. Just keeping an eye, obviously, later this afternoon on what the Reserve Bank decide with interest rates. You know, I mean, the smart money, as it were, suggests it'll go up another, what's the lingo, 25 basis points. We used to call that a quarter of a percent. But I had an email from someone, Ed, who listens in Queensland. G'day, Ed. Always good to get your notes. And he said, no, look, I'll bet you they hold, but they'll go up next time. He said, I'll put your youth up against my wisdom. Okay, well, you might be right. I don't know. They could have looked at that measure, that metric that the RBA often look at, which is the trimmed mean, which was stagnant in the recent inflation numbers. But my guess is they'll overlook that. And I know Blake and Scott and all the other financial people we speak to said the same. So I think we'll be seeing a quarter of a percent today, maybe again in a month. Let's see how effective that will be in cooling the parts of the economy that are on a bit of a gallop. I don't know. I think, you know, some of these interest rate hikes are losing their potency. But it's the only cudgel that the RBA have, and they've got guidelines, and when the inflation rate goes north of those guidelines or south, they've got to act. I mean, that's the deal, right? So let's see. We'll find out at 2:30. 131873, the open line number. We'll worry about that in a moment. But in the meantime, the con will be on at the Hayes Theatre later this month because the Tony-nominated musical comedy Dirty Rotten Scoundrels is going to be taking over the stage. Of course, based off the hit 88 film starring Michael Caine and Steve Martin, two cunning con men who go head-to-head on the French Riviera, winner-takes-all game of deception. You know the story. The musical, though, it's been described as a riot of farcical foolishness, toe-tapping tunes and whip-smart satire. And the two stars of the show, Blake Erickson and Rowan Witt, join me in the studio. Blake, Rowan, good to have you here.
13: G'day,
12: good
13: g'day.
12: Afternoon. Thanks for coming in. So who plays who in the musical?
14: So I'm playing the Michael Caine character with my colleague here taking on the Steve Martin role.
13: That's me.
14: Me being the, yes. I wouldn't say old, but perhaps so.
13: I would.
14: Well, yes, okay. Mm. Slightly more seasoned of the two, but that's us.
13: And yeah, I play Freddie Benson, who's he specializes in the short con, let's say that.
12: Yes, yeah.
13: The younger, more handsome, cleverer, smarter, cooler guy.
14: Would you say that?
13: I would,
14: a bit subjective.
13: Well, all right.
12: Well, it's in the eye of the beholder, isn't it?
14: You know, indeed.
12: So the story itself is well known. Mm. But most people know it from the movies. Okay, so how does it adapt to stage? You're going to say it works. How does it work on stage?
14: The wonderful thing about it is we love the movie, and the musical is a brilliant homage to the movie and the story that we love so well, but it does go deeper. And so you get more of an insight into what makes these two characters tick, why they do what they do, and then the bond that they start to form. And also, it's got some truly hilarious musical moments that expand on things that are just touched on in the film. Some might remember when Steve Martin's character pretended to be Prince Rupert Ruprecht, designed to disgust a particularly amorous woman. He gets his own song in the show, and we've just actually come straight from rehearsing that this afternoon.
13: From rehearsing that, and we're going back to rehearse a yodeling number. So if at any point you were watching the film and thought, this is great, but it needs more yodeling, then this show's for you.
12: I've often thought that about yodeling's very underrated.
13: I agree.
12: How do you get yodeling into a French Riviera scene?
13: You'll have to come and see to find out, but it's actually a skill unto itself, as we're currently discovering. It's very tricky.
12: Is there a yodeling coach comes in to... forgive me, I mean, you might be an accomplished yodeler yourself, but I'm just assuming not.
14: I mean, that half of my hex was pretty much just taken up with my yodeling lessons. Three credits of yodeling, absolutely. That was tech, as it was known back then, before we even had TAFE. So it was sort of, jack of all trades, master of none, and, we get a lot of yodeling done.
12: On radio with that qualification.
14: Oh, well, thank you very much.
13: Just a pure yodeling station.
14: Absolutely.
13: Not just you, just yodeling.
14: Call in if you love yodeling, actually. We'd love to hear more. Or if you've got a great yodel, we'd love to hear from you.
12: Well, we have new owners. I mean, I don't know if the Launies are into yodeling, but, I mean, I'm thinking maybe Saturday night.
13: Yeah. Can we pop them up in the traffic helicopter just to yodel the traffic?
14: I think that's a great idea.
13: Yeah. That'd be handy.
14: Yeah. Or maybe they'll yodel the interest rate change later on this afternoon. That'd be fascinating.
12: Well, yeah, quite right. Yeah. Okay. Now, Rowan, you studied political science and international relations before you went into acting.
13: I wish I did. I'm not that smart. But Blake did.
12: Blake did. One of you did. Blake, yeah, you studied that, did you?
14: I did. Yes, I did.
12: So how did you end up going from that into acting?
13: Yeah, Blake.
14: Well, look, I think politics is inherently theatrical, and I think theatre's often inherently political.
12: Yeah, but it's theatrics for ugly people, right?
14: Well, I mean, there's a reason why I'm on radio right now. I mean, I'm not trying to cast any dispersions on you, Michael. Of course, you're a very handsome man.
13: Steady
14: on. But that's pretty much how I ended up here. I just suddenly made the switch and haven't looked back. It's very Moorish. Theatre.
12: Yeah, why? Do you enjoy the adulation of crowds?
14: Well, look, I just like the opportunity to make up for past mistakes. So you always get another chance night after night. That's the great thing.
12: Yes.
14: Always have a good time.
12: Rowan, your background?
13: I started off acting when I was a wee thing. Oh,
12: so
13: you've
12: always been an actor?
13: Yeah, ever since I was a wee bairn.
14: Even in movies, a child star.
13: Oh, don't.
12: Such as?
14: Well, The Matrix. You might have remembered A Little Boy with a Spoon.
12: Oh. I'm looking at that person, am I?
14: Ladies and gentlemen, it's Rowan Witt.
13: Just with a full head of hair.
12: Yeah, okay.
14: That's right. All grown up. But otherwise exactly the same.
12: There he is. I'm looking at a photo now.
13: Oh, gosh, that was quick. How did you get that up so fast?
12: Well, it's called the internet.
13: Oh, I see. It's the internet.
12: It's amazing what's happened.
14: Fancy NBN here at 2GB. I love it.
12: Yeah, I know it's working.
14: Yeah.
12: So now, one of the interesting things is, and I think back to you, Blake, you're at the moment in Cluedo, aren't you?
14: I am indeed.
12: So from a mental point of view, how do you perform it? Because that's happening at the moment, live on stage with that script, and that's all very witty and very rapid.
14: Yes.
12: And then you're rehearsing behind the scenes a completely different script, which is also rather
13: very witty
12: and rapid. You don't ever cross the lines?
14: Fortunately not. No, I'm in a very fortunate position. I'm very, very grateful. So at Cluedo each night, I cover three different roles within that show, which I kind of keep at my fingertips. And then by day, coming back to rehearse Dirty Rotten Scoundrels. It's wonderful that every theatre in this city is completely filled at the moment. It's a wonderful opportunity to go and see a live show, in particular in the lead up to Mother's Day. It's a great gift. Just got to throw that one in there. Business is booming in this town. I mean, we have sold out essentially the first 2 weeks of our 4-week season.
12: Which is fantastic.
14: At the Hayes.
13: And most of the rest of the shows are at least 75% full.
14: Yeah. So it's great. Take that, Melbourne.
12: Yeah. Well, they reckon they're pretty cultural down there. But, I mean, you know, people who've been to Melbourne know that that can be a mirage. Right.
14: Well, it can. And for those from Melbourne, mirage means a glimmering image that may not all actually be there in the distance.
12: The AFL title that you didn't get, right?
14: Exactly.
12: Explain it.
14: Right. That's near Essendon, right? Yeah.
12: Yeah, something like that, right. Yeah. Other than carrying a spoon in The Matrix, as you grew older, Rowan, you did The Book of Mormon.
13: Yes.
12: Hamilton.
13: Yes.
12: Which I was raving about just before.
13: Yes, you were.
12: The Miserables.
13: Mm-hmm.
12: Again, from a professional point of view, when you think about the scripts and the pace and the style of all of those different theatrical shows, you know, The Book of Mormon and Les Miserables don't have too much in common, right?
13: You'd think so. Both require singing. Well, it's really interesting. I heard this quote actually yesterday, and it just reminded me. Andrew Scott, the famous actor from Fleabag, said that drama without comedy is just bad manners, and comedy without drama is pointless. It's the exact same skill, really. You just have to kind of use it in different kind of recipes. So I don't know. What do you think about that, Blake? I think it's kind of, do you find that there's a big difference jumping between genres?
14: Yes, I think comedy is incredibly difficult. It's incredibly dynamic and responsive. I do find comedy is
13: more
14: of a challenge,
13: isn't it? Yeah.
14: Yeah, I definitely find it's more of a challenge. So, and the wonderful thing about it too is, the capacity for it to change night to night as well. Particularly in our show, I think the audience is such a crucial element, almost like an additional character.
12: Do you play off them if someone interjects or someone has 100%. A rather raucous laugh in the front row or something? You focus
13: even if there's no kind of individual thing that is standing out, just the vibe of an audience just influences a stage show like nothing else.
12: I mean, how do you measure the vibe? I mean, I've never been up on stage for obvious reasons. So how do you measure that vibe? You come out, the lights, you can't really see much of the audience because the lights are glaring in your eyes. You get this, what this atmosphere comes toward you, doesn't
13: it? Yeah, it's absolutely visceral. And I mean, on Book of Mormon is a great example. When we were doing that, we had to be prepared for the type of response that we'd be getting because it's so unusual and unlike anything that you kind of experience in everyday life. Yeah. It feels like a train is hitting you at some points because it's just, it's such an explosive sound.
12: Yeah.
13: Well, yeah. And it's such a surprised explosive sound from thousands of people all at once. And, you kind of have to learn how to deal with it, how to respond to it. And they are, especially at the Hayes, because it's such an intimate venue. You're really on top of the audience. The audience are really on top of you and you're kind of in it together. You're all at the French Riviera.
12: It's an interesting way to put it when you've got amorous women that you're trying to fend off.
13: Yes.
14: Indeed. And that's before the show starts.
12: Well, I was going to say, that's just, you know.
13: That's only in the foyer.
12: The change room.
14: Indeed.
12: Foyer, yeah. Okay, so Dirty Rotten Scoundrels, Hayes Theatre, which is a great intimate theatre.
13: Great theatre.
12: May 22 through to June 21. But people better book because you said, the first 2 weeks, already
13: they're gone.
14: It will most likely sell out before we open.
13: Yeah, so if you happen to see a seat free, probably snatch it sooner rather than later, I'd suggest, if you're keen to come and see the show.
12: Yeah, well, obviously, yeah. We might even have a few to give away. I don't know.
13: Ooh, that'd be nice. Oh, you heard it first.
12: Maybe, I don't know. We'll sort something out.
14: I'd love that for Mother's Day. Wouldn't that be nice?
13: Oh, yeah.
12: Yeah. Well, and if you didn't like your mother, then you could just get a ticket for one.
14: Well, exactly.
12: And send her along.
14: Well, yes.
13: Get her out the house.
14: Exactly.
13: By herself.
12: Something. I mean, just thinking.
13: Yeah.
12: Have you, just out of interest, have you noticed, speaking of the audience, have you noticed Australian audiences having changed over all the years you've been performing? I mean,
13: More literate. Yes. In terms of like theatre literate, also probably more literate, but also more theatre literate as well. Back in the day, people were kind of crunching chip packets and pulling out their phones and
12: they don't do that now.
13: No, everyone's kind of really lovely and respectful.
14: I mean, I've seen the full gamut. I've seen people having fights and arguments in the audience to, the most attentive, on the edge of your seat, loving every moment of it. I think people have to realize from our point of view, we see and hear everything that happens. You might be on your phone texting away and we can see you.
13: Straight away.
14: And it's amazing because people spend so much time perhaps watching television. They think I can do whatever I want. I'm at the couch. It's like, I'm not at the theater.
12: No, you are in public.
14: The audience has an audience.
13: Mm.
12: Do you think people should dress up a bit more when they go to the theatre? Or is Australia egalitarian? Doesn't matter where your tracky decks and...
14: Yeah, I think wear whatever you want. One thing I will say though, if you do wear high-vis to the theatre, you will glow in the audience.
12: Has anyone ever done that?
14: Oh yes, they have.
12: Really?
14: I was doing the Tina Turner musical, quite often, you know, people knock off work and it's great. Come as you are. We love that.
12: Yeah.
14: But then we'd look over and there'd be almost like a UFO in the audience. So we're just like, someone's just knocked off at the mines. Here they are. It's wonderful to have you. You just sort of see it out of the corner of your eye. But come as you are. We love the fact that you're there at all.
13: Yeah.
12: Well, they've come away from the mines anyway, so they must have been keen on the show.
14: That's right.
13: Tina Turner fans at the mines.
14: Yeah, exactly.
12: Yeah, go figure. Great to meet you both. I think the energy is going to be fantastic on stage. And as I said, people better book at hayestheatre.com.au. 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Get in quick. The first 2 weeks are already gone. Only two to go. Not many seats left. Dirty Rotten Scoundrels with these two guys. It'll be a lot of fun. Blake and Rowan, thanks for coming in.
13: Thanks, Michael.
14: See ya.
12: Blake Erickson and Rowan Witt. It is 20 past 1.
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12: Get your news update shortly, 24 past 1, 131873, the open line number. David with a little fun fact. He says, Dirty Rotten Scoundrels, actually it was a remake of a movie called Bedtime Story with Marlon Brando, David Niven and Shirley Jones. There you go. Thank you, David. Appreciate that. Rick on the text says, read the price of newspapers. Remember I said earlier, 32 pages of the Fin Review for $6. That to me does seem a little steep. Rick says, g'day mate, loving the show. I think I paid $5 or maybe it was $5.50 for the Sunday Telegraph last week. We were away. We just thought, well, let's read a hard copy. We normally read online, but we brought a hard copy and he said, I couldn't believe the cost of it. And he said, yeah, I don't think we'll be buying another one anytime soon, just quietly. That's from Rick. So $5 or $5.50 for the Telegraph. Look, he would have got more than 32 pages because if it was on the weekend, they got all the supplements and all that sort of stuff. Whether they're worth reading, I don't know. But 32 pages of the Fin Review for $6, that's a hard proposition, I think, to convince people to shell out for that. 131873. Paul on the EVs. G'day, mate.
26: Hi, Michael. Yeah, I just wanted to, there was an article yesterday published in Insurance News on the repair costs for EVs. Absolutely horrendous. So if you're saving anything on petrol costs, you're paying for it with your insurance. I'm a recently retired commercial insurance broker, and I've had a few clients that bought EVs, and the depreciation on them is absolutely horrendous. So I'd say approach them with your eyes open, because there's lots of hidden costs there with EVs that are not apparent when you go into the showroom and buy one.
12: That's a very important point. And I think overseas, I don't know what it's like here, Paul, but in the UK and elsewhere, a lot of people have been struggling to even have an insurer willing to insure the EV. They just don't seem to want to offer that as part of their portfolio.
26: That's correct. And one client had an EV and it was off, had a Tesla, the top model, and his car was off the road for 6 months because they had to get parts. They were producing the low-cost model, and so he had to wait for 6 months. Was sitting in a workshop without a car for 6 months. So, the other thing is, too, the Chinese are flooding the market with all these different brands. There's no, there's no history with them. We don't know what we're buying. We don't know what the repair costs are going to be. So, there's a lot of big holes in that market that I think people are going to. If you rush in, you might end up regretting it.
12: Okay. Thank you, Paul. Appreciate your insight on that. Thank you, Paul, who's a recently retired insurance broker, putting a bit of a warning out there. G'day, Jim.
1: Hello, Michael. I heard you talk about newspapers and 36 pages for $5 or $6, whatever you pay.
12: 32 for $6.
1: For the last number of years now, I've been ditching the newspaper, and I've just been going up to the local coffee shop every now and then. And he's always got maybe two or three different newspapers up there. And while sitting having my cup of coffee for $4.50, I can read all three newspapers.
12: That's an interesting. Yeah, that's true. I think some local clubs have some newspapers as well. So you go around cafes, coffee shops, clubs, you can probably get at least some sense of the news.
1: Yeah, exactly. Yeah. So when I used to drive the taxi, I used to buy the paper religiously every morning. But that was when it was $1.20, you know, and I even kicked up a stink about from $1 to $1.20. But I haven't bought a newspaper now for maybe close to 7 or 8 years.
12: Well, you and the majority of the population. All right, Jim, thank you. Appreciate that. Good on you, mate. 131873. I don't know what the cost of having a newspaper delivered to the front door would be. And I'm going to sound ignorant here, but I assume there are still news agencies that have the boy, as it were, drive around and throw the paper out of the car window onto the lawn, but wouldn't be many. There wouldn't be many doing it, would there? I don't know. Do you still get your newspaper delivered? You know, someone hurls it on. I remember as a kid, I think Dad used to order the Telegraph, I think. Maybe we got the Herald and the Telegraph, I think. And, you know, the car would drive around pretty early. It was the weekend paper, so it would have been the Sun Herald or the whatever it was, the Saturday Telegraph or something like that. And it'd be pretty early on the weekend morning, and you'd hear this car going, and then all of a sudden, a whoomp, and this thing had hit either the lawn, or if they had a particularly good arm, it'd fling up onto the veranda that we had, or go into a hedge or so, whatever it was. And you could hear it for quite a way because you could boom, boom, boom, boom. Most of the neighbours were getting newspapers. And I think the Herald was a little heavier than the Telegraph, and so that'd make a slightly louder thud in the turf. But then by the time we left there, you know, no one was really getting them delivered from memory, and all of that stopped. And these days where I live, no one has a newspaper delivered. No one. So I think it'd be few and far between. And I assume there's a premium involved, but again, I don't know. G'day there, Barry.
2: How you going?
12: Good, mate.
2: Yeah, I still get the Sunday telly delivered, the hard copy, every Sunday as part of my online subscription to the Telegraph every day.
12: Okay, all right. And so what, the local news agent sorts that out, do they?
2: Well, someone does, but it keeps turning up.
12: Yeah, well, that's good. I assume you pay the bill.
2: Yes.
12: Yeah, cool.
2: Yeah, you pay your subscription every month. But, it's all part of that.
12: All right. Okay. Well, do any of the neighbours do it as well, Barry, or just you?
2: Not that I'm aware of, no.
12: Yeah, I think it's sort of dying out a fair bit. Good on you, mate. Appreciate your call. One of the last to have the paper delivered by the sound of things, 131873. Chris on the text says, I still get the Telegraph every day. Cost us $78 a month. Okay, that's not too bad. What's that, $2.50 a day, give or take, including delivery? That's pretty good. I reckon that's certainly better than $6 for 32 pages of the Telegraph, of the Australian Financial Review. 131873. Let's get latest news. Who needs a newspaper when you have Jack Hahn behind a microphone? Hello, Jack.
0: Oh, very kind of you, Michael. Hello to you. Good afternoon. Look, an emergency alert has been issued to residents in Wyong on the Central Coast due to a massive fire on Lebbett Street and smoke in the air. 50 firefighters are right now trying to tackle the inferno that's engulfed an office space and nearby vehicles. A globalised intifada event will still take place in Sydney tonight despite Lord Mayor Clover Moore's 11th hour cancellation. Organisers simply changing the venue. A man has been shot by the Secret Service after opening fire near the motorcade of Vice President JD Vance, and Australian workers were underpaid superannuation by a staggering $24.4 billion collectively between 2018 and 2023, according to new data. Turning to sport, NRL legend Paul Gallen believes the Perth Bears have failed to do enough to entice players to sign up with the new club for next season. Gallen says the Bears have been left behind in the PR stakes by fellow newcomers, the PNG Chiefs. We'll have more news and sport at 2 o'clock.
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12: Sydney City today, sunny and 24. Gorgeous day out there today. If you're out and about enjoying it, half your luck. Penrith 25, Liverpool 24. Same for Richmond. Parramatta and Campbelltown 23 today. Bondi the same. Terry Hills 22, but it'll be sunny. Tomorrow, partly cloudy, maybe a mill of rain. There is the slight chance of a shower in the late morning and then into the afternoon, but top of 23 in Sydney. Just 20 degrees expected on Thursday, a bit of cloud around, and then the wind coming through later in the day, I think. Canberra, 18 and mostly sunny today. Tuggeranong, 19. A bit of morning frost tomorrow, they reckon. Top of 18, but a mostly sunny Wednesday. And then a shower or two, maybe 3 mil for the capital. Just 11 the top on Thursday. For Lithgow today, g'day through 2LT. Sunny and 16 for you. Orange, though, just 14 today. Mudgee, fully sunny and 21. Bathurst, just a touch of cloud in among it all, 17. Katoomba, 17, 23 at Springwood. Mostly sunny for Lithgow tomorrow and 18. Just nine on Thursday, and partly cloudy conditions expected. And Queanbeyan, not forgetting you, mostly sunny and 18 today. Goulburn 17, Yass 16, mostly sunny and 17 for Queanbeyan tomorrow. 131873. G'day, Peter.
3: Afternoon, Michael.
12: Yes.
3: I'm going back approximately 7 years since my father was alive. God bless him. He moved from Peakhurst to Riverwood and moved the subscription for the paper. And when he passed, I had to ring a newsagent at Double Bay to get the prescription cancelled because the local newsagents hadn't had the quantity of the customers to deliver.
12: Yep.
3: So it was subcontracted out to a newsagent at Double Bay.
12: Wow.
3: And one vehicle did, I would imagine, about half a dozen suburbs.
12: Yep. Yeah, well, it's just dwindling. It's quantity of scale, isn't it? You know. Yeah, all right, Pete, appreciate that. Thank you, mate. Actually, I got a note here from someone. This is Matthew, who said, actually, I enjoyed my time as a paper boy. That was in the mid-80s. Still can't believe no one went off at me on early Sunday morning, blowing my whistle as hard as I could. I don't remember paper boys blowing whistles as the newspapers came in, like cruise missiles from the USS paper delivery. But not in Oatlands anyway. They didn't blow whistles there, I can tell you. Maybe they should have. But the thud was loud enough to wake up the street. 131873. We'll take a break. Talk a bit of health after this.
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4: There's early reports of a stack at Alexandria around Burke Road and Coward Street. At Kingsford, a crash on Gardner's Road. At Eastern Avenue, another crash at Clyde Street, Granville, little down from 6th Street. Silverwater Road at Silverwater, they're throwing money away there. There's a diesel spill and enough to close lanes 1 and 2 southbound around Derby Street, and the Webbs Creek Ferry out for scheduled maintenance for about another hour and a half. I'm Steve Carline with live and local traffic on 2GB.
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12: Michelle, thank you for the note. She says that the paperboy whistle, well, that was for the boys selling papers, not delivering them. It was just an alert for the residents to walk out the front and buy the paper off him as he walked past. Michelle says, I did it for a while when I was young, but I was a paper girl. There you go. Any other paper girls out there? I mean, that sounds terribly sexist, but I mean, it was always the paper boy, right? I had a mate that did the paper run for a little while. I helped him one day around Beecroft. But that wasn't for the newspapers. That was for the chemist for some. No, it wasn't the paper run, was it? No, they were doing home delivery of medicines. Anyway. Okay, there you go. Thank you. Appreciate that, Michelle. G'day, Rob.
13: Hello, Michael. I have a better business model than that lady in that 60 years ago, I used to follow the paper delivery boys around. I'd pick up the papers after they'd gone, put them in my billy cart up to the railway station and sell them to the people going to the train. till my father stopped it.
12: And I can see you live in Mossman, so it was a very lucrative little side hustle you had going there, Rob.
13: Look, I have to be anonymous. Those Mossman types, they can't be trusted.
12: No, that's quite right. No, I love that. Oh, you are unscrupulous. Good on you, Rob. Thank you. Well, after your luck. I mean, that's what you call entrepreneurial spirit. Suman. Hi, Suman.
27: Hi, how are you?
12: Good, thank you, mate.
27: Okay, I run the news agency and I can tell you the prices and what people are buying and what people are reading at the moment.
12: Yeah, what are they doing?
27: Monday to Friday, Telegraph is $350.
12: Yep.
27: And people are still buying 30, 40, 50 papers every week, every day. Saturday, it's the $450. And Sunday is $5.
12: Okay, so Sunday Telegraph is $5.
27: Yeah. Herald, Monday to Friday is $5.20.
12: Jeez.
27: Saturday is $6.20. And Sunday again $5.20. And Financial Review on the weekend is $6.50. And Australian is $5.50.
12: Okay.
27: Monday to Friday. Yeah. And people are still buying till this generation goes into today's generation when they become 20, 30 years old. Then we may not have the papers. But I still sell a lot of magazines and the papers. People are still buying in the late 40s and 50s. And there is no more local paper delivery thing. It's all done centralized. And it is the one guy who has the contact for the area. Let's say for the LGA Blacktown or LGA Statfield. So one guy does all. He arrange the drivers and everything. So there are no more local boys, as you said.
12: Okay, yeah. That's interesting. I appreciate that. Thank you for letting me know, sir, man. Good on you. Thank you for calling. 131-873, the number. Keep text coming, 0460-873-873. This is Francesca. Hi, Francesca.
14: Hey, hi.
12: Yeah.
14: I enjoyed the show, by the way.
12: Thank you.
14: Lovely to see you, GB. Yeah, just going back to the whistle blowing.
12: Yes.
14: Yeah, I remember my brothers doing the paper run, and they had the whistle blowing round the western area, around Mount Pritchard, then. And actually, they used to work pretty hard, and they would come back with some nice pocket money. And they would deliver it, just blow the whistle in the street, and those people would come out of their homes and purchase the paper.
12: How about that? That's good, isn't it? I mean, these days, I don't know if you get too much pocket money if you tried it on because of the digital subscriptions. But that's a nice little memory. Thanks, Francesca. Peter's at Cherrybrook. G'day, Peter.
15: Yeah, hello. How are you?
12: Good, thank you, mate.
15: Look, I've been having the Herald delivered now. I've been married for 60 years next year, saved for 59 years.
12: Oh.
15: Now, I used to get it every day of the week, but about 4 or 5 years ago, I have cut back to just Saturday, Monday and Wednesday. But that costs me $200.07. And but all this time I've had it delivered, mm-hmm. but I cut back 4 or 5 years ago because I just got fed up with the letters to the Herald every day because I felt it was a platform for the Labor Party.
12: Yes.
15: So, but I still have it delivered. But, I think there wouldn't be many people have had it delivered for so long as I have, which will be 60 years next year.
12: That, I think, is very true. Very true. Peter, in advance, a very happy wedding anniversary for next year, 60 years, extraordinary achievement. Well done to you and your wife. We'll take a break. When we come back, health with Professor Jason Kovacic. He'll join us. We'll talk about iron levels.
23: 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Here's Matt Burney and Bulls and Bears with the latest public company views and interviews.
16: 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Hi, Brian.
17: Hi, Matt.
16: Okay, Brian, it's always good to hit gold in a maiden drill campaign, and that's just what Augustus has done at its Clifton East prospect within your broader Music Well project near Laverton and Leonora in WA. 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
17: 16 at 1.4, including 12 metres at 1.9, 32 metres at 0.9, including 4 at 2.7, 12 metres at 0.8, including 4 at 1.1.
16: How deep are they?
17: Around 50 metres deep, shallow.
16: All right, now, without getting too technical, I mean, about the geology at this project, is it typical Goldfields greenstone setting, or is it granite or something else?
17: Well, definitely in the granites. It's in the Bundara Batalus. It's all in the granite. It's quite complex. There's a few granite gold deposits around. You know, we think it could be similar to the Golden Cities deposit. You know, it's an intrusive. It's a sinucoid mafic granitoid. I hate to say it, but the Hemi is a sinucoid mafic granitoid. You know, they've got 10 million ounces. So, you know, we've got high hopes for this one.
16: Mm. Yeah. What were the early indicators of potential mineralisation at the project? Did you have soil samples or rock chips? And if so, what were the best numbers?
17: Look, we just field work. You know, we've got a bunch of rock chips over a kilometre long. You know, you say the best ones, you've got 50 grams, you've got 20 grams. You've got, 15 grams, but all over a kilometre long and 300 to 400 metres wide.
16: And soil samples?
17: Well, once we've done all the rock chipping, we then soil sampled the whole area, 2 kilometres long and about 500 metres wide. And you're getting gold, come up anonymous, all gold, yes.
16: Okay. Now, I must say, I'm struck by how extraordinary your broader Music World Project land package is. On a map, it looks like it pretty much covers almost the entire region between Leonora and Laverton, a prolific mining area. How much ground have you got there, and how did you get so much of it?
17: Look, it's just under 1,300 square k's, probably one of the biggest in the area. Look, step-by-step pegging. I did it myself and a couple of mates, put it together over 2 to 3 years.
16: Yeah, I know it's sort of the land of the giants up there. There's some mega gold deposits all around you. So well done to you, Brian Roden from Augustus Minerals. Thanks for joining me on Bulls and Bears. And remember, we're only here to give you information, not advice, which you should, of course, seek independently. I'm Matt Burney, and this is Bulls and Bears.
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0: The three eastbound lanes at Eastern Avenue and a diesel spill at Silverwater on Silverwater Road. 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
4: 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I'll talk to the Shadow Finance Minister Jane Hume. 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
3: A piece in the Herald by Christian Nicolussi saying Latrell Mitchell has spoken to the media for the first time in over a year, declaring his love for South Sydney. Okay, there you go. So if you've been hanging, waiting to hear what Latrell Mitchell had to say about something, well, there you go. He's spoken to the media. Good. Interesting correspondence just been sent to me regarding the fate of Victoria Barracks. I'll have a read of that. It's come from a government source during the news. After, though, we're going to go travelling. We're off to Kiribati, which is spelt Kiribati, but pronounced Kiribati.
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4: It's 2 o'clock. Good afternoon. I'm Jack Hahn. 50 firefighters are battling an out-of-control blaze at Wyong's SES station. The inferno ripping through the office building for the agency and its vehicles on Levitt Street. An emergency alert is now active for Wyong due to thick smoke. No one has been hurt, but there is significant damage to the building and the station will be offline for some time. Fire and Rescue's Steve Brown says the operation is still underway.
5: Firefighters are working to contain the blaze and protect the structure. An aerial ladder platform and a drone are also being used to support operations and to improve situational awareness.
4: Mortgage holders are bracing for another jump to interest rates this hour. It's widely expected that the cash rate will rise by 0.25% when the RBA meets in about 30 minutes' time. Prime Minister Anthony Albanese

0: says the government has no power over the decision.
1: We understand that people are under financial pressure and that the global conflict, this war across the other side of the world in which Australia is not a participant, is having an impact right around the world, including here in Australia.
0: A Jewish woman has relived the moment someone came up to her saying, quote, the job they did in Bondi was not good enough and they should have killed more. The witness at the Royal Commission into Anti-Semitism says the hateful comment was made at the Australian Open in Melbourne. Earlier, a Jewish mother recounted her horror in learning that her son's peers made jokes about dressing up as the Bondi shooters and Hitler. A road worker has died after being hit by a car while on the job in Sydney's southwest. The 28-year-old woman was struck in Bargo last week. Safe Work, New South Wales and police are now investigating the incident. The opposition argues the federal government cannot hide from the fact it's broken an election promise if it raises property taxes. Next week's budget is expected to see the capital gains tax discount and negative gearing incentives reined in. But ahead of last year's federal election, Labor had vowed not to touch the tax breaks. Liberal leader Angus Taylor says the Prime Minister has lied to the public.
2: They promised before the last election that they wouldn't be changing negative gearing and other taxes. They promised it again and again and again. And yet we see today that they're going to break that promise.
0: Also making news this afternoon, Marine Rescue has lost two volunteers killed while trying to save a stricken yacht off the coast of Ballina. The only person on board the distressed vessel also died. In finance, the All Ords is trading down 46 points at 88.77. One Australian dollar is currently buying 71.55 US cents.
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4: Latrell Mitchell has ended his 18-month self-imposed media ban to sing the praises of a Rabbitohs teammate. South winger Campbell Graham will play his 150th NRL match on Saturday night against the Sharks. Mitchell using the milestone for an impromptu media conference.
5: It's a special occasion this week and I only want to talk on special occasions now, so who stretches that? Yeah, look, my thing is just Campbell's been a really good teammate to me for a very long time and I thought, you know, what better time to come out and have a yarn and, you know, it's a 150th game.
4: A massive boost for the West Tigers. Star fullback Jareem Buller has re-signed until the end of the 2030 NRL season. And Brisbane Lions co-captain Hugh McCluggage has rubbished claims the AFL premiers have a cultural problem. It follows the leak of a controversial whiteboard listing Essendon's weaknesses and a rookie player using a homophobic slur in the VFL. That's sport. I'm Adam Hawes.
0: It's 2:04. That's the latest in news and sport.
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7: Got some good news. The Princes Highway at Engadine. We had a nasty crash there outside the station and cleaned up in record time. The crash also on Gardiners Road at Kingsford, just near Eastern Avenue. That appears to just be wrapping up now too. What hasn't is the diesel spill at Silver Water. It's taking ages. Main effects south on Silverwater Road after Derby Street. Pretty close to the BP. M2, M7, M4, M5, they're all humming. I'm Steve Carline with live and local traffic on 2GB.
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0: Sunshine for the rest of this afternoon. Southwesterly winds. Partly cloudy tomorrow. 13 to 23 degrees in town. 8 to 24 degrees in our west. Looking ahead now, cloud clearing on Thursday. Mostly sunny on Friday, making way for clear skies this weekend with no rain forecast to fall. Right now in town, it's 22 degrees. The same in Gosford, Bankstown and Campbelltown. It's 23 in Penrith, 21 in Lucas Heights. I'm Jack Hahn. There'll be more news at 2:30 on your news leader, Sydney's 2GB.
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10: Yeah, thank you for joining us. Let's get back into it, shall we? 131873. 20-odd minutes from now, we will catch up with Scott Phillips from The Motley Fool, fool.com.au, and we will see what the RBA are going to do with those interest rates. As someone with a mortgage, I'm not looking forward to what I suspect the answer is going to be. Just out of interest, those who might have a $700,000 mortgage, which would be pretty common in Sydney now, you could expect if it goes up another $107 per month. When you look at the, if this happens, three hikes, $317 a month, you had to find that you didn't have to prior to the increase, the increase is plural kicking in. So, this is where it has an impact. Okay. Now, just to the situation of Victoria Barracks, I hope to speak with the opposition at some point this week about what they want to do with that and a handful of other significant sites in the defence portfolio, but we'll await to have that all confirmed. In the meantime, I'm still getting people saying, read the petition, where is it? Well, we're at about 20,000, and we have been doing our best behind the scenes. Olivia's been like a dog with a bone on this, trying to get an interview with Richard Marles, the minister. Now, I appreciate he's busy, but surely he's not that busy. He won't come on. And sometimes they don't even answer our inquiries. Once or twice, they've just hung up in Olivia's ear. Recognize the number, I suspect, or not her again. Down here. So the idea is we collate the petition, and we've got something pretty sizable here. You know, a little radio show in Sydney, 20,000 signatures. It's not a bad turnout. All legitimate ones. It's not one of these phony things where 19 names can be attached to the one email. No, none of that. One name, one email address. So, you know, all things being fair, we'd have well over 20,000 if a family that just has one sort of family email address, and everyone wanted to be part of it. No, you can, so it's a very, very legitimate survey. And it underbakes the passion that's out there, which is fair enough. But we want to be able to hand that figuratively or indeed physically to Richard Marles and to talk about the issue. He won't come on. So that probably tells you all you need to know about the feedback they're getting in Canberra about the Victoria Barracks in Sydney and probably the similar sites in Brisbane and Melbourne and a handful of others like HMAS Penguin. Anyway, we will persist and we will prevail. But it's interesting to note, I was reading some correspondence, excuse me, that just came in from a listener, and the Defence Estate Audit is continuing. Sites have community engagement sessions booked. So there's a website through the Australian Government Defence Portal. The schedule of community information sessions will continue to be updated on that page. There's one about RAAF Glenbrook. That was yesterday, I believe. Those interested in Victoria Barracks, Sydney, there is a community information session on Thursday, May 7. Okay. So, I assume people can go along and have their say and hear what the government's plan is, or the divestment plan, and make a couple of polite points as to why maybe that isn't a good idea. But that is coming up on Thursday. I'll try to get all the exact details where that is, who can attend and all the rest of it. And I'll share that with you hopefully between now and 3 o'clock, 131 873.

0: All
1: right, if you think you know, 1318, actually don't call, we've got a winner. We'll take it off air in just a moment. We'll find out what the answer is and that beautiful Mr. Rose's pack coming the winner's way. Of course, in all major Australian cities, mrroses.com.au. We'll wrap it up after this.
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3: We have a fair amount of traffic south on Silverwater Road at Silverwater. It's all because of a diesel spill. It's been upsetting traffic for hours since lunchtime. Parramatta Road has patchy traffic between Auburn and Granville, and Old Windsor Road's getting grumpy at Seven Hills and again around

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4: 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I'll talk to the Shadow Finance Minister, Jane Hume. 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The Angels made the list of 10. 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
5: Good on you, Michael at Forestville. The answer, 5. 5 husbands for Tammy Wynette. And Michael apparently is taking his mum out for brekkie for Mother's Day. Good on you. Good son. Good on you, Michael. Thank you for your company, everybody. I'll be back tomorrow. We'll do it all again on Wednesday. And Clinton will keep you up to date with all the analysis now that the rates have gone up again and everything else with Sydney Now straight after 3. Enjoy the afternoon. Speak with you tomorrow.
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9: It's 3 o'clock. Good afternoon. I'm Jack Hahn. The Reserve Bank has increased interest rates for the third time this year, erasing the cuts delivered in 2025. Federal Politics Editor Michael Packey.
10: As more than 80% of economists had predicted, the RBA has lifted the cash rate by 25 basis points, taking the official interest rate to 4.35%, its highest level since February last year. The hike adds about $120 a month to the average $730,000 mortgage. The Reserve Bank statement shows 8 of the 9 board members agreed to the increase. The central bank is hoping the rise will help lower Australia's inflation rate, which has been creeping back up as the Iran war causes havoc on fuel supplies. The major lenders are expected to pass the rate increase in full. Michael Packey reporting.
9: The SES station at Wyong on the Central Coast is being destroyed by fire. An inferno is ripping through the agency's building and its vehicles on Levitt Street, sparking an emergency alert for the area due to thick smoke. More than 50 firefighters, including on ladder trucks and with drones, remain on the scene trying to put the blaze out. Marine Rescue has honoured 2 of its members that made the ultimate

0: sacrifice while trying to save a stricken yacht off the coast of Ballina. New South Wales Marine Rescue Commissioner Todd Andrews says it's a tough time for the agency.
1: Our immediate focus remains on supporting those that have been affected by this tragedy. Last night was the darkest night in marine rescue history.
0: The man accused of killing a 5-year-old girl in Alice Springs has had his matter heard in court. A legal aid lawyer for Jefferson Lewis began by acknowledging the deep loss of Kumanjai little baby and the family's call for justice to take its course. Lewis was excused from attending the hearing. The case returns to court on the 30th of July. The federal government is expected to rein in capital gains tax discounts and negative gearing incentives as part of next week's budget. Anthony Albanese initially promised he would not change the property tax breaks. Mr. Albanese maintains the government is preparing to deliver a responsible budget.
2: People will make their own mind up about the decisions that we have made, but we have made decisions across the board on savings. You'll see expenditures. You'll see us work through a budget that is consistent with Labor principles.
0: And parents will still be able to follow their children's location online under new laws cracking down on domestic violence offenders tracking victims. In finance, the All Ords is down 46 points at 88.77. One Australian dollar is buying 71.15 US cents.
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4: NRL legend Paul Gallen believes the Perth Bears have failed to do enough to entice players to sign with the new club for next season. Gallen says the Bears have been left behind in the PR stakes by fellow newcomers, the PNG Chiefs. Sharks halfback Nico Hines has explained how he's learned to shrug off criticism. Hines has rediscovered top form this season. He says he's in a much happier mindset.
5: I reckon some things probably maybe got to me quite easily in the past, and they might my teammates may have seen a different Nico each day, and now it's just water for duck's back.
4: Wallabies winger Dylan Peach has re-signed with Rugby Australia until the end of the 2028 season, and the Timberwolves have edged out the San Antonio Spurs 104-102 in the opening game of their NBA Conference semi-final. The Knicks have thrashed the 76ers 137-98. That's sport. I'm Adam Hawes.
0: It's 3:04. That's the latest in news and sport.
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7: At Plumpton, a crash on Rooty Hill Road North near Jersey Road, and just the one southbound lane closed now on Silverwater Road at Silverwater. We've had a diesel spill near Derby Street. It's been grief there for hours. Richmond Road, irritable through Colby and Marsden Park. Old Windsor Road at Bella Vista isn't good. There's another slow spot at Seven Hills. No immediate issues with the M2. M7 does have some leftover southbound congestion from an earlier breakdown at Horsley Park. I'm Steve Carline on Sydney's 2GB.
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0: Sunny skies for the rest of this afternoon. Southwesterly winds up to 20 kilometres per hour. Partly cloudy conditions tomorrow, dropping down to 13 degrees before reaching 23 in town, 8 to 27 in our west. Looking further ahead now, cloud clearing on Thursday, mostly sunny on Friday, blue skies for the weekend. Right now in town it's 23 degrees, the same in Penrith, it's 22 in Gosford, Bankstown, Campbelltown and in Lucas Heights, 21 in Terry Hills. I'm Jack Harm, there'll be more news at 3:30 on your newsleader, Sydney's 2GB.

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1: Tuesday, May 5, 131873. It is Clinton Maynard here. There are fine sunny skies right across our city this afternoon, except in one part. There is a very grey, dark cloud. It's over Martin Place. In Martin Place, you'll find the headquarters, the HQ of the RBA, the Reserve Bank of Australia. There's a dark cloud right above it, and that's because the Governor, Michelle Bullock, has today announced the board has approved yet another interest rate increase, the third for this year, up by 0.25%. Michelle Bullock, the Governor, will address the media this hour. We'll bring you some of that. Jim Chalmers, the Treasurer, is speaking right now, and you'll hear from Jim Chalmers shortly. Coming up throughout the program, the ins and outs of this decision, how it affects you, and we will hear from all the major players. After 4 o'clock, I'll speak with the Deputy Liberal Leader, Jane Hume, on her feelings about this, but more importantly, if the Liberals were in government at the moment, and we know that's not really going to happen for a long, long time, what would they do about it? How would they ease the pressure on inflation? There is news today the government is looking as a sweetener in the budget next week at a $200 to $300 offset for most working people. Now, that offset, would it not be inflationary? Would that not put more pressure on interest rates in the RBA? So, Jane Hume after 4 o'clock. The Farrer by-election is on this Saturday. One Nation, the slight favourite. News today that Pauline Hanson could make the switch to the lower house at the next election. If she ever wanted to be Prime Minister, she needs to do that. Well, Pauline will be on the program after 5, and I'll certainly ask her that. You've got to be listening to that. Mark Geyer, a foundation player from the Western Reds. There is more pressure on the Perth Bears. And there was a blow-up last night in 100% footy between James Bracey and Paul Gallen. You don't see Brace angry very often. I'll play part of it to you, but I want to hear from MG on whether... Suggestion today that the Perth Bears are being set up to fail. He's passionate about rugby league in the West. MG after 5:30. And our 10-1 countdown continues as voted by you, the greatest Aussie singers, bands of all time. The Angels made it to number 10. Who is in ninth place? I'll reveal all this afternoon. Whenever it happens in Sydney, you hear about it right here on Sydney Now. 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Have your say, 131 873.
0: Sydney Now on 2GB.
1: Okay, as we've been hearing in the past 40 minutes, the RBA has announced the interest rate, the official cash rate, will increase by 0.25%. KPMG's chief economist is Brendan Rinnan. Joins me. G'day, Brendan.
2: Hi, Clinton. How are you?
1: I'm good. The markets were expecting this, weren't they?
2: Yeah, no, the markets were expecting it, and virtually every market economist was expecting it as well. I mean, we couldn't but not, because the RBA's been really out and about telling everyone who will listen that we've still got an inflation problem and that we need to raise rates to bring inflation back under control and to try to hit that target of 2.5%.
1: Could you just explain to our listeners, Brendan, how this works? When we're all paying more for fuel, and yes, there is the reduction in excise, but we're paying more for diesel and we're paying more for petrol. Doesn't that have a natural effect of leaving us with less money in our pockets anyway?
2: It does, but we even saw today some data released by the Australian Bureau of Statistics that showed household spending year on year is up 3% in real terms. So what you get is a switching between discretionary and non-discretionary spending when you've got these supply shocks. But ultimately what the Reserve Bank is saying is that there's just overall too much demand within the economy for the amount of supply that's being provided within the economy as well. And because of that, businesses are being able to put these price increases through the final prices relatively easily, which means that we're getting higher inflation and stronger inflation than what we're used to or what the Reserve Bank wants to get us to.
1: There has been the leak today that in the budget next week, most likely we'll see a $200 to $300 tax offset for working people, those who pay income tax. Would that not just add to inflationary pressure?
2: Yes, it will. So you don't beat around the bush, of course it will. And what we're seeing is that all of these measures that are being provided by the government to help with the cost of living relief, when they're being provided uniformly, and this is a big point, where they're being provided uniformly, is adding to inflation. If some of these measures are means tested so that only the most vulnerable and poorest in society get them, then their inflationary impact would be a lot less. But they're not. So the wholesale petrol rebate, the electricity rebates, the broad base, from the sounds of it, $200 to $300 kicker, are all just broad and general in nature, and then allow us for that switching to provide that little bit more demand in the economy.
1: So all that being the case, and I see that most experts believe there will be another two rises this year, how do you think the RBA will react in the next 6 months?
2: Look, I was actually just on ABC News Live as the result came through, and my comment then was I think that we'll have another rise in the August meeting. But since then, in the little half an hour that I've had, I've actually had a brief look at the statement of monetary policy. And what that says is that they expect core inflation, which is the number that the RBA is looking to really target to get to 2.5%. They're expecting that to rise from 3.3 now to 3.8 in June. Now, because of that, I've now said instead of August, they'll go next month. They'll go next meeting as well.
1: Wow. Okay.
2: So there'll be another one next meeting. So, you know, happy to stick my hand up and say I got that call wrong because I thought that there might be a little bit more time for that core inflation to flow its way through. Usually it takes a little bit longer. The RBA is quite pessimistic and thinks that it will probably happen quickly. And if that is the case, then we'll have another 25 basis point rise in the June meeting.
1: Not good news. Thank you, Brendan.
2: Thanks very much, Clinton.
1: Chief Economist with KPMG, Dr. Brendan Rinn. So there you have it. He's predicting there'll be another increase in June when the RBA meets again in June. So the result of this increase, the monthly change to average repayments, so for a $700,000 mortgage is now the average in this country. In Sydney, it's a lot higher. It's an increase per month of $122. That means for the last three increases, it's a total per month $363.
0: Sydney Now on 2GB.
1: And I'll speak with the Deputy Liberal Leader, Jane Hume, a little after 4 o'clock. And coming up shortly, we'll hear from Jim Chalmers, the Treasurer. Now, this won't surprise you. There's been some research released today from the NRMA that shows Western Sydney's traffic congestion is the worst in the whole of the city. The NRMA has released its 18th survey of businesses that use motoring fleets. Peter Currie joins us from the NRMA. G'day, Pete.
3: Good afternoon.
1: So Western Sydney's where all the gridlock is.
3: Yeah, look, you're right. It won't come as a huge shock to anyone listening to this program this afternoon who's on the road. So this is an annual survey that we do. These are our NRMA business members. So these are the guys who are on the road every day. So they know better than anyone. Western Sydney congestion, they've ranked worse than even the CBD. And we know it's hard to get in and out of the CBD sometimes. So, you know, there's a lot that the impact of this is significant on businesses because we know that congestion can be a productivity killer. And so it hurts businesses.
1: This stat is really alarming. It shows that it's much worse than this time last year, congestion, that fleets are spending an extra half an hour, up to half an hour in traffic every day.
3: Yeah, it is. About 80% of the business, and this is a survey of 450 fleet businesses. So this is a big survey. And it's showing that 80% of them, almost 80% of them, are saying it's getting worse, and that half-hour number is obviously a concern. And the fact that it is in Western Sydney, but also Southwest Sydney was ranked in the top three, suggests to us that, well, what we've always known, and that is congestion can often just be local. And so these need to be local fixes because it's hurting businesses. And the more time they're spending in congestion, that means they're spending more on fuel, and we've just heard what sort of impact that can have, and looking for parking spaces, and it means they're not being able to deliver goods and services, meet with clients. It reduces their ability to grow their business and hire more staff. So this is something that, you know, this is why we do this survey annually, because it is a very serious issue.
1: What does the research show as to the key reasons for this? Is it simply population growth, or is it the way roads are designed? Is it roadworks?
3: So, look, we know that population growth in the LGAs across West and Southwest Sydney are a big concern. We've heard mayors speak on this issue extensively. We know that a lot of the immigration growth tends to be focused in those LGAs. So population growth in Southwest and Western Sydney is absolutely an issue. What we also found in this research is we know that around the Parramatta CBD and that greater kind of Parramatta Westmead area, heading out to Carlingford. There's been a lot of roadworks done with the construction of light rail and other public transport programs that are being built. Public transport's really important, but what we also know is it has made it harder for businesses to get in and out of the Parramatta CBD. It's harder for them to find parking. There's less parking. And so that's, we think, one of the main reasons, and certainly what our members, what this survey has told us, is one of the main reasons why Western Sydney is ranked at the top. So there's been a lot of change in parts of the CBD across the Parramatta CBD and other parts of Western Sydney with both population growth and construction, and that's what's causing the delays.
1: Thanks for the information. Thank you, Peter.
3: Cheers, mate.
1: Peter Khoury from the NRMA. Well, over to you. So this broadly has found Western Sydney, but we have listeners right across this city. Where do you experience the worst traffic congestion? I keep hearing the northwest. And yes, a booming part of Sydney is where most of the growth is at the moment, and much of that is to do with the metro. But the roads around the northwest of Sydney, particularly Windsor Road, have not caught up with the population growth. 131873, and we do have a good prize this week for Call of the Day, a $100 gift voucher from Harvey Norman. Nominate the area, not necessarily the particular road, but you can, but suburbs in particular that have the worst traffic congestion in Sydney. And this survey, and it's from Fleets, so it's quite representative. They spend a lot of time, obviously, on the roads in peak times and around the day. It finds that Fleet drivers are spending an extra 20 to 30 minutes per day in traffic compared to this time last year. So it's getting worse. The number is 131873. Coming up today, a packed show for you. The One Nation leader, Pauline Hanson, after 5 o'clock. Straight Shooters with Stuart Ayres from 4:30. But let's talk. 131873 is our number. This is Sydney Now.
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4: G'day, Clinton. I'll just run with your theme there, mate. In the northwest, the worst of Richmond Roads north of Marsden Park and Windsor Road at Rouse Hill really is just not worth celebrating. And just north of Strathfield Park, we have a crash on Homebush Road. Rudy Hill Road north at Plumpton, prang there near Jersey Road, and one southbound lane closed on Silverwater Road at Silverwater. South of DFO, everything on Centenary Drive southbound is moving slowly. I'm Steve Carline on Sydney's 2GB.
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1: 20 past three. Well, Georgia's got a good example of bad congestion in Sydney. I experienced this a few weeks ago. Underwood Road, Homebush, in front of the DFO. That whole area is a schmozzle. Good one. 131873 is our number. 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
1: 22 past 3 from 6 o'clock tonight, there will be a Globalise the Intifada Forum. It's going to be held, as you heard a little earlier today, outside at a public park, Abercrombie Street, Darlington, which isn't far from Redfern train station. So originally, as we've been campaigning on this radio station, pushing Clovermore to cancel it, it was to be held in the City of Sydney-owned building. Finally, last night, she decided, oh, no, she wouldn't do that. She had to be dragged kicking and screaming to do it. But the activist group, Stop the War on Palestine, has confirmed today the whole process, the whole gathering is still going to go ahead, but outdoors. So 6 o'clock, Abercrombie Street in Darlington. There is another group that's now told us that they're going to hold what they're calling a counter event. It's not a protest and stuff. It's more like a vigil. This will include Jewish groups, Christian groups, and some other religious organisations. They're going to gather in Sydney Park in St Peter's at the same time, effectively to counter what's going to happen in Darlington. If there are any dramas in the build-up to that, we'll certainly let you know about it. 131-873. Stack of messages here about terrible traffic in Sydney. Let's go to Jason first. G'day, Jason. Jason.
12: Yes.
1: You're stuck in the traffic at the moment, I think.
12: No, not at the moment. I come from Kurrajong, and I've been working at Sydney Airport since 2018. And for 2018 to say just after 2020, everything was fine. And actually during COVID, it was almost a pleasure to drive it. But at the moment, particularly just after COVID, you could feel that the drive home would take between, say, an hour 45 to 2 hours. Yep. And at 2 hours, you'd start to go, you know, this is in a while.
1: Yeah, I think that line's really bad because you're clearly driving at the moment, but I understand your point that during COVID, Sydney's public transport network was brilliant because no one was on the trains and the buses and the roads were basically empty. It was a nice way of living there for a little while, other than the COVID issue. Hi, Gabrielle.
13: Hi, how are you?
1: Where are the worst spots in Sydney?
13: The Hills District is mind-boggling. I mean, everyone points fingers, whether it be the council, whether it be the state government, but they build these roads that aren't sufficient, but yet build all these homes. There's tens of thousands of homes through Box Hill, Kellyville, Rouse Hill, Schofields, Riverston, and Windsor Road is still a dual carriageway each way. But what they forget about is that people don't start on a road at one end and go all the way to the end. There's all these feeder roads. So go down Annengrove Road. It's mind-boggling. You've got Kentus Road, New Line Road, Boundary Road, Castle Hill Road. I don't know where they think people are driving from and to, and let not get me started on the metro. If you try to go to work and start work at 8:30, you have to park your car at 6:30. Otherwise, there's no parking spots anywhere.
1: And because the metro, and once you're on the metro, most people love it, because it's been so popular as well, I think that the effect is that then boosts the planning and development procedure throughout the whole of the Northwest. It empowers governments to just build even more if they're not doing enough with the roads. Appreciate your call. Lots of text messages on this. King George's Road, Gaz says, from start to finish, day, night, weekday, weekend, worst road in Sydney. And they have widened it around Hurstville, but it's still a shocking road. Michael says the M4 from Penrith to the M7 intersection, M7 to M5, Richmond Road all heading west, Eastern Creek on Wonderland Drive, Kingsgrove M5, Homebush. I'm a mobile forklift mechanic. I drive all over Sydney, but from Penrith to Brookvale is my personal hate. 2 hours, 2.5 hours one way. Jim Chalmers, the Treasurer, has now wrapped up his press conference in Canberra. He says the decision of the RBA today to increase interest rates by another 0.25% will not make it easier for Australians. Thanks, Scoop.
14: We know that some of the costs and consequences of this conflict on the other side of the world are that Australians are paying more, particularly for fuel in that most recent inflation data. But those price pressures are expected to be felt more broadly across our economy as well.
1: The Treasurer has blamed the rate rise effectively on the United States war with Iran. He was asked during this press conference if Donald Trump himself was to blame.
14: Inflation that we saw in the month of March was a story about higher petrol prices. Higher petrol prices are all about the war in the Middle East. I think any objective observer would conclude that. Now, when it comes to decisions taken in Washington, D.C. or indeed in Tehran, Australians are hostage to those decisions taken about the conduct of this war and the end of this war. I think that's self-evident. From an economic point of view, from the point of view of a lot of Australians battling with these cost of living pressures, but my job is to manage the Australian economy, and the Australian economy is getting absolutely pummeled by this war in the Middle East, and Australians are paying the price for that.
1: Yes, it is. We are suffering because of that. But if you take out the effects of rising fuel prices from the inflation rate, it's at 3.3%. 3.3% is still well outside the Reserve Bank's target of 2 to 3%. And as Brendan Rhee explained to me just after 3 o'clock, in the papers that have been released today by the RBA, in part of their explanation, they're expecting that 3.3% figure, so without the impact of rising fuel prices, to increase to 3.8%. And that's why Brendan Rim believes there'll be yet another interest rate increase when the Reserve Bank Board meets in June. Just horrible. We'll speak with the Liberal Party Deputy Leader Jane Hume after 4 o'clock about this.
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15: Again at Silverwater, Silverwater Road, Shy 1 southbound lane after Derby Street. M5 is slowing west of Reevesby, and Centenary Drive southbound lane is pretty heavy through Homebush West. Just hearing now of a crash, it's Grantham Farm, Windsor Road, pretty close to Terry Road. James Bruce Drive is building into North Mead. Harbour Crossing's okay at the moment, and Military Road gets tested around Mossman. I'm Steve Carline with traffic every 10 minutes on 2GB.
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1: This news is breaking from the SES. There is a fire that has broken out inside the Wyong SES unit building. Now, there are no SES members present at the moment. There's no reports of injury, but it's likely this building has been damaged by the fire. We'll get the latest from Jack Hahn with our news headlines in just a moment. But I've just been sent this message in regards to terrible traffic areas in Sydney. Terence says, Western Sydney traffic being the worst isn't because of roadworks near Parramatta. Terence says, keep building more and more houses and expect those people to drive on the same roads. That's what they're expecting is going to happen, and that's the problem. Schofields, Riverston, Box Hill, Marsden Park, Oakville, that is the worst area of Sydney. Every time I talk to a builder, mate, they're building in Oakville, Marsden Park or Austral. So it's no surprise that's where the worst traffic is. Sam says, well, look at the southwest of Sydney, Narellan Road, the only major thoroughfare out here. So much development here as well, and it's only going to get worse. Let's check our news headlines. And with all the latest, good afternoon, Jack Hahn.
22: Good afternoon to you, Clinton. As you mentioned, the SES at Wyong is on fire at Levitt Street. An emergency alert is in place due to smoke in the area. A Jewish mother has told the Royal Commission today about her horror, learning that her son's peers joked about dressing up as the Bondi shooters or Hitler for muck-up day at school. More mortgage misery, the interest rate jumping 25 basis points, increasing the median mortgage in Sydney by nearly $200 this month alone. And a packed passenger plane has clipped a truck when landing at an airport in the New York City area. The United Flight's landing gear knocking the truck over metres before touching down on the nearby runway. Somehow, no one was seriously hurt. Turning to sport, another blow for the struggling Melbourne Storm in the NRL. Utility star Tyron Wishart has been ruled out for at least a month with an ankle injury. There'll be more news in sport at 4.
1: Thank you, Jack. 24 degrees in the city. It's 23 degrees in Penrith. The Reserve Bank Governor Michelle Bullock is now speaking. I'll bring you part of what she's had to say shortly. Just before we cross to Peter Ford, Jean has some comments on what's going to happen in Darlington tonight, where this Globalise the Intifada gathering, which was to happen inside a Sydney city building, run by the council, has been moved to a park. Hi, Jean.
23: Hi, how are you?
1: Good, Jean.
23: I'm just wondering how come they've allowed this to go on in the park, because usually there's a 4 to 6 week wait to get approval to do these things, I thought.
1: Well, it depends the nature of the protest. If you're going to stage a protest that's going to be on a public street, you've got to lodge the Form 1 with the police. Now, my understanding is if you're going to gather in a park, you don't need to lodge the Form 1.
23: Oh, right. Yeah. And my other question is, if you read what this councillor Ahmed Oof is saying, to me, he's just an agitator.
1: Of course. They're all agitators.
23: And it's disgusting.
1: Gene, they're completely insulting when you consider on the same day they're holding this, effectively this protest against the Jewish community. That's what it is. On the same day, there are more relatives of victims of the Bondi massacre giving evidence at the Royal Commission.
23: Yeah, that's right. And it's disgusting that Clovis supports all this.
1: It is completely insulting. And reality is, the people who live in the Sydney City Council area keep voting for her year after year. Thanks for your call, Jean. Just before Peter Ford, I just want to quickly cross to Matt. There's some dramas with a broken down bus. Where's the problem, Matt?
24: We're on the Bradfield Highway, far left lane, and unfortunately it's broken down where it's a one lane. concrete bollards on either side. So.
1: Okay, so this which direction? Is this heading towards the city or out of the city?
24: This is northbound out of the city.
1: Okay, northbound. So that's all effectively in the area that's subject to the changes of the Warringah Freeway.
24: Yeah, it's more chaos than usual.
1: Okay. Hey, thanks for letting us know about that, Matt. So that is heading northbound at the moment. Steve will bring us some more detail in our traffic report, but it looks like at least one lane, left lane, is now blocked for traffic that's heading out of the city. Actually, I'll just cross to Glenn. Glenn might have a little bit more information about this. What can you tell us, Glenn?
0: It's in the new single lane northbound traffic on the freeway that would lead to Falcon Street and exit ramp, and it's just north of the Mount Street overpass, and everything's backing up behind it.
1: Okay, so this is the North Sydney exit.
0: If you go up the ramp, it's the North Sydney exit to Falcon Street, and nothing's getting past the bus because there's no room because of the concrete barricades.
1: Oh, gee, okay, that's a mess up. Steve will update us shortly. So this is northbound, at that North Sydney exit, it's all part of these changes, but this is a bendy bus that's broken down, so it's going to take some time to move that one away.
3: You want to know what's happening in Sydney? Stay tuned to Sydney Now with Clinton Maynard on 2GB.
1: Well, it was only last week Rebel Wilson was in court giving evidence as part of the defamation case against her. Today she's become a new mother. Hello, Peter Ford. Good afternoon, Pete. I think we might have a problem there with Pete's number, so we'll come back to Peter Ford in a moment. But it's funny the way Hollywood moves so fast. It was only Wednesday and Thursday of last week. Rebel Wilson was in a Sydney court, Supreme Court, giving evidence and against the young actress who'd taken defamation action against her. And fascinating stuff. I mean, it was the stuff of Hollywood films. But she is now a mother once again. Peter Ford has all the details. Hi, Pete.
4: Yeah, it's great that she got back in time for this. Her wife, Ramona, gave birth, I guess it was about 12 hours ago. She didn't waste a lot of time getting onto social media, not just to announce it, but also to provide some pictures of the new baby with a lovely name, Rose Estelle. And I'm sure there's some backstory there that Rebel will share with us eventually, but also provided some pictures of their older daughter, Royce, with Rose Estelle. So that's great. That all worked out well last week, as you mentioned, of course. That was grueling, no matter what you think is right or wrong. It was a grueling 2.5 days for Rebel to be there and to be spoken to in the way that she was. And Ramona was actually excused from being cross-examined because they said she was due to give birth any day. And obviously that was dinky die when they said it. So a bit of happy news there for Rebel during what are very troubled times for her.
1: So does she live in the United States permanently, or does she travel
4: between?
1: Yeah,
4: she's got houses in London, Los Angeles. She's got a couple of places in Sydney, actually. She's been very wise with her money from day one. And even, I think, as a teenager, she was very careful with the quid, and she's bought up very wisely with property in all different parts of the world, and they've all accrued in value enormously.
1: Now, this has been an ongoing drama in Hollywood for some time now. Blake Lively and Justin Baldoni, it looks like the showdown's off.
4: Yeah, so it's a bit disappointing in a lot of ways because we've had like 18 months of build-up to this trial, and it was going to involve all sorts of people. I mean, Blake Lively, of course, had said she'd been sexually harassed on the set of this movie by Justin Baldoni. Then a couple of weeks ago, her case was really gutted when it was decided she couldn't pursue sexual harassment claims, but she could pursue retaliation claims. And she said, I'm going to do this. I'm doing this for women who have been silenced. And today she's caved. She ran and
1: okay.
4: She settled. And you only do that when you think you're not going to
1: yeah.
4: win. And there's certainly a lot of evidence there. Well, I think there's a lack of evidence there. From day one with this story, it just seemed no matter what she announced, and she announced pretty serious things, it just seemed that Justin Baldoni had kept the receipts. You know, he had voicemails, he had emails, he had vision that had hit the cutting room floor that he was able to present. So in terms of a public war in the court of public opinion, he seemed to be able to hose down everything he was saying. So I do think they've got to her and said, you're not going to win this, and it's going to be publicly humiliating you need to bail, and that's what she's gone and done. The statement kind of reads like she won, but she didn't. So I reckon a lot of money has changed hands in Justin Baldoni's way, and will be fascinating to see whether there's a gag order in place for both of them.
1: Time for them to get on with their lives. Pete, we'll talk tomorrow.
4: Thanks, Clinton.
1: Peter Ford.
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1: Thanks for the message, Jai. Jai telling me there is a B-double truck blocking one lane westbound Windsor Road. I've just been talking about dramas on Windsor Road. And Garfield, East Street, Riverston. So Windsor Road, Riverston, westbound, one lane is blocked by a broken down B-double at the moment. Steve will update us on the situation on the Bradfield, the Warringah Expressway as well, with that broken down bendy bus. Coming up, I'll bring you what the Reserve Bank Governor Michelle Bullock has had to say about increasing interest rates. And I've just been sent one of the funniest word on the street pictures I've seen for some time. I'll share it with you next.
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15: Our callers Matt and Glenn a little while ago were talking about a bendy bus breakdown north on Warringah Freeway after Mount Street. Now, if you're coming out through the Harbour Tunnel, you'll see it's on the left-hand side. Traffic is now queued from the Harbour Crossings. We have a north-facing crash on Windsor Road, Grantham Farm. I think that's the one near Riverston we're talking about, near Garfield Road East. Windsor Road also untidy back at Rouse Hill. Old Windsor Road has iffy spots at Seven Hills and Bella Vista. I'm Steve Carline with traffic every 10 minutes on 2GB.
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1: Beautiful, clear, sunny afternoon across Sydney. If you're in the southern suburbs, maybe around the airport, I want you to have a look up in the sky right now. If you see something that's been written in the sky. Have a close look at it. There's been a skywriter in the air this evening, this afternoon. Neville's just sent me a word on the street message and some photos of what he has spotted near the airport. A sign writer, so a sky writer, has been, I'm assuming, paid to write in the skies, marry me, with a little love heart. So somebody's proposing. Wonderful. The problem is they've written it upside down. As Neville writes, you'd want a refund. The clown, i.e. the pilot, has written it back to front. So in the photo that Neville has sent me, it says marry me, but it's upside down with a little love heart. Look, hopefully she's got the message, if it's a she. Hopefully she understands that her dear partner wants to marry her. Good luck to them. 131-873 is our number. Gavin on the text line says, big reason for the traffic congestion in Sydney is there aren't enough arterial roads or links between the main arterial roads. For example, there should be a road that links the north of Penrith to Richmond Road, the M7 intersection. Instead, you've got to take the M4 and the M7 or run the rat race through the back part of Shalvey and Mount Druitt. If you live in a new housing estate like Box Hill or Jordan Springs, there's only two or three streets in the lead-in and then out of those suburbs. There aren't enough access points. So it comes down to planning. Gavin, 131-873 if you want to report where the worst traffic spots are around Sydney. Okay, Michelle Bullock, the Reserve Bank Governor, continues to speak in Sydney from the RBA headquarters in Martin Place. She has announced today interest rates have increased by another 0.25% to 4.35%, the third interest rate increase this year. Most experts are predicting another two before the end of the year. Brendan Rinn from KPMG, who I spoke to at the start of the show, believes the next will come in June at the next meeting. Michelle Bullock says it is essential to get on top of inflation right now before it goes too far.
10: I understand this is a really difficult time for households who are already facing higher fuel prices and other cost of living pressures, but we must get on top of inflation now so that it doesn't get away from us.
1: Like Jim Chalmers, she also points to overseas factors.
10: We've had this shock, which has lowered our real income. So, yes, we are all feeling poorer. That's what this has done, this war on the other side of the world.
1: In terms of housing, the governor says the sky-high building costs aren't helping the situation.
10: We already have a lack of supply in housing. In fact, building costs are such that you often hear from builders that, particularly for high-rise, that it's just not worth building, because they can't sell the properties for the cost it takes to build them. This is making it worse. So it's not us, I think, that's driving this. I think there's an essential problem with supply, and the inflation in building costs, which is going to be worse out of this shock, quite frankly, is going to make the situation worse.
1: Michelle Bullock, it's worth considering what interest rates are doing overseas. So our official cash rate is now 4.35%. In the United States, it is 3.75%. In the UK, it's also 3.75%. Canada, 2.25%. New Zealand, 2.25%. Across Europe, the Eurozone, 2%. And in Japan, 0.75%. So of all those developed nations, we now have the highest official cash rate. Todd wants to have a say. G'day, Todd.
12: G'day, mate. How are you?
1: I'm good, Todd.
12: I'm watching the extra show with Michelle Bullock at the moment talking. Mm. To be honest with you, I think a lot of us need to sit down and think about it and watch what she's actually telling us. We have a major, major problem in this country. We have gone to the point we've overspent ourselves to the point where the mortgages have gone to the too high basket. We have a situation now where when people go to invest in the properties, they're a minus one in the investment, because to get someone to rent your property, you've got to come up with $1 million, that's $6,000 a monthly rental. Who's got $6,000 a month to be spending on rent?
1: Yep.
12: We need to sort of settle down and start realizing that we've all got to stop spending money. Also, stop throwing money to the point where our wages are way too high. We need to cut down to, because we're so over-glomerate with our wages in our own country, you only have to look around in the other parts of the world. We're so highly paid for what we do, and I don't think that's helped. And it's very scary what she says. We are going to be in this problem for years and years to come, and get further and further into the same problem, and probably it's going to get worse.
1: And much of what is fueling this is government spending. And yes, even Jim Chalmers admits he needs to cut spending in the budget when he hands it down next Tuesday night. The NDIS, as you know, it's heading towards $50 billion a year in expenditure. There are 1.4 million Australians of working age on welfare. And here's another one that I don't think maybe we all appreciate as much. Back when, so I'm a kid of the 1980s. When my parents were paying their mortgage, they did have interest rates of 17, 18%. But back in those days, mortgages were structured in a very different way. It wasn't easy to redraw money from your mortgage. A lot of Australians have obviously paid ahead in their mortgages and used the good times when rates were low to get ahead. We've done that. But so many people also access that money within their mortgage by making big redraws, whether it's for an overseas holiday, whether it's for renovations. That's a form effectively of utilising your equity, but it doesn't bring down the debt. Australians are heavily indebted, and this is going to hurt. Thanks for your call. Appreciate your feedback. Coming up next, we may well have an explanation for the upside-down marry you from the Skyrider around the airport. That's coming up next.
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15: There's a north-facing crash on Windsor Road, Grantham Farm, near Garfield Road East. Now, this bus that's broken down on Warringah Freeway at North Sydney, surrounded by concrete barricades, and it's just hellish. They've now taken out two northbound lanes, and the result of that is northbound traffic through the Harbour Tunnel and over the bridge is getting hammered. Eastern Distributor heading south, heavy through the main tunnel, and Military Road hampered through Cremorne and Mossman. I'm Steve Carline, with traffic every 10 minutes on 2GB.
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0: Okay, in the skies above Sydney, there is a sign writer who, on behalf of probably some lovely fella, has taken to the skies to write Marry Me. But Neville sent me this photo from down near the airport where clearly Marry Me is written the wrong way round. It's back to front. Well, David on the text line says, look, maybe the perspective of the groom, maybe he plans to take a selfie with that message in the background, and the selfie camera acts like a mirror, so then the words in the picture would appear to be normal. Could be the explanation. Brad might have a better one for us. G'day, Brad.
1: Yeah, g'day, Clinton. Look, I think some people get a little bit confused when it comes to how sign writing works.
0: Yes.
1: It's not like actually writing the word on a piece of paper flat. It's actually smoke hanging in the air. So depending where you're located on the ground, it's going to look different. I was actually in Artarmon Reserve, so over on the north side of Sydney, and it was reading perfectly. So it depends where you're actually located on the ground looking at it. If you were too far west or east, it would just look like weird lines in the sky. So it's all about perspective, like so many things in life.
0: Well, Neville's taken the photo for me. He's down around the airport at the moment, and in the photo, beautiful blue sky, it says a back-to-front E, a back-to-front M, space, back-to-front Y, marry.
1: Yep. From my perspective, it was written beautifully in the sky. And I wonder how many guys out there may have taken the opportunity to say, I might use that and pretend it was them and just put the question right there.
0: Do it on the cheap. That's my kind of thinking. Good on you, Brad.
2: Going to the chapel and get married.
0: Some people spend an absolute fortune, don't they, on their proposal. I mean, good on them. Hope they have a long and happy relationship.
2: Am I ever gonna see your face again? Am I ever gonna see your face again?
0: Now, I'm not suggesting they start singing that at the reception. Should she say yes and they get married and play this at the function centre? No, no, no. The Angels finished 10th spot in our 10-1 countdown of the greatest Australian singers and bands of all time. Based on your votes, we had around 2,000 votes. I'll be revealing who has finished in 9th position a little later in the show. Might do it in about an hour's time. I'm very surprised by this one. I thought this particular group would finish a lot higher. Keep listening. Later in the show, I'll reveal all. Coming up after the 4 o'clock news, I'll speak with the Deputy Liberal Leader, Jane Hume, about the Reserve Bank's decision to increase interest rates and the speculation of a tax offset coming up in the budget. That's after 4.
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4: It's 4 o'clock. Good afternoon. I'm Jack Hahn. The Reserve Bank has raised interest rates to help cushion rising inflation as a result of the Iran war. The official cash rate has jumped another 25 basis points and now sits at 4.35%. It means those with an average $730,000 mortgage will be slugged an extra $120 a month. RBA Governor Michelle Bullock says she knows households are doing it tough.
5: The board now judges the level of the cash rate to be a bit restrictive, which will help to address the risk that inflation will be higher and more persistent once the current prices shock passes through the economy. This gives the board space to see how the conflict plays out.
4: A man has died while trying to evade police in the state's south. His car crossed onto the wrong side of the road about 60 kilometres north of Griffith, hitting another motorist. An innocent woman was hurt and has been taken to hospital in a serious but stable condition. A critical incident investigation is now underway. Shocking stories have come to light in today's Royal Commission into anti-Semitism, including one parent who says her children's classmates joked about dressing up as the Bondi shooters. Reporter Jefferson Shaw.
6: A dozen witnesses have been giving evidence to the Royal Commission into Anti-Semitism and Social Cohesion today. Among them, Joshua Gompertz, an observing Jew, told the commission on more than one occasion a group would throw eggs at his family on their walk to synagogue, screaming anti-Semitic slurs. The inquiry has also heard a Geelong mother with Jewish heritage give evidence that some of her son's friends joked about dressing up as Hitler or the Bondi shooters for Year 12 Muck-Up Day. The commission has received close to 7,500 submissions, with a final report due at the end of this year. Jefferson Shaw, Sydney.
4: Two men killed while being volunteer rescuers off the coast of Ballina.

0: are being remembered as heroes. They were trying to save a man on a stricken yacht. He also died in the rough conditions. The Premier says the City of Sydney's decision to cancel a globalised the Intifada event is the right call amid heightened division within the community. Chris Minns says he still holds concerns that it will be going ahead at a different location. Western Sydney has claimed the unwanted title of having the worst traffic in the state. Data from the NRMA revealing that motorists in our west are spending an extra half an hour stuck in traffic every day. Development in Parramatta has been blamed for slowing people down in that area. NRMA spokesperson Peter Currie has told Clinton Maynard population growth is also contributing to congestion.
1: We know that a lot of the immigration growth tends to be focused in those LGOs. So population growth in southwest and western Sydney is absolutely an issue.
0: Turning to finance, just before the close, the All Ords is down 24 points at 88.99. One Australian dollar is buying 71 US cents.
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3: A boost for the winless Dragons. Co-captain Clint Gutherson has been named to return from a hamstring injury. He'll play fullback in Saturday's clash with the Knights. Latrell Mitchell believes Rabbitohs teammate Campbell Graham is ready to make his State of Origin debut. The Blues need to find a winger after the loss of Zach Lomax to rugby. Mitchell says Graham has the toughness required in the Origin arena.
4: Campbell will do his job. He always does and doesn't complain. Regardless if he's got one shoulder or, you know, one leg, he'll keep going to, you know, that final hurdle. So, yeah, for Campbell, I think, yeah, he's definitely, you know, in my first pick.
3: Dylan Peach has penned a new deal to remain with Rugby Australia in the Western Force for another two seasons. The Knicks have smashed the 76ers 137-98 to go 1-0 up in their NBA Conference semi-final. The Timberwolves, meantime, have edged out the Spurs 104-102 in their opening game. That's sport. I'm Adam Hawes.
0: It's 4 past 4. That's news and sport.
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6: Jack goes all funny when I come in with good news, but I've got some. The Bendy bus breakdown on Warringah Freeway at North Sydney's just cleared in the last 30 seconds or so. Traffic is, however, still cramped through the Harbour Bridge and tunnel. Mount Annan, we have a crash on Rose Drive, just up from Mount Annan Drive, and Windsor Road has a north-facing stack near Garfield Road East. Approaching traffic's just hobbling up from the Etamoga Pub. New South Head Road between Point Piper and Double Bay could do better. I'm Steve Carline on 2GB.
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0: Clear conditions for this afternoon and tonight. Southwesterly winds. Partly cloudy conditions tomorrow. 13 to 23 in town, 8 to 24 in our west. Looking further ahead now, cloud clearing on Thursday. Mostly sunny on Friday, making way for blue skies this weekend with no rain forecast to fall. Right now in town is 22 degrees, the same at Gosford and Bankstown. And at Lucas Heights, it's 23 in Penrith and Campbelltown, 20 in Terry Hills. I'm Jack Hahn. 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
10: Beautiful afternoon across Sydney. 131873 is our number. Lots and lots of feedback about what we've seen in the skies above Sydney because they're so clear. A skywriter has taken to the skies on behalf of somebody to ask his fiancée or his partner to marry him. And it appears in some parts of Sydney it's written back to front, but then in other parts of Sydney, if you look from the north, you can see it clearly saying, marry me. Jeff on the text line says, the marry me message in the sky this afternoon might be aimed at a person who's flying into Sydney, maybe. Yeah, Kim says, I think it's meant for somebody who's actually on an incoming flight so they can see it. It could be the case. Lovely skies across the city, but very cloudy over Martin Place where you'll find the Reserve Bank headquarters. And that's because Michelle Bullock has just wrapped up her press conference, the Reserve Bank Governor. After the board confirmed, as most were expecting, interest rates have been increased, the official cash rate, up by another 0.25%. So that is the third straight increase this year. Now, what it means, if you have a $600,000 mortgage, per month, your repayments go up by $91. That's a total this year of $272. If you have the average Sydney mortgage of $700,000, it's an increase of $122 a month. That's $363. If you have a $1 million mortgage, and that is not rare in this city anymore, the increase is $152 for the month, for the year so far, $453. Now, mind you, that's just mortgages. When interest rates go up, credit card debt is also under pressure. Your loan rates for everything that you borrow money for go up, of course. Mind you, there are also some benefits. Yes. People who are living from their savings will, once the banks pass it on, receive more returns. There'll be better returns to people who are retiring and living off their savings. The opposition obviously will campaign on this, I think, quite a lot in the next couple of days because the Farah by-election's on Saturday. Now, we know the Liberals and the Nationals, and they're both running in the Farah by-election, are very much underdogs. Well, this is something they can campaign on. Maybe they can make some ground. Mind you, Labor's not running in the Farah by-election. The Deputy Liberal Leader is Jane Hume and joins me on the program. Hi, Jane.
11: Terrific to be with you, Clinton.
10: A 0.25% increase. Look, we were all expecting it, so you can't be shocked, can you?
11: I don't think we're shocked, but we're certainly disappointed, as are all of the families out there with mortgages for whom it will be the straw that breaks the camel's back. This is the 15th interest rate increase under Labor. And while you were talking about the increase just in interest repayments because of this rise, a family with an average mortgage is now paying around $29,000 a year more than they were than when Labor was elected. That's an enormous amount of money. It's not the sort of money you find down the back of a couch. So no wonder people feel like they're going backwards. Their standard of living has dropped so far because inflation has been too high for too long, and that's pushed interest rates up. And today we heard the Reserve Bank Governor, Michelle Bullock, specifically say that government spending has to come down, because if government spending doesn't come down, that will keep pushing inflation higher and keep making the Reserve Bank having to keep interest rates higher for longer too, and then we all pay a price.
10: Michelle Bullock, though, also pointed over to overseas factors. Jim Chalmers, the Treasurer, he has said this is because of the US action, the Israeli action in Iran. That can't be ignored.
11: Of course he would say that, but let's be realistic. Inflation has been too high for too long in this country, well prior to the crisis that we were facing in the Middle East. In fact, the last round of inflation data only had 1 month of the fuel crisis. The rest of the data pointed to inflation that continued to go up in Australia because of homegrown factors. Inflation comes out of Canberra. It doesn't come from overseas. In fact, we have the highest inflation, higher inflation than every other major advanced economy. So, you know, higher than France, Japan, Germany, Canada, UK, US, higher than all of those countries. And we have the highest interest rates now in the G10. And that was before today's decision. This 15th rise under Labor is going to make that even worse.
10: Okay. Imaginary world. There's an election next weekend, and there's the by-election, obviously. But you guys are back in power. What do you do about it?
11: Well, the most important thing is to stick to your promises. Let's face it, Labor promised, first of all, $275 off energy bills, but energy bills are up 32%. They said the inflation crisis was over a year ago, but now we've seen the third consecutive rate rise in a row, and those average mortgage payers paying so much more than they were even a year ago.
10: But Jane, if you're in Parliament, if you're in government, what would you guys do about it?
11: Well, the first thing you have to do is get spending under control. You have to make sure that your budget, your fiscal levers, are working in line with monetary policy levers. Otherwise, you leave all of the heavy lifting to the Reserve Bank, and they have to keep pushing interest rates higher for longer. And that costs everybody.
10: So what do you cut? To get spending under control, what do you cut?
11: Well, let's face it, there are plenty of areas where there is waste and mismanagement from this government. Let's start with infrastructure projects that have funneled off around $15 billion directly into the pockets of organised crime via the CFMEU. I don't think that they're running their infrastructure projects particularly well. Let's look at the EV tax, the EV, FBT discount that was put in by this government. It was supposed to cost $70 million. Well, it's blown out by 15 times. Now, Jim Chalmers has said that he's going to wind that back, and he's going to call it a savings. But it was so badly managed in the first place that all he's doing is remedying a problem of his own making. The same goes for the battery scheme, the home battery scheme. These programs have blown out so far and so fast, it's costing.
10: So would you, for the home battery scheme, for instance, would you just scrap that in its entirety?
11: Well, how about we put a means test on it? How about we make sure that that's going to those houses and those households that need it the most, not those that were already going to invest in home batteries and are just taking a subsidy off the government? Not only are they taking a subsidy, but they're buying much bigger home batteries than necessary because there was a loophole in the system. These are badly designed schemes, and the government, they're of the government's making. They're costing Australians every single day, and because of that high spending, the inflation rate is going up, and the Reserve Bank has to respond.
10: Jane, the news today that likely in the budget, and this is a leak today, we know it's a deliberate leak, there'd likely be a $200 to $300 tax offset for working people who pay tax, so not retirees, for instance, not people on welfare. There is a genuine fear, and I spoke with an economist earlier in my show who said that this will add to inflationary pressure. Would you oppose that tax offset?
11: Well, instinctively, a coalition is always going to be in favour of lower taxes. But let's be very clear. This tax offset that's being proposed is around $200 a year for a family that's already going backwards by so much more than that. The average family is already losing around $1,000 a year in the purchasing power on their income just simply through inflation. They're losing $2,000 a year because of bracket creep. Mm. So this is just returning what you've already lost. The stage.
10: So you won't block it. You won't block it in the Senate?
11: Well, the stage three tax cuts that were introduced by the government, changed by the government, that went no way near addressing bracket creep, they were eaten up by inflation within 12 months. So no wonder Australian families are feeling poorer. They are poorer. And a $200 sweetener is not going to make a difference. Now, Australians deserve to keep more of the money that they earn. We want to see genuine tax reform that is going to drive productivity, drive aspiration. I don't know whether this is going to do it.
10: The changes to capital gains tax and negative gearing, of course, this hasn't been confirmed, but the fact this offset has been leaked today, it would seem to be a budget sweetener to soften the blow of the other tax changes. They could push rents up for those who are landlords. Would you attempt to block those changes in the Senate? Look, the Greens probably support them anyway, but would you attempt to stop them?
11: Well, we know that when you tax something more, you get less of it. If you tax housing, whether it be through changes to negative gearing, changes to capital gains tax, chances are you will get fewer people investing in housing. Now, of course, the problem with that is if you've got fewer investors in housing, you get a shortage of rental properties. There's an expectation that it may well push rents up by around 22%. That will be frightening for those that are relying on rents, either while they're saving for a home or because they're permanent renters, to know that their rents potentially could go up so much because of a tax decision by Jim Chalmers and Anthony Albanese. That would be a great concern.
10: Next weekend, Saturday, the Farah by-election. The Liberals aren't receiving much publicity here in Sydney, but maybe that doesn't matter. We're not on the ground in Albury in the border town. Do you guys have a hope?
11: Oh, absolutely. Raisa Petarsky is our candidate there. She's doing an excellent job. She's a local councillor. She's been on the board of the Murray-Darling Basin Association. She's a community lawyer, so she's very well known. Look, the big names down there are from from One Nation and also a Teal Independent. But let's face it, the Teal Independent, supported by Climate 100, or Climate 200, is more than likely to then support Climate 200's policies of water buybacks for the environment, which is going to do an enormous disaster to irrigators down there. And the One Nation candidate, well, first of all, he auditioned for Labor and Labor rejected him. Then we found out that he actually supported the Teal candidate that he is now opposing. We're not entirely sure what he stands for. So I think the coalition, both the Liberals and the Nationals, should simply fight their own fight, because we know that the best way to get rid of a bad Labor government is to vote for coalition.
10: Jane, I have a question here from one of our listeners, Roger, who asked, has Susan Lee been campaigning in Farrah?
11: Well, Susan Lee has resigned and retired.
10: But she's still a Liberal member, isn't she?
11: I assume so. I don't know. I haven't checked the books. I'm sure she'll come back, but I haven't seen her on the ground. And look, fair enough too. I think we should let people retire with grace and dignity, and she should give a bit of space to the new candidates. But it's always going to be a tough by-election when a popular local member resigns or retires like Susan has. She's left a legacy there. She was very popular, but it's time to move on.
10: Good to talk to you, Jane. Thank you.
11: You too, Quentin. See you later.
10: The Deputy Liberal Leader, Jane Hune. Lots of feedback here about what Jane's had to say. And Rach says, it's all talk. It's nothing new. Jake says on the text line, every politician, you ask a straight answer, you can never get, you ask a straight question, you can never get a straight answer. They just waffle on and on and on. And look, you know, oppositions don't like to give too much away for a couple of reasons. One, they're worried that if they put policy out there, the government of the day will then rip them apart and have plenty of time to dissect the details before an election. And secondly, because they don't have the research capabilities of big political offices and lots of staffers and then a government department to put a lot of time and thought actually work into their policy. So they're very concerned about being caught out. But I think voters on all sides of politics are sick of just hearing spin and garbage and waffle. And it's one of the reasons that One Nation is becoming more popular. Now, that's not to say that One Nation has all the solutions and all the policy, but at least Pauline Hanson's pretty much a straight shooter. Pauline Hanson will be on the program after 5 o'clock, and I'll certainly be asking her about this story today that she's considering a switch to the lower house. Pauline, after 5.
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6: At Merrylands, I've just heard a report, and this is unconfirmed, but apparently a fire vehicle prang on the M4 eastbound at Burnett Street. At Grantham Farm, car and motorcycle crash on Windsor Road at Garfield Road East. Now, northbound traffic's queued for a good 5.5 k's. Above the Hume Motorway at Campbelltown, a westbound breakdown in Lane 3, and at Mount Annan, a crash on Rose Drive, little up from Mount Annan Drive. I'm Steve Carline, with traffic every 10 minutes, on Sydney's 2GB.
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10: Oh, the text line is busy. 0460 873 873. Mick says, the Liberals need someone to become an attack dog against the Labor Party, just what Labor does. They're way too nice. Even Jane Hume is now talking like she's in a civil conversation. 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
10: Good to have your company, 23 past four. Well, on the far north coast, there are communities in shock following the deaths of three people in this marine rescue last night that's gone wrong off the coast of South Ballina. Now, there will be operations continuing for the next couple of days because the seas are still very dangerous, and what the police want to do is send some divers in because they're still searching for some more evidence to find out exactly what has happened. What we do know is last night, marine rescue crews are responding to calls from a distressed yacht off the South Ballina breakwall. When the rescue boat itself capsized, there were six people on board that rescue boat. Four of them survived. Tragically, two didn't. Two died. Two men, aged 62 and 78. This is the commander of Marine Rescue New South Wales, Todd Andrews.
19: Two of our volunteers lost their lives during the response. They were serving their local community and they've made the ultimate sacrifice to help others. Our immediate focus remains on supporting those that have been affected by this tragedy. Last night was the darkest night in marine rescue history.
10: The Police Marine Area Commander, Joe McNulty, says the divers have been brought to the scene, but they haven't gone in yet because simply the seas are still quite dangerous.
20: Seas are quite difficult at the moment. There's still a 2.5 metre sea running at Ballina on the east coast there. Our dive team will consider diving that area later in the week to recover critical evidence that we will use in part of that investigation.
10: Three people dead, a 62-year-old volunteer and a 78-year-old volunteer from Marine Rescue New South Wales. So they're people who have given up so much time over their lives to help others, and this is what has happened. We would be lost as a community if we didn't have volunteers, whether it's for Marine Rescue New South Wales or the Rural Fire Service or the SES. We owe them a great deal. And this event, this tragic event, highlights that the price, unfortunately, these two brave men have paid. 25 past 4, 131 873. On the Reserve Bank and their decision to increase interest rates for a third time this year. Hi, Con, what's your perspective?
21: Oh, hi, Clinton. I love your show. Look, Clinton, basically the government's lost control of the whole economy. Starting from power policy, everything is just going up, building costs. We don't make anything anymore. It's unaffordable to run a business. It's unaffordable to run a manufacturing business. So, and all they've done is grown the size of government to show employment numbers are growing. So it's a false economy. We've been in recession for a long, long time, and it's getting worse, and it's just going to keep getting worse. They've got no control at all.
10: Well, even if you take out the effect of petrol and diesel prices, inflation is still at 3.3%, and based on the Reserve Bank statement released today, it will increase again to around 3.8%. So Jim Chalmers, I mean, look, Jim Chalmers is right to point towards the war. That has had an effect, no question. But even without that, the inflation rate would still be well beyond the RBA's target band, which means they would increase interest rates.
21: Exactly right. The war now is just the latest excuse that he can use. He's full of smoke and mirrors from day one. They've just got to stop spending more money than they're earning. And now they're coming back for more. Now they want to go for property owners that have worked hard to invest in property for their retirement and for their families. They want to come back and get us for another stab.
10: And the suggestion today is the changes to capital gains tax and negative gearing. We don't know the changes yet, but it'll all be revealed next week. But clearly it's going to happen. That's why it's been leaked out over the past couple of weeks to test public sentiment. Those changes could see rent increase by 20%. So we have this crisis in Sydney where young people can't afford not just to buy a house, they can't afford to rent these days. Well, the change is most likely to just push up the price of rent. So they'll be paying even more. Good on you, Con. Appreciate your feedback. 131-873. So on this continuing controversy with the skywriter in Sydney skies that has printed out Marry Me with a little love heart. I did say it was probably a fella who was proposing to his girlfriend. I've got a message here from Adam. Why do you assume that the person who has arranged the Marry Me message in the sky is a male? Well, look, it could be a female, no question. But I guess I'm a bit old-fashioned. And I reckon, say, if it's a heterosexual relationship, and it might not be, but if it is a heterosexual relationship, and I'll get in trouble for this, I think it should be up to the bloke to ask the girl to marry him. Yep, I know. I'll get criticised for that, but equal opportunity and women should be allowed to ask the bloke to marry them. And look, different story if it's two men or two women. Appreciate that. But I still believe if it's a heterosexual relationship, it's the bloke's duty to ask the woman to marry him. Got a problem with that? If I'm wrong, let me know. 131-873.
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6: The M5 at Kingsgrove. We've got an east-facing breakdown at the Bexley Road off-ramp, and on the M4 at Merrylands. We do have a crash eastbound at Burnett Street. It's not as bad as what we first thought. Just two cars involved. North on Windsor Road towards a crash at Grantham Farm. Your speeds are down to about 15 kilometres an hour. Norellan Road at Campbelltown. West-facing breakdown just near the Hume motorway, and on the M1 around Cowan. Car towing a trailer no longer is, but he is pointing south. I'm Steve Carline on 2GB.
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10: It is a very happy birthday to the executive producer of the Sydney Now program, Miss Emily. Emily is 21 today. Can you believe it? No, she's a little bit older, but she's still damn young. And Emily just told me off air, no, you're right, Clinton. It's up to the blokes to propose. Now, the text line's in meltdown here. I'll come to all your texts in a moment, but I maintain it's a bloke's job to propose. Even if, you know, I don't care. I know I'm a bit backwards in these things, and this is, I guess, applying to a male-female relationship. But I still think in those circumstances, the bloke proposes. Let's check our news headlines. And with all the latest, Jack Hahn.
8: Good afternoon to you, Clinton. The fire at the SES in Wyong on the Central Coast has now been contained. Crews are working to put out spot fires. An ignition detection dog has arrived to try and pinpoint the exact cause of the blaze, but initial investigations suggest the fire is not suspicious. Robots are searching for survivors after a massive explosion at a Chinese fireworks factory that's killed 21 people and injured more than 60. Interest rates have risen by 25 basis points this afternoon, slugging Sydney mortgage holders about an extra $200 this month on the median mortgage. And pop star Britney Spears has avoided jail time after pleading guilty to reckless driving in California. Turning to sport, Panthers utility Jack Koga has accepted a one-match suspension for a high tackle in his side's win over the Seagulls. He'll miss Sunday's clash with the Raiders. Jack Cole will take his place. Clinton, I'll have more news and sport for you at 5.
10: Thank you, Jack. 21 degrees on the coast. It's 23 degrees in Penrith at the moment. Thank you for your message, Terence. Terence telling us if you're driving towards the west throughout Sydney, sun glare's really bad at the moment, so take some care. Okay, lots of messages here about who should ask if you're planning to propose. Steve from Eastwood says on the text line, whoever's paying for the wedding should ask for the hand in marriage. Well, is it still the case that the bride's parents pay? Is that still the rule? Luke says, spot on, Clinton. It's the bloke's job to ask. Andrew's listening to us on the app in Cowra. G'day, Andrew.
9: Yeah, g'day.
10: Who asks?
9: Well, why, it's a relationships between two people. Why would one be more important than the other? My wife asked 40 years ago.
10: Did she?
9: More than that. And we're happily married, so I can't see a problem.
10: I'm not saying it's a problem. I'm just a traditionalist, I guess, Andrew. It worked out pretty well for you, I guess.
9: Well, yes, it did. I think that both people are equal in a relationship, so I don't really think that one should ask or the other should ask, whichever asks.
10: Well, if no one asked, you're just then stuck at a stalemate. Someone's got to take initiative.
9: Still have fun together for years. That's a matter of how you look at it.
10: Well, a lot of people do that as well. Hey, good on you, Andrew. Thanks for calling in. Greg on the text line says, yes, women can propose, Clinton. They can do it every 4 years on the 29th of February.
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10: I've got to tell you, I've got so many messages here about Jane Hume, the Deputy Liberal Leader, who I spoke to after 4 o'clock. Vince has sent me an email via 2GB.com. Jane Hume, it was just waffle, waffle, waffle, deflection, deflection, deflection. Give me Pauline Hanson any day. She is at least honest in her opinions. It might not be palatable to some, but at least she's telling it like it is. And look, I'll speak with Pauline. And there's some difficult questions for Pauline to answer today, and I'll certainly ask her those. There are some questions that have been raised about the candidate. in this weekend's by-election, the fact that he did sound out Labor a few years ago about running for Labor, the fact he made a donation to the previous independence campaign, who's running again in her previous campaign, the fact that a lot of One Nation members who've been successful have then left the party once they're elected to Parliament. Pauline Hanson coming up after 5 o'clock, 131 873. G'day, Dom.
2: G'day, mate. Thanks for having me on.
10: You wanted to talk about interest rates.
2: Yeah, I just wanted to raise a couple of points. And, you know, I'm a nobody, so I just rely on what I read and what I hear. So the first point I wanted to clarify was, to my knowledge, there's only about 30-35% of Australians who've got mortgages.
10: So yeah, it's around that, time, yeah.
2: Yeah, so every time the rates go up, it's only affecting 35%.
10: No.
2: I understand that.
10: No, well, the immediate effect is on mortgages, but because that's usually when the banks pass on those rate increases the fastest. But for business loans, for instance, business loan interest rates, which may have a fixed term, but if they're not fixed, they go up. Credit card interest rates go up. Any personal loan interest rate goes up.
2: Yes, and that's what I was going to say. I understand that business loans and credit cards, et cetera, all go up as well. So, you know, increases the scope, but it, from a mortgage point of view, it's affecting, you know, pretty much 30% of young families, mums and dads, and a lot of the population that want to get ahead.
10: And that's why critics will call it, economists will call it a blunt instrument, because the Reserve Bank is very limited in what they can do to control the economy. And so there isn't much more they can do to try to relieve some of the pressure on inflation.
2: Well, yeah, but that's because they're using old-fashioned measures.
10: Mm.
2: And they need to, you know, think outside the box on how they can stem it. The other thing that, you know, no one has spoken about is a way that they can reduce a lot of other taxes and perhaps increase a little bit of the GST to 12-15%, where it's going to affect a lot more people. And that will really slow down the spending, because that's really going to hit hard for everyone rather than that 30-40% of people that have just got mortgages, right?
10: And even with the 30-40% of people who've got mortgages, we all have mortgage balances of different levels. Now, I've had my current mortgage for more than 17 years, Mike. So my current mortgage, compared to what a lot of Sydney-siders have, is relatively small. So the interest rate increase, certainly in my repayments, only has a small effect on me. But if you've taken out a mortgage in the last couple of years, so mostly for younger people, it's had a massive effect. Good on you. Appreciate your comments there, Dom. Hello, Mike.
11: Hi, Clinton. Thanks for having me. First time caller, long time listener.
10: Mate, good on you, Mike.
11: To the interest rate rises, I've seen governments come and go in my 74 years of voting in Australia, and all I can say is every time Labor gets in, they spend money hand over fist.
10: Yep.
11: And then it takes usually a Liberal Party to put it back into some sort of financial order. And I would just love to know what effect the Labor government spending has had on these decisions. I don't understand how it all works perfectly, but anyway, that's my gripe.
10: Well, Michelle Bullock has made some comments about government spending, and I'm going to bring you that after 5 o'clock, because it's important to hear what she's had to say. And she's very careful in the language she uses, because she can't be seen to be political. And she's not political, but she has made some comments about government spending. The other thing to note about the impact of rising interest rates on governments is we have a debt in the vicinity now of $1 trillion. Now, cast your mind back 20 years ago when Peter Costello was the Treasurer, debt was eliminated, government debt. Now, the federal government's debt is not based, the interest the federal government pays is not based on the official cash rate of the RBA. There are government bonds and that's set through a different manner. But we're still in an environment of rising interest rates. That means to service our $1 trillion debt, we pay more, as in taxpayers pay more. So when the government keeps on spending, it doesn't help. Coming up next, Straight Shooters with former Coalition Minister Stuart Ayres. We'll talk about what's going to happen this evening in Darlington, where a globalised the Intifada event will take place, despite the Premier previously saying he wanted to introduce legislation to ban that word. Straight Shooters next.
13: 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Almost at your destination? 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
6: A 40-ton truck has popped its clogs at East Lakes. It's on Wentworth Avenue, pointing west after Southern Cross Drive. At Grantham Farm, an earlier car and motorcycle crash north on Windsor Road is affecting traffic prior to the cemetery. At Narellan Road, Campbelltown, we have a west-facing breakdown near the Hume Motorway. A tough run on Manly Road down to Spit Bridge, southbound, of course. Warringa Freeway, nasty north up to Cameray from the harbour, and the eastern and western distributors immediately south of the harbour. Both are heavy.
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10: Still getting messages from our listeners about who should ask, who should propose marriage. 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
10: Stuart Ayres, former Coalition Government Minister in New South Wales, our Straight Shooter this Tuesday afternoon. Hello, Stuart.
31: How are you, Clinton?
10: I'm good. This afternoon, well, from 6 o'clock, so this evening, a Globalise the Intifada event, a controversial forum, will go ahead, despite the City of Sydney Council finally caving in and deciding it wouldn't go ahead in the building that they control, that they own. But it will take place in a park in Darlington, not far from Redfern train station. Should it go ahead?
31: Well, Clinton, I'm a big supporter of freedom of speech, but I have to say that this is probably just the wrong time, right? This concept of globalised intifada if you're of the Jewish community or you're an Australian and you've watched 14 people lose their lives on Bondi, every time you hear that phrase, you are hearing people call for violence, aggression, and death. And no one can possibly think that's a good thing to do. The other thing that really disturbs me about this is if I look at the Middle East, I would expect that if people were really, really passionate about democracy and supporting people, then this same group of people would be as passionate about what is happening in Iran as what they would be in an adjoining country. The regime in Iran killed, by most reports, 80,000 people in a week. Like, have we ever stopped to think about that? It's hard not to think when that's ignored, but what happens with relation to the Jewish community in Israel is focused in on. The issue isn't about protecting people's lives. It's actually about people's views about Israel and the Jewish community. And that's why it shouldn't go ahead.
10: I think it's completely, not just the timing, obviously, but yeah, the fact that it's the second day of public hearings of the Royal Commission into Anti-Semitism, and we have relatives of victims giving evidence over the past 2 days, harrowing evidence.
31: It's extraordinarily
10: insensitive. And they think they should do that tonight.
31: It's appalling.
10: And this has been planned for some time, because this issue has been bouncing around for about 3 weeks now. So as always, the timing was always public hearings this week for the Royal Commission.
31: Absolutely. People know exactly what they're doing, which just feeds the view that they're trying to create further division within our community. They're targeting a group of people that are hurting and continue to hurt, and it shouldn't take place. We don't want to ban people gathering. Like, this is Australia, and the freedom of expression, freedom of gathering are absolutely critical. And I love the idea that we can support that idea. But there comes with a degree of responsibility with that right. And going ahead with this during the Royal Commission, so close to what's taking place, it's just hard not to think it's anything but a message to the Jewish community in Sydney and across Australia.
10: Well, I checked the meaning today in Britannica, Encyclopedia Britannica, of Intifada. And in the Arab world, it is an uprising or rebellion. In Arabic, the term is applied variously to popular protest movements. Now, that don't quite move rise to the level of a revolution, but they very much refer to ending Israel's occupation. Now, there's going to be a counter. I won't say it's a protest. It's they call it a Standing for Peace event today. It'll be at the same time in Sydney Park, so not far from St. Peter's train station, so a little further south, Princes Highway in St. Peter's, Alexandria. And the group that's put this one together, it's called Standing for Peace Against Globalise the Intifada. They point out that, yes, Intifada is Arabic for uprising. But the second Intifada, between 2000 and 2005, brought random stabbings, car attacks, suicide bombings, killing thousands of Jews, Christians and Arabs.
31: Yeah, October 7 was an invasion. People were killed. They were raped in their own homes. What we are dealing with today comes immediately from that. This idea that we would celebrate or glorify the concept of harming other humans does not belong in Australian society.
10: Yeah. The Reserve Bank today has increased the official cash rate by 0.25%. Now, for years you represented Penrith. You now work in the area of development. How do you think in particular this is going to affect Sydney's western suburbs?
31: Well, it's going to be brutal. People literally are struggling to afford daily expenses. And when it comes to the idea of how do I fund the house, Clinton, when you and I grew up, I think the metric that people would look for, and banks still do today, the idea that you would allocate 30% of your income to sustaining your household. So buying a house, your mortgage, paying your rent. As people got a little bit more money, a bit more income, they were able to go from renting into having a mortgage. If you tighten the belt a little bit, you might have been able to afford the mortgage. I reckon if you asked a huge amount of people across Western Sydney today, 40% to 50% of their household income would be going into managing the household budget. And that means that they've got a nostril above the waterline. This is an incredibly challenging time for people right across Australia, but those communities that are in the margins of life, they are struggling and they will continue to struggle until we get control of our national economy.
10: So that being the case, the Reserve Bank is quite limited in the tools they have to try to curtail inflation. Rather than interest rates, what would be another solution to bring inflation down?
31: Well, you have to stop spending. So inflation is just driven by spending.
10: They want us to stop spending.
31: That's correct.
10: Reserve Bank.
31: Well, and they, but they, I think, let's be clear, Michelle Bullock is not the evil person here, right? Michelle Bullock has got very few levers. Her and her colleagues at the Reserve Bank are doing everything they can to get bring equilibrium back into the Australian economy, where the ability for the economy to demand what it can produce brings prices back down. What we have is just way too much government spending across state and national governments. We're crowding out the private sector, which means we have a productivity deficit, and that's also creating more pressure on inflation. Governments have really got to pull back here, right? Mm. We've got to get much more selective about what we spend our money on, and we've got to prioritise making public sector investments in the things that we know will deliver good productivity outcomes over the longer term. I get more nervous, though, Clinton, about this idea that these changes to things like CGT and negative gearing are around trying to rebalance some intergenerational deficit. I'm not going to try and tell young people that it's easier to buy a home today than what it was previously. Everyone knows you've got to spend a higher multiplier of your income. But I don't see any of these things actually changing the intergenerational benefit. For starters, rents will almost certainly go up. Like, any person who knows anything about the way humans will react to these changes, rents will go up. Who rents more than anyone else? Young people rent more than anyone else. The idea that a person who is going to sell their home so they don't have to pay CGT is going to go to an owner-occupier. And if you don't sell your property, then the idea of transaction taxes go down, so the state governments lose out. And I haven't heard a single person in any interview talk about how they're going to make an investment in something that will deliver a dividend to those people in the future, the younger people as they grow up. If this money was being allocated to something that might benefit them, that'd be useful. What's happening is we're borrowing from the future to pay for today's problems, and nothing that's been proposed in the public domain, even though no one really wants to commit to anything that's in the budget, is delivering any positive outcomes for people in the future.
10: And that will still hurt younger people today when they're middle-aged in the future.
31: They're paying twice.
10: Absolutely.
31: They're getting slugged now, and I'll have to pay again in the future.
10: We were just talking about Sydney's West broadly. There's an opinion piece today written by one of the members of the old Chaser, Chris Taylor, in the Sydney Morning Herald. And Chris claims Balmain is the nicest suburb in Sydney. I reckon as a proud Westie, well, Balmain used to be regarded as the West. It's not the West. It's the latte sipping inner suburbs these days. Where do you reckon the best suburb in Sydney is?
31: Oh,
10: silly question.
31: I'm going to be asking you whether you don't rate the Shire as being the best part of the world. Look, we love our tribes in Sydney, and I think this is something that we can really celebrate. Whether it's our footy colours or whether it's where we live, it's what we love and where we come from and the passionate elements. And I love so many parts of Western Sydney. I actually think of places like the Nepean River and the Emu Plains side and the Penrith side. It's almost spiritual to me. And as I go for a walk around the river on a weekend and I see thousands and thousands of people enjoying that, I'm sure the people doing the Bay Run in the inner west are doing the same thing. And people who are able to walk around Rushcutters Bay Park and, you know, the lower parts of the North Shore to see so many beautiful landscapes, getting out into areas like Cabramatta and Fairfield and feeling the diversity of culture that exists in there. We all have our tribes. We all can be really passionate about the places that we love and the people that we love. And we can all have our own favourite suburb, I reckon.
10: Of course, I'll nominate the Shire, or Cronulla in particular. But, yeah, you probably couldn't pay me to live in Balmain. Good luck, Chris.
31: I'll take the Nepean River any day of the week.
10: Thanks, Stuart.
31: Cheers.
10: Coming up next, I'll reveal number 9 in our 10-to-1 list of the greatest Australian performers of all time. Number 9 coming up.
0: Traffic. Got something you want to say? You're in the right place. This is Sydney's 2GB. Send us a text or call 131-873.
1: There's a car and motorcycle crash north on Windsor Road, Grantham Farm, and it's affecting traffic as far back as the Atomoga. Wentworth Avenue at East Lakes, and a particularly large motionless truck is sitting in westbound Lane 1 after Southern Cross Drive. At Smeaton Grange, Narellan Road has a breakdown in the right turn lane there to Camden Bypass. And if you're doing
6: doing the Bells Line of Road Run, there's a crash on Chifley Road at Dargan. It's a nasty one. It's affecting traffic in both directions. I'm Steve Carline with traffic every 10 minutes on 2GB.
3: It's almost 5 o'clock and time to make a change to an A-grade cracker. Jersey Mace, new from Currajong Kitchen. The ultimate oval-shaped crackers made in Australia with olive oil, sea salt and a hint of rosemary. Jersey Mace, the yellow box down the cracker aisle.
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6: Okay, more than 2,000 votes have been lodged over the past week or so for the greatest Australian performers of all time, singers and bands. The Angels made it to number 10, number 9.

0: I'm surprised by that. So the Bee Gees have finished in ninth position. I thought the Bee Gees might make top three. When you look at the worldwide impact of the Bee Gees, not just in the 1970s, their disco hits, but the 1960s as well, when they were based here before they moved overseas, huge worldwide. Number nine in our list tomorrow will reveal number eight. Coming up after the 5 o'clock news, my guest will be the One Nation leader, Pauline Hanson. We'll talk about the upcoming by-election, but also, is she serious about making a switch to the lower house of parliament? Pauline Hanson next.
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2: It's 5 o'clock. Good afternoon. I'm Jack Hahn. Homeowners have been hit with the third interest rate hike this year. The Reserve Bank this afternoon adding another 25 basis points. The official interest rate now sits at 4.35%, its highest level in 18 months. The RBA argues it had no choice given inflation is creeping back up. Federal Treasurer Jim Chalmers says international factors mainly to blame.
3: The budget will play a helpful role in the fight against inflation. We all want to see inflation come down in our economy. We know what's driving it in the near term, the war in the Middle East.
2: A fire that's ripped through the SES station at Wyong on the Central Coast is now contained. No one was hurt and there's no initial indication of wrongdoing. Fire and Rescue Inspector Steve Brown says the job's not over yet.
4: Crews are still on scene, still fighting the fire. The fire has been contained and is all but extinguished, but there are a few hot spots. So crews are still sort of attacking those when they flare up.
2: A Jewish woman has relived the moment someone came up to her saying, quote, the job they did in Bondi was not good enough and they should have killed more. The witness at the Royal Commission into Anti-Semitism says the hateful comment was made at the Australian Open in Melbourne. Earlier, a Jewish mother recounted her horror in learning that her son's peers made jokes about dressing up as the Bondi shooters and Hitler. Police are now investigating the circumstances surrounding a deadly boating tragedy in the state's north. Two volunteer rescuers were killed trying to save a stricken yacht off Ballina. That vessel's only occupant also dying. Police Superintendent Joel McNulty says early investigation suggests the yachtsman was not wearing a life jacket.
5: Seas are quite difficult at the moment. There's still a 2.5 metre sea running at Ballina on the east coast there. Our dive team will consider diving that area later in the week to recover critical evidence that we will use in part of that investigation.
2: Another man has been charged over the riot and looting in Alice Springs. A large crowd confronted police at the hospital that was treating Jefferson Lewis, who's accused of killing a 5-year-old girl. The group then allegedly looted a nearby store, stealing food and alcohol. A 33-year-old has now been charged. More than 30 people have been arrested. Also making news.

0: This afternoon, a Globalize the Intifada event kicked out of a council building will go ahead anyways tonight in a public park. And One Nation leader Pauline Hanson has hinted at ditching the Senate and joining the lower house. Turning to finance, the All Ords has closed down 24 points at 88.99. One Australian dollar is currently buying 71.14 US cents.
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2: The Titans have been given a whack by their coach ahead of Friday night's showdown with the Roosters. Centre AJ Brimson says Josh Anne delivered his players some home truths after last week's heavy loss to Canberra.
3: You know, he just said he can cop losing, but not the effort that we showed, especially early in the game. He made a message about us as a group, and it doesn't just affect us, it affects the whole staff and our fan base and the city.
2: Panthers utility Jack Conger has accepted a one-match suspension for a high tackle in his side's win over the Seagulls. The AFL has fined Carlton $75,000 for its handling of the Elijah Hollands mental health situation. Chief Executive Andrew Dillon declared the Blues had brought the game into disrepute. Manchester City has had to settle for a 3-3 draw with Everton in the English Premier League. Nottingham Forest too good for Chelsea, 3-1. And the Knicks have smashed the 76ers 137-98 to go 1-0 up in their NBA Conference semi-final. That's sport. I'm Adam Hawes.
0: It's 4 past 5. That's the latest news and sport.
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5: There's a westbound breakdown on Narellan Road at Narellan Vale, pretty close to Exchange Parade. Lane Cove Road Tunnel, or the Lane Cove Tunnel rather, the exit there at North Ride, you've got a west-facing crash, and the M4 at South Wentworthville's dealing with an east-facing breakdown. A truck's conked out of the Cumberland Highway on-ramp. Wentworth Avenue at East Lakes is down one westbound lane because of a truck breakdown near Southern Cross Drive. Harbour Bridge looks pretty full both ways. I'm Steve Carline with traffic every 10 minutes on 2GB.
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0: Clear conditions tonight with no rain forecast to fall. Southwesterly winds up to 20 kilometres per hour. Partly cloudy tomorrow, 13 to 23 degrees in town, 8 to 24 in our west. Looking further ahead now, cloud clearing on Thursday, mostly sunny on Friday, blue skies for the weekend. Right now in town, it's 20 degrees. The same in Bankstown, 21 in Penrith, 19 in Lucas Heights, Terry Hills and Campbelltown. It's 18 in Gosford. I'm Jack Hahn. There'll be more news at 5:30 on your news leader, Sydney's 2GB.
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8: Great to have your company. 131873 is our number. The sun going down across Sydney. As we've been reporting throughout the afternoon, the Reserve Bank has lifted the official cash rate. So interest rates are increasing once again, up by 0.25%, the third increase this year. So for an average mortgage of $700,000, it means an increase per month of $122 in repayments. So far this year, that means repayments have increased by $363. The Reserve Bank Governor Michelle Bullock has justified the increase today, and she says the reason rates have to go up is the inflation rate is verging on being not in control. They need to stamp out inflation. The target range for inflation is between 2 and 3%. And she has made it clear, governments, both at a state and federal level, need to look at ways to constrain demand. And that means spending. Yes, she has indicated that the government needs to better control spending. This is Michelle Bullock.
9: To the extent that the government is demanding goods and services of the economy, so in the variety of ways that they do, whether it's direct expenditure or giving money to households to spend on goods and services in the private sector, that adds to demand. Now, if we're sitting at a position where we are constrained, the economy productivity isn't growing very quickly, we think the potential growth's around about 2% a year, that means that in order to close that gap, we have to have demand growing by less than 2% to close that gap. And both private sector and public sector have to contribute to that. So all I'm saying is that the extent to which government make up the shortfalls for households by giving them more money, it makes it harder to dampen demand.
8: David from Castle Hill on the text line says, we're pointing the finger in the wrong direction. The RBA is not the problem. They're simply responding to what's put in front of them. I don't think, David, anyone's blaming the RBA. And they do have to respond to the state of the economy. David says the issue is out of control government spending. That's what's driving cost of living pressure. Well, Jim Chalmers has pointed the finger to what's happening in the Middle East.
10: Inflation that we saw in the month of March was a story about higher petrol prices. Higher petrol prices are all about the war in the Middle East. I think any objective observer would conclude that. Now, when it comes to decisions taken in Washington, D.C. or indeed in Tehran, Australians are hostage to those decisions taken about the conduct of this war and the end of this war. I think that's self-evident. From an economic point of view, from the point of view of a lot of Australians battling with these cost of living pressures, but my job is to manage the Australian economy, and the Australian economy is getting absolutely pummeled by this war in the Middle East, and Australians are paying the price for that.
8: And that is correct. There's no question it's affecting us. But even if you take out the fuel costs, the inflation rate at the moment would be 3.3%. And 3.3% is outside the Reserve Bank's target range of 2 to 3, which means the Reserve would still increase those rates.
1: Until 6, this is Sydney Now with Clinton Maynard on 2GB. Call now 131-873.
8: It's 5:10. The Farrer by-election's being held this weekend. Now, the opinion polls show that the Liberals, who held the seat with Susan Lee, have very little chance of winning. It looks like it's a race between One Nation's David Farley and the independent Michelle Millthorpe. One Nation, at this point, they don't hold a lower house seat that they've actually won, unless you count Barnaby Joyce. Now, Barnaby Joyce, of course, is elected as a National and is now a One Nation member. But he's indicated that the next election he's likely to switch to the Senate. So that means if David Farley is successful, they would have one seat going into the next election. But there is news today that none other than the leader, Pauline Hanson, is considering a switch. Is it possible? Pauline joins me. Hi, Pauline.
11: Hello, good afternoon.
8: Are you considering a switch to the lower house?
11: It is on the cards. I am considering it, and I'm not going to make a decision on it at this stage. And I'm just going to see how things unfold, because it'll be another 2 years before the election.
8: It would be a very brave move, Pauline, given you've got the security of the Senate and you couldn't be guaranteed you win a lower house seat.
11: Correct. So it is going to be a big decision to make. But I think that we need to look at where do I want to take the party? And so anyway, I've got a lot of people that are encouraging me to stand for the lower house seat. But it's something that I have to consider further. I'm not going to say, yes, I'm doing it at this stage, and I'm yet to talk to my colleagues about it, which I haven't spoken to them about it, but it's something that I am considering.
8: I know this is a long way down the track, Pauline, but given the performance of One Nation in the opinion polls, if One Nation was to form a coalition of sorts with Liberals and Nationals and be in a position to form a government with you as the leader, as the Prime Minister, you would need to be in the lower house.
11: I would, but not necessarily me. It could be anyone else. Barnaby may consider to stand for the lower house himself. Now, if Barnaby and I both stand, well, then we both would have that position because experience and knowledge is there in the lower house. Yeah. That's where, you know, the power comes from the lower house, who's in the lower house, but also to have the balance power on the Senate is very important as well, because we can actually block legislation that it's not right for the country or the people. So it's a big decision to make, but looking at the polls, and they have been consistent, we've just seen seven people sworn into the South Australian Parliament today. We picked up 20% in the poll in the Victorian by-election down there last weekend, so we polled 25% of the vote there. The last election, it was only about 3.5%, 4%. So this weekend, with the seat of Farah, you know, indication showing we've got a good chance of actually winning that seat. But as I said, people want change. People are fed up with the major political parties. They're wanting change. So it's all in the mix. And this is what we have to consider as a team, all of us together, of where do we go in the direction of the party.
8: Yeah, it's still 2 years away, but would you want to be opposition leader, or potentially prime minister, but do you have those sort of ambitions?
11: You know what, Clinton, the whole thing is about, I've been in this now for 30 years when I was first elected, although I was out of Parliament for 18 years. A lot of the direction, strategy, policies, fight, everything has been to achieve what's best for the country. It's not about what Pauline Hanson wants. It's about what I think is the best for the country. And if under my being in the lower house, it's going to achieve that, because until we get good opposition, you will not get good government for the people. And that's what it's about. If there's someone else there that I believe that can deliver that to the people, that's my aim. That's what it's about.
8: Is there a particular seat that you would run for? Is that a seat, an area that you currently live in?
11: That is a possibility, yes.
8: And that'd be in Brisbane, in Queensland?
11: Yes, it's the seat of Wright, where I actually live. It's currently held by a Liberal. I've been out there for 35 years. So that's my current seat. But then right next door is the seat of Blair. Now, Blair was the seat that I held after Oxley. They changed the boundary redistribution. I won Oxley in 1996. They changed and then I had to stand for Blair, which is a completely new seat. And anyway, that's a seat that I'm just outside of at the moment, which is the seat of Blair. But they're looking at boundary redistribution again. So I don't know at this stage, but that's one of the two seats.
8: On this weekend's by-election in Farah, of course, a seat that's currently held by the Liberals has been on the Conservative side of politics for decades. Your candidate, David Farley, and we know this is politics and a lot of mud is thrown during times like this, but were you disappointed when it did emerge that previously he sounded out Labor to run potentially for them in the past?
11: Well, actually, he went to the Labor to sound them out only because he was fed up with the water policy, and Susan Lee did nothing about it, the Libs did nothing about it. The biggest issue that you're looking at the seat of Farah and a lot of the other seats in New South Wales right through is about the Murray-Darling Basin. Now, if you speak to the communities and the farmers and everyone out there, they've done absolutely nothing about it. And this is what he got so frustrated with them. Even the National Party, they've done nothing about this. And I've travelled it, and I really know a lot about it. That's why we're both pushing. We're on the same page to have a Royal Commission into the Murray-Darling Basin issue. They spend $2.4 billion a year just on the basin plan. And this is cost to the taxpayers out there. And they've never dealt with the issue about the environmental issues, about water for the farming and the communities. David's frustrated with it, and he went to the Labor Party, and of course in a comment he said something about Julia Gillard being an old cow, but it was his tongue-in-cheek comment that they made, and they said, oh, well, you made these comments about Julia Gillard, we're not interested, but he was sounding them out. He, through sheer frustration, he wanted someone to deal with this issue. He never joined up to Labor. Let me make quickly, he never joined up. He was never a member of the Labor Party.
8: Are you confident, though, he's committed to One Nation? Because there's
11: definitely.
8: Well, there's been some supports, yes. And these are just reports, and this is an information, Pauline, that I have, but I read reports today that There are some, even on the Liberal side of politics, that believe, look, if he wins, this will be okay for the Liberals because he probably won't last as a One Nation member. He'll probably have a falling out with you and then the Liberals could win back the seat. Are you confident he will stay with One Nation long term?
11: Very, very confident. No worries. You know, I hear this all the time from people. Of course, they're very scared. They're really not happy with the fact that they're going to lose that seat. That's what it's about. The Libs and that are not going to win that seat. So this is the scaremongering that goes on, and I am really sick and tired of it. They're even dragging out former members of the party, you know, what they have to say about this. They wouldn't have a clue. Go and ask my members now. If you want to have a comment about working with me, go and ask Malcolm Roberts. Go and ask Sean Bell. Go and ask Ricky Lee Tyrrell from Victoria. Go and ask my sitting members of Parliament that have been there with me for years and work with me. You know, these people, they have their own agenda. And a couple of these members, I got rid of them. You know why? Because I wouldn't endorse them again as a candidate for the party at the next election. You know why? Because they were lazy. They didn't work. They didn't do anything. Why would I keep them on board? So that's why there's bitterness there. And I've got it from the major political parties because they're bitter at the rise of One Nation, the support that we're getting. They should go and look in the mirror because they've failed the people.
8: Pauline, last one on this, and I've just received a message from one of our listeners, Michael. And previously when Michael has contacted this show, he's been very supportive of you and One Nation. And Michael writes, please, please, can they have some sort of clause in a contract that if David Farley wins, he can't jump ship? That he'd have to resign from his position and then One Nation could replace him. Is that something that's even possible?
11: No, you can't. Under the Constitution, you cannot coerce or enforce a member of Parliament to remain in the seat. That's why you've had people like even from the Greens, Lou Thorpe left the Greens, go an independent, Payman went independent. So even Jackie Lambie's lost members of Parliament. They've all lost members of Parliament to another side of politics. So you can't. And especially in the lower house, even in the Senate, someone jumps ship, you can't. If they resign from Parliament, that seat belongs to the party. The lower house, they can't. And that's okay. So all political parties face this. But I can guarantee the people, I've had this discussion with David. He's passionate about doing and working for his electorate. And, you know, of anyone, me, of all people, when I've had these ones that have walked away from me, Clinton, don't you think that I want to make sure I've got the person there? Do you think I'm just going to gift a seat to someone with the hard work of the team and their volunteers and voters and everyone there to see them walk away? There's no way in the wide world.
8: If I can ask, and particularly when you have such a strong chance of winning this seat on Saturday. I appreciate your time, Pauline. If I can ask you just one last question in regards to what's happening in Alice Springs. Obviously, I need to be careful in the case that has been the big talking point of the past couple of days. The man accused of murdering the 5-year-old little girl, Jefferson Lewis. His case has been in court today. He didn't actually appear, but his case has been in court and it'll return to the courts in the coming weeks. But just more broadly, with the town camps in Alice Springs, Mal Brough has made some comments about there needs to be intervention in those camps. Perhaps it would mean that some children would need to go into another form of care. What do you think needs to happen in Alice Springs?
11: Totally. It's not just not Alice Springs. You can look at other other ones have been up to Doomadgee. Bamaka's not so bad, but Doomadgee and these other places, Aratuna, these places need intervention. But every time you want to say or do anything about it, you're called a racist. That has to go out the window. We have to look out for these future generations, these children who are living in terrible conditions and what's happening to them. And we as a society have to intervene. If this happened in the white society, these kids wouldn't be in your care.
8: Absolutely.
11: Why are we treating them differently because they're Aboriginal? And that's wrong because these kids should have every chance at a decent life, a decent education, a decent standard of living, and should be taken out of these situations. I had kids in Doomadgee that were on the streets at night. I'm talking about kids 5 years of age. They were there frightened to go back to their homes because of alcohol, drugs, and because of their sexual abuse. So we have to be upfront and honest with ourselves and stop worrying about being called a racist. We either get our act together or we just walk away from it completely and leave it to themselves. And I don't want to do that.
8: No, I think the tide is turning and public sentiment is now turning. Pauline, I appreciate you coming on the program as always.
11: About this for years and years and years, and I wish people would listen to me. And it's just not to just Santa Price. This is something I've been talking about for 30 years.
8: Yep, and I think the public is now coming around. Pauline, thank you for your time today.
11: Thanks, Clinton. Bye-bye.
8: One Nation leader, Pauline Hanson. Well, you heard it there straight from the horse's mouth. She is considering a switch to the lower house. Still to come on the program, Mark Geyer. We're going to talk about the blow-up that James Bracey had with Gal on 100% Footy last night. MG coming up after 5:30.
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5: With an earlier crash having now cleared, Windsor Road through Grantham Farm should improve now. There's a breakdown at Chippendale, east on Broadway, near Wattle Street, and at North Ryde, a west-facing prang as you come out of the Lane Cove Tunnel. At East Lake, still that dirty big truck waiting on a heavy tow, and Wentworth Avenue westbound lane 1 closed near Southern Cross Drive. Western Distributor is heaving between Darling and Sydney Harbours. Harbour Tunnel, or Harbour Bridge rather, heading north is a battle. I'm Steve Carline, 2GB.
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8: 26 past five. There are some dramas on the roads around the Blue Mountains. James is telling me there's a two-car crash on Chifley Road, Dargan. Now, that is the only bypass now into Lithgow because of the Victoria Pass closure. There are emergency crews on the scene. Traffic heading west is at a total standstill. Thank you for that update. 131873 is our number. As we've been talking about, the Reserve Bank cash rate now stands at 4.35%. The big banks are starting to pass that on already. I should point out, if you compare our official cash rate to what's happening overseas, the US, the rate is 3.75. The UK is the same as that. Canada, 2.25. New Zealand, 2.25. Japan, 0.75. It was very much a widely expected decision. What impact is this going to have? What impact is this going to have on the property market? If people are trying to get into the property market, is it maybe going to help them? We often talk to Scott Kuru on the program. He is from Freedom Property Investors, proud sponsor of this show. G'day, Scott.
2: G'day, Clinton.
8: It was expected, this, wasn't it?
2: It was expected. It's been on the cards for a while, but it doesn't make it any less of a punch in the guts to Aussies, Aussie families, especially young families, young people out there. This is going to impact everyone, and I think what's really hard is with the cost of living, with fuel prices, with electricity prices, insurance prices, that's already like 2 rate hikes, 3 rate hikes, maybe even 4 rate hikes. Now we've got this rate hike on top. It's not something that's going to crash the economy or send people broke. People aren't going to lose their homes over this overnight. But it's definitely going to impact household budgets, and it's really going to hurt.
8: So I get messages, and there's one here from Gary who listens to us in Springwood, and he says, my wife and I lived through 18% interest rates back in the late 80s around the turn to 1990, and we scrimped and we saved, and somehow we put our heads down and we made it through. I guess it's different in this day and age because the percentage of incomes that are going towards a mortgage actually are, and this is fact, the percentage of incomes are a lot higher these days.
2: Well, there's more to spend your money on. You've got internet. You basically, the cost of education now is a lot higher. You've got all these consumer goods. You've got your kids banging on your door for all this stuff, phones and all this additional stuff. You've got your gym memberships and all of this. So we are in a different world. And obviously the RBA wants us to spend less on that and put more money into the mortgages, which basically just makes the banks a lot more money. I mean, the big winners out of all of this is going to be the banks.
8: Do you think we'll see more people default on their mortgages?
2: Look, it will go up slightly, but people have to remember the Aussie-Australian market. Okay. So 30% of people, one third of people rent, one third of people own their home outright, no mortgage, and then one third have a mortgage. Now, only a very small percentage of the one third with a mortgage have a reasonably large mortgage. We're talking people that have bought in the last 1, 2, 3 years. These are the people that are going to be under the most pressure. Anyone that, you know, took out a really big mortgage in the last 2, 3 years. We're currently running at a default rate of about 1%. And we've sort of been running at that for the last 20 to 30 years. Right now, that hasn't ticked up. The RBA takes that in consideration. I mean, what people have to remember is the government, the RBA, the whole economy is based around strong house prices. No one wants to crash house prices. So they're never going to make a move that will crash the house prices ultimately.
8: Prices in Sydney are more expensive than anywhere else in the country. We know that. But there has been a cooling of increases of late.
2: Yeah, look, Sydney will cool off, and I expect many suburbs in Sydney because, you know, we're potentially going to see 2 more rate increases later on this year, maybe 3. Now, we are going to see Sydney pull back a lot, but the affordable areas in Sydney will continue to grow because demand just doesn't just disappear. People still need housing. People still got an appetite to buy. So what will happen is people will compromise. They'll go from, say, a 3 or a 4-bedroom home. They'll start looking at a 2-bedroom apartment or even a 1-bedroom apartment. So what will happen is the affordable end of the market will actually have more pressure. Now, this is the problem. We want more people owning their own home. I think everyone can agree upon that. Everything that's been happening in the last 12 months, including federal government policy and state government policy, is making affordable property more and more expensive. And these rate increases, believe it or not, are only going to make affordable property more expensive.
8: Yeah. Just lastly, the budget's handed down next week, and there's been strategic leaks of what's in the budget, including likely changes to capital gains tax and negative gearing. What impact do you think this will have on the property market?
2: Well, first of all, there's all this uncertainty, and that's what I hate. They flag it. There's all this uncertainty. That stops a lot of economic activity, and it keeps families trapped until they make the announcement. Second of all, okay, Labor government actually have to put these policies out amongst their party. Now, one person in that party won't like what's going on. They'll probably leak what's going to... We haven't had anything verifiable. Look, they're going to make some changes. My take on it is they're going to make some changes that look like they're going to have an impact, but really won't really impact anyone, but it'll be a big PR job. That's my take on it.
8: We'll talk about it in the coming weeks. Good on you, Scott.
2: Thanks, Clinton.
8: Scott Kuru from Freedom Property Investors, proud sponsor of this program, but he's a guru when it comes to particularly those investment taxes. We'll talk to Scott in a few weeks' time. Let's check our news headlines. And we've got the latest, Jack Hahn.
0: Good afternoon again to you, Clinton. A pro-Palestinian group is right now gathering at a Redfern park for a public forum called, quote, Why It's Right to Say, Globalize the Intifada. after Lord Mayor Clover Moore made an 11th hour decision to cancel their booking at a council venue. A prominent Australian author, Craig Seville, has pleaded guilty to charges of possessing and distributing child exploitation material in Perth. Mortgage holders have been hit with the third rate hike this year, the cash rate rising by 25 basis points, as we've heard. And fewer Australians are deciding to go on a last-minute summer holiday to Europe. Travel agents say bookings to the region are down compared to previous years. This is all due to the Middle East conflict, but pre-booked holidays are still going ahead. In sport, Brisbane Lions co-captain Hugh McLogich has rubbished claims the AFL premiers have a cultural problem. It follows the leak of a controversial whiteboard listing Essendon's strengths and weaknesses and a rookie player using a homophobic slur in the VFL. Clinton, there will be more news and sport at the top of the hour.
8: Thank you, Jack. It's 20 degrees in the CBD in Campbelltown. It's 19. Coming up next, we'll have a look at what impact the interest rate increase is having on the markets this afternoon. James Willis coming up next.
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5: I was just checking out what looks like a crash on Speed Street at Liverpool. Wentworth Avenue at East Lakes. You've got a 40-ton truck that's broken down in westbound lane 1 near Southern Cross Drive. Another breakdown at Chippendale, a smaller one. This is east on Broadway near Wattle Street. And the M2 outbound traffic ceases up from Artarmon. You can blame that on a west-facing praying as you come out of the Lane Cove Tunnel. Military Road west of Mossman, heavy to the freeway, and Warringah Freeway itself, heavy going through North Sydney, both directions. I'm Steve Carline.
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6: Fresh as it gets. Fruit, veg, meat, cheese, all at Harris Farm. A finance update.
8: We have been dominated by financial issues in the show today, and rightly so, because it's the third time the RBA has lifted the official interest rate this year. Up by 0.25%. How have the markets reacted, James?
7: Yeah, Clinton, not a whole lot to report. They've finished down the ASX 200 by 16.6 points, about 0.19%. 8,680 at close. A drop to the Aussie dollar as well, which has been pretty strong compared to currencies right across the world, but it's at 71 US cents, a little bit over that at this point in time. It reached 72 US cents yesterday, which was the highest in 4 years. But you're right, the story of the day relating to the RBA, three meetings this year, three rate hikes. We're back and we've outdone all that good work from 18 months ago and being back at a point now where Aussies are paying $400-$500 extra per month as a minimum. That's across this year on $1 million mortgage, an extra $5,000 a year. And I think that's a number that is not that easy to gloss over. If that's the difference between someone going on a family holiday this year or deciding where they go on a family holiday, I think it hurts a lot of families, $500 extra per month. But what is interesting about today is that unlike the meeting from a month ago where the board was split 5-4, the RBA board today voted 8-1 in favour of hiking rates. And the language from Michelle Bullock, from an economic standpoint, was frightening. I think there's a whole lot more pain to come.
8: I spoke with KPMG chief economist Brendan Rinn at the start of the program, and he's usually quite conservative with his predictions, but he now believes that Michelle Bullock and the board will increase rates again in June based on the fact that you take out the petrol diesel increases, inflation's at 3.3%.
7: That's it.
8: Without that. So that's still well beyond the target range.
7: Well, and also based on the CPI data that came out that we spoke about a couple of days ago, I mean, the key concerns in that data related to petrol prices and related to transport. But we haven't seen this wash through food and the other service items in the economy to the level that we would have expected. The other point is what you have made, and that is right, and people need to be very, very clear on this, is that some of our closest allies and central banks around the world have not hiked rates in the past few months. And Australia's inflation problem was growing and bubbling away before a rocket was fired in the Middle East anywhere. This has poured fuel on the fire. There's a secondary issue about self-sufficiency and stuff like urea and plastics that all of a sudden every business is saying, hey, our costs have to go up because we can't get this stuff through the Strait of Hormuz. So there's a secondary issue there. But with a budget a week away, Jim Chalmers is talking about more cost of living relief today, and economists are saying, please, no more. They've got to be very careful about every cent. So watch this space.
8: You'll dissect all this with your expertise after 7 o'clock tonight with Money News. But just before you go, you are a man about town. I think
7: I appreciate
8: you can describe
7: that. Thank
8: you,
7: you. So
8: as
7: you.
8: That. On the program, but I'm a married man about town.
7: Where's this going?
8: On our Word on the Street segment today.
7: I haven't screened this segment.
8: Neville sent me a photo a little earlier today of a skywriter who did a marry me in the skies above Sydney. But
7: yes,
8: from where Neville was down in the southern suburbs around the airport, it looked like it was upside down. Yeah. But then some other people said, oh, if you look from the north, it looks like it's the right way up.
7: Yeah.
8: I made the point when I was describing it that the bloke might want to get a refund because he's probably been ripped off because it was upside down. And a few people messaged me saying, hang on, what are you saying, the bloke? And I just made the point.
7: Yeah.
8: Look, I'm a bit of a traditionalist.
7: Yep.
8: And in a heterosexual relationship, I think it should be the man asking the woman.
7: Yeah, I agree with you. I think it's a very, very expensive way to do it now with a skywriter as well. But do you know what is a factor now? And I can speak for this secondhand because I've heard this from my friends. Even though it should be the man that asks, there are some women that force this decision and say, this is where I want to be proposed to on this date, on this weekend away. This is the ring that I want. And there are a lot of women now that are sort of, it's a reality. I think that seriously, there are women that are saying now, this is the weekend I want to be proposed to. This is how,
8: terms and conditions.
7: This is the date, terms and conditions. And then they act surprised when the man gets on
8: what,
7: the knee.
8: What for the social media video?
7: It happens. I'm telling you, it's on the rise. So yes, guys should definitely ask, but, some of them are being pushed to it in the old, what do they used to call it? Shotgun wedding style.
8: We won't go there. James Willis with Money News tonight from 7 o'clock.
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8: The sky is remaining clear tonight. It's 22 degrees in the coast, 21 degrees in the western suburbs. Tomorrow, a partly cloudy day with a top of 23. Thursday, partly cloudy and 20. Friday, it should be mostly sunny and 21 degrees at this stage on the weekend. Mostly sunny on Saturday with 21. Fine sunny on Sunday with 23 degrees.
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10: The only glass there is, Clinton Maynard. How are you on this fine Tuesday afternoon, my friend?
8: I'm good, my friend. Team list Tuesday.
10: Okay, let's get stuck in, hey? Thursday night, the Dolphins and the Bulldogs, 11:30, 12. The Dolphins are the same 13 to run on, but Nick Arima and Marshall King are on the bench. Doggies, same 19 as they look to stick it out, I suppose, through a tough period. Then Friday night, the Roosters and Titans, a couple of big outs and ins here. For the Roosters, Marky Mark is out with a bad injury, the ankle. Cody Ramsey, good on you, Cody. He's a fantastic story. He's on the wing. Angus Crichton has been named, but he's in doubt with an injury. He won't play. For the Titans, young 20-year-old Zane Harrison makes his debut for the Titans at halfback. Jaden Campbell, number 6, and Lachlan Ilias is out. Friday night, the Cowboys and Eels, a couple of cosmetic changes, but not too much there. Saturday, the Dragons and the Knights, 17th versus 10th. Gutho's back, back the fullback. Dylan Egan is in his first game of the year, and for the Knights, no changes, obviously, after last weekend's game against the South Sydney Rabbitohs, who I mentioned, the Rabbitohs. Jackie Whiten is out with a broken arm, poor bugger. Jai Gray is back. Ashton Ward is back for the Sharkies. Your Sharkies, no changes. Let's go to Saturday, 7:30, Manly take on the Broncos, and Jamal Fogarty is back, young Joey Walsh reverts back to the bench. And for the Broncos, Reynolds is out. Staggs is suspended. Mariner is out. Tom Duffy is in number 7. I give the Manly Warringah a big chance against the Broncos on Saturday night. Sunday, Mother's Day, Storm and Tigers. Jerome Hughes is back for the Storm. Wishart is out with a syndesmosis. For the Tigers, Kai Pierce-Paul is back. Herbert back to the centre. And a young kid called M. Guy could make his club debut off the bench. So let's cross our fingers for that one.
8: Yeah, Mab's going to play for the Tigers this weekend.
10: Well, he's named for the first time this year, so let's, he's a chance. He's 50-50 at the moment, so let's see how that goes. So, hope it goes well if he does play.
8: Let's hope so. Now, last night, 100% footy, I saw a blow-up from somebody I didn't think was capable of blowing up. That was James Bracey, the host of the program. He was talking about the challenges the North Sydney Bears, now the Perth Bears, are going to face to recruit players. This is part of the exchange. Why don't you hear this, MG, with Paul Gowan?
11: I do have to say, too, as a Perth Bears board member and a Perth Bears fan, I fear for what feels like an unofficial freeze on the player market at the moment while agents are looking and wondering what's going to happen. And I've loved hearing from Trent Robinson and Ivan Cleary, the authoritative figures in our game with so much experience, saying that they believe Perth needs, in some way, shape or form, with their pre-season now just a handful of months away, and their season starting next year, not in 2028, that they need some form of help.
12: My issue with the Perth Bears is, I'm not trying to have a go at you, but I don't see, you've done nothing.
10: Look, it's, obviously all the news of the latest being the Papua New Guinea Chiefs, and, they've got all the balls in their court at the moment, but I'm liking what I'm seeing for the Bears. I've got no dramas with them. They've got, no marquee, but from what I've seen and heard, the squad is coming together nicely. They've got four or five players who they're going to mention who have signed with them. It's the tortoise and the hare, mate, at the moment. Obviously, they're throwing all their eggs in one basket, the Chiefs, where the Bears are methodical about it.
8: Look, I think they should have more help from the NRL, whether it's some sort of salary cap dispensation or whatever, because you've still got to convince people to move and players all the way to WA to AFL territory. But the list isn't too bad that they're putting together. They've got my favourite Cronulla player at the moment, Sifa Talakai, who's just a beast. And the Bulldogs are suffering this year. One of the reasons why is they don't have a halfback. They had a halfback last year by the name of Toby Sexton.
10: Yeah, mate, I agree. Look, and if we look at the Dolphins as a barometer, the same time they were about to go into the competition, they had three or four players signed. Then all of a sudden there's an avalanche. And I think we're going to see the same thing with the Perth Bears. I think we will. Because Mal Meninga, as I said to you a couple of times on this show, I think Mal Meninga would associate himself with something that's going to get under Gergler. And they're there for the long haul, the Bears.
8: Oh, I think they'll work in the long term. MG, we'll talk tomorrow.
10: Can't wait, buddy. Have a good night.
8: Mike Goyer. It's time for the quiz. No getting question tonight. We're making it easy because we've been so busy with the interest rates today. So no getting question. If you'd like to win a double pass to go and see My Fair Lady at the Opera House. Yes, it's playing at the Opera House in September. Give me a call now. The quiz, 131-873.
0: There are major southbound access changes to Sydney Harbour Bridge from Warringah Freeway. Choose your lane at West Street for either the bridge or the tunnel. Plan ahead at Live Traffic.
2: Talking about Warringah Freeway, at the moment, crowded north and south through North Sydney, and most of the action with the Eastern Distributor is south through the main tunnel. Western Distributor, not good, between Darling and Sydney Harbours, either direction. There's also a breakdown at Chippendale. That's eastbound on Broadway near Wattle Street. I've got a very large truck that's broken down west on Wentworth Avenue at East Lakes. It's near Southern Cross Drive and Victoria Road into Des Moines. Struggles from Roselle. I'm Steve Carline on Sydney's 2GB.
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8: Nine News tonight with Peter Overton and Pete. Trouble for homeowners, interest rates on the rise.
14: Official cash rate went up again today. I think inflation, the bedrock of that decision, and this 1 week out from the federal budget. We'll have all the analysis for you at 6 o'clock. This is a story that really, I think, has made so many people sad. Our volunteers who do so many grand things to save people's life tonight, we're mourning heroes, volunteers amongst the dead in a terrible accident after a yacht capsized in Ballina. We'll have that story at 6. Also tonight, the Royal Commission, Nazi salutes, anti-Semitic slurs, beefed up school security, the fears of Jewish families laid bare on day 2 of the commission. A Qantas flight has been forced to burn fuel and make a emergency landing in Sydney this morning. More on that for you at 6 o'clock. From the daring to the dramatic, Hollywood's biggest stars graced the green carpet for the Met Gala in New York. What a parade. There was Nicole, there was Hugh, there was a huge cast. And in rugby league, Zach Bailey, he's in PNG for us. He takes a deep dive in what it will be like to play, live for the PNG Chiefs. Plus Latrell Mitchell, Clinton, has ended his 18-month media ban. We'll hear from him at 6 o'clock as well.
8: He calls it Trello Vision.
14: Trello Vision.
8: Trello Vision.
14: He's a creative.
8: Yeah. I don't think he's going to start his own YouTube channel, though. Don't worry.
14: He's a creative on the football field. It's been a joy to watch him this year.
8: Yeah, he's in good form and he'll play in the Origin side, I reckon. Pete, we'll be watching from 6.
14: Thank you, Clinton.
8: Peter Overton with Nine News tonight.
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8: We will cover this throughout the night, but the Globalise the Intifada event at a park in Darlington will get underway in just under 10 minutes. There is a crowd gathering there. It's not too far away from Redfern train station. And there is an opposing gathering in Sydney Park, St. Peter's, with a group of Christians and Jews and some from other religious organisations. So if anything unfolds out of these this evening, we'll certainly keep you up to date on 2GB.
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25: Questions, questions, all I get is questions.
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25: Get it right.
23: Clinton's Quick Quiz.
8: Okay, we have Angela and Joel online to play the quiz this evening. It's an easy one today, no getting question. Joel, you can go first. How are you, my friend?
29: Very, very good. How are you?
8: I'm good, mate. Your 30 seconds starts now. In which Australian state would you find the Great Ocean Road?
29: Victoria.
8: Yes, great drive along there. Which Michael Jackson album was released in 1982, Bad or Thriller?
29: Thriller.
8: Yes, you're right. Two from two. Which sea creature has tentacles and three hearts?
29: Octopus.
8: You are right. What is the main ingredient in guacamole?
29: Avocado.
8: You are right. Four from four. I can't help but think about Austin Powers. Whenever I hear the word guacamole, I'd play a part of that movie if we had the time. All right, Angela, you've got to beat four, okay? Can you do that?
29: I don't know.
8: Oh, I reckon you can. Have a okay. Crack. Your 30 seconds starts now. Which Monty Python film was banned in several countries for being religiously offensive?
29: Mm.
8: You can pass.
29: Life of Brian?
8: You are right. Who performed the song, Am I Ever Gonna See Your Face Again? Who performs that? Number 10 on our 10 to 1 list, in fact.
29: ACDC?
8: No, sort of close. Angels. Okay, one last question. Okay. Which former royal was famous for saying, let them eat cake?
29: Marie Antoinette.
8: Oh, you're right, but you finished with two, which means, Joel, congratulations, you're the winner.
29: Oh, very, very good.
8: We're going to send you a double pass to go and see My Fair Lady opens this September at the Sydney Opera House.
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2: We still have this breakdown at Broadway. It's near Wattle Street and pointing east. Parramatta Road, which is sort of the extension going the other way. Around Burwood, it gets stroppy, and between Auburn and Granville, it's not great and pretty thick through Leichhardt by the look of it. M2 through the Lane Cove Tunnel has improved. Lane Cove Road is busy north of North Ryde and south of Top Ryde to and over Ryde Bridge, and then Centenary Drive south at Homebush West, not really achieving any great speeds. I'm Steve Carline, 2GB.
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2: The issue of e-bikes is now before State Parliament. There is legislation that's before the Upper House. The State Opposition today has announced they are going to push for some amendments. Now, their amendments would give the police more power to pull over kids. If kids are seen doing the wrong thing on e-bikes, this would give the police some more power to actually apprehend those kids, even if technically the e-bike is legal. But if the kid, for instance, is popping a wheelie down the road. So we might cover that in some more detail tomorrow. Legislation before State Parliament on the future of e-bikes.
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2: 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From 6 o'clock, he's been sprinting down the corridors. Very fit, Hawsey. Hello, mate.
3: Ooh, mate, huffing and puffing, mate. A huge show tonight. Ben Gardner's coming on, Perth Bears assistant coach. I want his take on that huge Barney between Paul Gallen and James Bracey. Fantastic. Connor Iden from the GWS Giants is coming on. We'll also hear from Daniel Saifidi, who's retired from the NRL, and Mark Bosnich.
2: Hawsey coming up with Sports Today after 6 o'clock. 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That's Sydney Now.
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4: It's 6 o'clock. Good evening. I'm Jack Hahn. The Reserve Bank has raised the official cash rate for the third time this year, up 25 basis points to 4.35%. The increase adds an extra $90 a month to a $600,000 mortgage and nearly $200 to Sydney's medium mortgage of about $1.2 million. Chief economist at KPMG, Brendan Rinn, has told Clinton Maynard inflation is the problem.
5: The RBA's been really out and about telling everyone who'll listen that we've still got an inflation problem and that we need to raise rates to bring inflation back under control and to try to hit that target of 2.5%.
4: Two local volunteers are tonight being remembered as heroes who died for people they never met in a rescue mission gone wrong on the north coast. The Ballina community mourning the three lives lost when a yacht got into trouble near a notorious break wall. The two rescuers that lost their lives have been named as Frank Peche and Bill Owen. The Royal Commission into Anti-Semitism has heard harrowing accounts from five Jewish mothers today. One parent revealing her child went to a costume party where other children joked about dressing up as the Bondi shooters or Hitler. Rena also gave evidence to the inquiry and says Jewish children should not feel targeted.
6: Now my children go to school with concrete bollards, making sure that no one's going to ram them with a car, with security fences, security guards. We're not asking for any special treatment. We just want to live like everyone else.
4: Stalkers secretly tracking their partner would be criminalised under new laws to be introduced into state parliament. The draft laws make it an offence to secretly stalk someone with the intent of causing harm and tightening advertising rules around the use of trackers. Minister for the Prevention of Domestic Violence, Jodie Harrison, says a report by the Crime Commission found terrifying examples of DV-related stalking.
7: In some cases, the victims ended up dead at the hands of a terrible, terrible perpetrator of domestic and family violence. This legislation sends a very, very clear message that that is not okay.
4: One Nation founder Pauline Hanson says she will likely contest a lower house seat at the next federal election. The party has been uplifted by its surging popularity in the polls. Ms Hanson told Clinton Maynard she's thinking about it.
8: It is on the cards. I am considering it and I'm not going to make a decision on it at this stage. And I'm just going to see how things unfold because it'll be another 2 years before the election.
4: Also making news tonight, a new survey of 4,000 Australian travellers shows that domestic airlines are struggling to rebuild trust after the COVID-19 pandemic.

0: International carriers were rated 15% higher than local carriers Qantas, Virgin and Jetstar. Turning to finance, the All Ords has closed down 24 points at 88.99, one Aussie dollar buying 71 US cents.
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0: Latrell Mitchell has ended his 18th month self-imposed media ban to sing the praises of a Rabbitohs teammate. South winger Campbell Graham will play his 150th NRL match on Saturday night against the Sharks. Mitchell using the milestone for an impromptu media conference.
2: It's a special occasion this week and I only want to talk on special occasions now, so I'm stretching. Is that? Yeah, look, my thing is just Campbell's been a really good teammate to me for a very long time and I thought, you know, what better time to come out and have a yarn and, you know, it's a 150th game.
0: And Arsenal's hope of an EPL title have increased after rivals Manchester City were hurled to a 3-3 draw by Everton. It's 6:04. That's the latest in news and sport.
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5: Warringah Freeway remains popular north and south between Camaray and the harbour. Western Distributor also full both ways through Barangaroo. Park Street through town's heavy going and King Street's doing it tough south through Newtown. Northbound, not too bad. Worst of the M5 is west of Revesby to Milperra. M7 already done with the afternoon peak. Now the M2 through the Lane Cove Tunnel remains a bit busy. It drops a bit of speed there on the approach to the M7 as well at Borkham Hills. I'm Steve Carline. I'm 2GB.
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0: Clear conditions for the rest of tonight with no rain forecast to fall. Southwesterly winds. Partly cloudy conditions tomorrow. 13 to 23 degrees in town. 8 to 24 in our west. Looking ahead, cloud clearing on Thursday. Mostly sunny on Friday. Blue skies for the weekend. And then a few showers to start next week. Right now in town, it's 18 degrees, 17 in Bankstown, it's 16 in Penrith, Lucas Heights and Terry Hills, and it's 15 degrees right now in Campbelltown. I'm Jack Hahn. 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
12: 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Welcome to Trellavision. With those words, a beaming Latrell Mitchell ended his self-imposed media ban that has stretched for 18 months. It came as a complete surprise to the gathered journalists who turned up at South Sydney's media op today. Latrell's name wasn't on the list. The journo's got a list of who's going to talk. Latrell wasn't on there, but he popped up out of the blue to help promote teammate Campbell Graham's 150th NRL game. He spoke for about 9 to 10 minutes, Latrell, and here he is, edited version, speaking firstly of his great mate Campbell Graham, then his rampaging try over the top of Kalen Ponga last week, and also how he has matured as a person.
2: It's a special occasion this week, and I only want to talk on special occasions now, so it stretches that. Yeah, look, my thing is just Campbell's been a really good teammate to me for a very long time, and I thought, you know, what better time to come out and have a yarn and, you know, it's a 150th game. Well, he's the king of Newey, and I just thought, you know what, here it is, opportunity. And mate, he threw everything, and I'll tell you what, I felt it on the walls on the ground. Just my family, I've got to be the leader there and turn myself into, I guess, a role model for my kids. And yeah, just for me, it's just all about giving back to them and showing them that, you know, it's, you know, it is what it is sometimes, and you just got to keep doing what you need to do and you know, not kick stones and get on with your job.
12: Yeah, and he is playing so well. That try against the Knights that very nearly won the game for the Rabbitohs, that will be on the highlights reel for the rest of the season and years to come. Awesome to hear from Latrell again. Not sure if it's going to be a regular thing. He was certainly giving no guarantees of that, but it's a start. And even that little cameo has probably added an extra few thousand through the gates at Accor Stadium Saturday night to cheer on Campbell Graham against the Sharks in his 150th. And look, that's all Jay Moz and I were saying on the show last week. Latrell's one of the NRL's biggest personalities. He has such a powerful voice in the game. It was a shame we weren't hearing from him. So hopefully that has now turned around. West Tigers fans can rest a little easier tonight. Jareem Buller, he's under lock and key until the end of the 2030 season. This is great news for the Tigers. The exciting fullback has signed a 4-year extension, so he won't be joining Jerome Luai at the Chiefs or Gus Gould over at the Bulldogs. He is staying a Tiger, and that is a huge tick for coach Benji Marshall. The teams are in for round 10 of the NRL. Spencer Lenu's back in the starting side for the Roosters. Clint Gutherson returns from injury for the Dragons. Jai Gray, he's back for the Rabbitohs, but Wayne Bennett has dropped his halfback, and Ben Hunt is eyeing a return for the Broncos. Plenty of changes also at the Tigers after their thumping by the Sharks. I'll go through those teams in more detail a little bit later in the show. We'll also catch up with Dolphins prop Daniel Saifidi, who's been forced to retire on medical grounds. Samoan coach and Perth Bears assistant Ben Gardner will also come on the show for a chat. And I would love to get his thoughts on that stoush between Paul Gallen and Bears board member James Bracey on last night's episode of 100% Footy. Oh, yeah, they were getting it on. It was great to see Brace get his game face on. He got quite serious, quite pumped up, the mild-mannered James Bracey. He took on Gallen. It was great. Love to get your thoughts on that. Has Perth been doing enough? Or should the NRL be helping them out more? Maybe a bigger salary cap for the first 5 years, help them entice some players across there. 131873 if you have a view. 0460873873 is the text line. They still don't have that jaw-dropping marquee signing just yet. Breaking news in AFL over the Elijah Holland saga at Carlton. The Blues have been fined $75,000 for bringing the game into disrepute. We'll get to that later. GWS star Connor Iden will also be coming on the show ahead of their clash with Essendon. And a remarkable game in the Premier League this morning. 3-3 between Manchester City and Everton. Arsenal fans, they would have enjoyed that. We'll get Mark Bosnich's thoughts a little later in the show. Adam Hawes with you this Tuesday, the 5th of May. Welcome to Sports Today. Well, plenty happening in rugby league as always, and our next guest has been in the thick of the action for the past 2 decades. He's coach of Samoa and also assistant coach of the incoming Perth Bears. Ben Gardner, welcome to Sports Today.
10: Thank you very much. Thanks for having me on.
12: Pleasure, mate. Hey, you've seen plenty in your time in the game. What do you think of the product this year? Is it better than ever? Is it too fast?
10: I think one thing that's noticeable this year, the NRL wants it to be an entertainment sport, and I think it's, you know, completely entertaining. It has got very, very fast, which puts a lot of pressure on the players out there. But, you know, if you're a fan, you must be loving the game. Lots of points being scored. If you're a traditionalist, maybe you're not too happy with it. But, the general fan would be pretty happy with the amount of points that are being scored, I would say.
12: Yeah, well, you talk about points. So we've had 46, 34, 42, 38 the last couple of weeks. Hey, Ben, do you reckon fans can expect more of that for the rest of the season, or do you think it might settle down a bit?
10: Yeah, I reckon it might settle down. I think traditionally throughout the NRL season, normally starts pretty strongly with penalties. So that's probably been reflected in six to goes at the start of the comp. I think over the last few weeks that started to settle, but we've still seen a backlash of points for teams that are attacking really well. But I think what you'll start to see now is teams putting more work into their defence. They'll get better at understanding how the game needs to be worked defensively with this new style. And I think the points will start to come down over the next 6 to 10 weeks.
12: Okay, and there's been a spate of injuries. To me, I don't think I've seen more in the game. Do you agree with that? And do you think it's something the NRL needs to be concerned about?
10: I don't think it's something that the NRL needs to be concerned about. I think that there's definitely injuries. I don't know. I don't have the stats on whether there's more or there's less, but it does seem like there's been a fair few in the last couple of weeks. I just think that the clubs need to be aware of what's going on with the speed of the game and make adjustments to how they're training on a week-to-week basis. Like, overall loads are the key thing for me. So the load that they take from training into the game and getting the balance of that will help, you know, limit the amount of injuries in games as well.
12: Hey, Ben, I know Mal Meninga's the main man over there at the Bears, but I do want to talk about them with you just quickly. I want to play you some audio from last night's episode of 100% Footy on Nine. This is when Paul Gallen really served it up to Bears board member James Bracey.
13: The Bears need to do something. Give me, go and take them out on a bench over there. Show them how good Perth is. Well, that show something good about Perth.
14: Yeah, we've done nothing. Well, mate, Perth's not another country. We all know
13: it's in Australia. And you've done nothing.
14: What do you want them to do other than...
13: Perth. Promote how good
14: it's
13: Perth
14: exactly
13: is.
14: What we're
13: promote
14: doing.
12: What do you think of that, Benny?
10: That's gone viral, hasn't it? It's been everywhere today. That's actually the first time I've heard it live. But, you know, everyone can have their opinion at the end of the day. But one thing I know that's happening with the Bears and with my involvement is things are happening behind the scenes. You know, opportunities have been set up. The Whackers have been set up and the training ground's been set up. So there's a lot going on over there. Players are planning to move and, you know, housing's been attained for those players. So there's heaps going on over there. They're right. It's a beautiful place. There's lots of beautiful beaches and there's lots to talk about. But, yeah, we've got to get the footy stuff sorted out first.
12: You need to get Scotty Sorensen down at Cottesloe Beach there, mate. Huh?
10: Get his shirt off and show his muscles, eh?
12: Hey, were you as shocked as everyone else with Jerome Luai's move to the PNG Chiefs?
10: I wasn't shocked with it. I thought that, you know, players are really smart business-wise now, and I think that, you know, Jerome's a really smart businessman and he understands looking after his family. And, yeah, you know, he obviously saw an opportunity there that he thought was a good opportunity for him, you know, his family and extended family. So it doesn't surprise me. And it was going to take a player to leap at some stage. And, you know, Jerome's a leader in our game. He's taken the leap of faith, and I reckon it would be a great one for him.
12: I'm speaking with Samoan coach Ben Gardner. Ben, your old mob, the Panthers, they are flying. Who's going to stop them from winning the premiership?
10: I don't know. They're absolutely flying. Like, their game over, you know, the last few weeks, you know, they lost that one against the Bulldogs, and obviously before that has been phenomenal. The Dolphins came close to them up there in Darwin, and then last week Manly came close to them. So I think teams are edging closer to them. But one thing I know about the Panthers is they do like to evolve their game throughout the year. So I think that there's more coming and there's more improvement, which is really scary for other opposition teams. But, you know, I think there's a few there that are building their way along. I think the Roosters have been really good. And then you look back at that game with the Roosters early in the year and the Panthers absolutely gave it to them. So I'm hoping teams are tracking closer to keep some excitement in the competition, but I don't mind the Panthers going pretty well as well.
12: Now that is very frightening what you had to say there. They're going to get better, please.
10: They're going to get better, absolutely.
12: Say it ain't so. Hey, Ben, great to have you on the show. Really appreciate it. Good luck with putting that Perth Bears squad together, and hopefully we can catch up later in the season.
10: Yeah, really look forward to it, and thanks again for your time and putting me on the show tonight.
12: Yeah, Ben Gardner there, what a legend bloke he is. Now, let's talk to State of Origin because that is not far away whatsoever. We're all hearing about who should be picked. I want to know who should be dropped. I want you guys to turn selectors tonight. Who would you be dropping from last year's squad. 131-873 is the number. 0460-873-873 is the text line. I'm talking about both New South Wales and Queensland here. For example, is Stephen Crichton under pressure to keep his spot? Dogs are battling. He hasn't been in his best. Katoni Staggs, he's been outstanding for the Broncos. What about Val Holmes for Queensland? We all know he's been diabolical for the Dragons. What a player he is, but this has not been a good season for Val Holmes. It's going to be a big test of the Maroons' loyalty policy, isn't it? Because Holmes has always delivered for Queensland, but as I said, his form of the Dragons, not good. So what is Billy Slater do there? So I'd love to hear your thoughts. Who should be punted from Origin calculations for State of Origin 1? Let me know. 131-873 is the number. 0460-873-873 is the text line. Back straight after this.
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5: G'day, Adam. We've got all sorts of problems at Gladesville. Victoria Road, there's a car on fire at Pearson Street. It's affecting traffic both ways. Breakdown at Pagewood, Wentworth Avenue at Page Street. That's in the middle lane as you head west. And a carrying bar. Traffic lights are on the flash. Intersection of President Avenue at Willerong Road South. Same thing happened yesterday. There's an accident at Bella Vista, Old Windsor Road at Norwest Boulevard, and Parramatta Road slows eastbound towards Broadway. I'm Steve Carline on 2GB.
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12: Well, it's not often I say this, but I wish we didn't have to speak to our next guest. His name is Daniel Saifidi, and unfortunately, the Dolphins prop has been forced into retirement by shoulder injury. He's on the line now. Daniel, welcome to the show. I just wish it was under different circumstances.
26: Yeah, me too, but
3: suppose all good things must come to an end, and now it's time now, I suppose.
12: And Dan, firstly, on behalf of all my listeners, congratulations on what was a fantastic career. 191 NRL games for the Knights and the Dolphins, 7 State of Origin matches for New South Wales. How are you feeling after your first day in retirement?
3: It's a bit different. Don't have to get my training gear ready anymore, but bit of relief too, to be honest. I've probably known for a couple months, so it's just good to get everything out of the way.
12: I'm tipping, mate, you would have had a fair few calls and texts after you announced the news yesterday. Is there a message that really stood out?
3: I suppose just the one from my brother. It was nice just talking about who would have owned them two big 18-year-old kids. I feel like up to Newcastle would play 100 games together and sort of put everything in perspective. So, yeah, that was a nice one.
12: So you haven't played since round 8 of last year. Can you give us a sense of how bad the damage to your shoulder was?
3: Yeah, I had 2 surgeries previous to the one I had last year. And when he went in there straight after the surgery, he just said, look, the shoulder going in there was much worse than the scan showed. You'll do good to recover from it. And I sort of took it on board, but I was like, no, I'll keep playing for sure. And yeah, sure enough, it just didn't rehab properly.
12: So you got back out in the training field, though, did you? Did you try some contact work?
3: Yeah, that sort of went on you first. It probably wasn't going to happen. As started doing first contact with all the boys, and I just couldn't hold up to any contact or the pace of the game.
12: And was it a conversation with your family? At what point did you know, now's the time to call it quits?
3: There was a day I came back and my shoulder was just in pain and I was struggling to pick up the kids, and had a conversation with my partner and Wolfie in the club, and I think we just decided from there.
12: I'm speaking with Daniel Saifidi. Dan, was it tough telling your teammates?
3: Yeah, that was one of the hardest things. It was emotional. I love those boys. I've only been here for 18 months and only got to play 8 games with them, but, I've made mates for life, and I don't regret coming up here at all.
12: Okay, so as I mentioned off the top, you played 191 NRL games, 7 State of Origin matches. Daniel, give us your highlight.
3: Oh, definitely playing with Jacob. We did everything we wanted to do as kids, got to play in the backyard together, and we're lucky enough to debut in the same game together and go on to play over 100 games together. So, yeah, that's definitely the highlight for me.
12: Okay, so for those that don't know, Jacob is your twin brother who's still at the Knights, of course. Did you end up playing against Jacob?
3: Yeah, I did last year, actually. It was a funny one. As soon as I told the boys we were leaving, we're sitting around and we're talking about who's going to have the first kickoff, who's going to win and all that. And surely enough, I got the first kickoff and ran straight at him and he belted me. So, it's definitely one for the memory books.
12: Who's the oldest out of the two of you?
3: Yeah, I am.
12: Out by how long?
3: Just a minute.
12: How was the battles back in the backyard at home? Did you get started pretty young?
3: Yeah, straight away, as soon as we could walk, pretty much. My family's big in league and union, so, had a ball on their hands early age, and that was even in competition. I'd win one day and then he'd win the next, so, yeah, loved it.
12: Yeah, we loved watching you two play together at the Knights there. Before you go, mate, who was the toughest front rower you ever played against?
3: There's definitely a few. Jesse Bromwich, but I'd have to say Jarry Hargraves, just so consistent, tough, aggressive. And, just non-stop, really.
12: And he used to give a whack, didn't he? Was he a sledger, JWH? Did he ever give you a few verbals?
3: It's funny. It was the opposite. He'd come to a scrum and, keep going, brother, keep going. And then next tackle, he's trying to head slam me and take me off. So, it was funny.
12: Yeah, look, mate, no doubt you'll miss that. But you've got so much more to look forward to. Once again, congratulations on your career. You should be very proud and kick back and enjoy life with the kids.
3: Thanks, mate. I appreciate it.
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12: Yeah, let's focus in on the Tigers for this edition of Deep Heat Injury Report. And Adam Dewey, he injured his right shoulder scoring that try against the Sharks last week. So the Tigers are now saying he will return in 6 weeks from that injury. Back rower Samuela Fainu, he's done a right foot injury. He's out for 12 weeks. So the best part of 3 months there, that's a real blow. Jareem Buller, he's going to be sidelined for another 5 weeks with that shoulder injury. That's massive. And Himasi Makasini, the talented young centre, he has a left foot injury, so he's out for another 3 weeks. Meantime, the Storm has confirmed that their utility star Tyron Wishart will miss between 4 to 6 weeks with an ankle syndesmosis injury. I'll go through the rest of the teams for round 10 a little bit later in the show. Just checking in on the text line here. Neil says, hi, Adam, don't tell me St. George lost the bye. Oops. Neil, happy to report the Dragons did collect the 2 points for that one. So, and they'll be looking to add two more when they take on the Knights this weekend. Scotty says, hi, Adam. I reckon Gutho is overrated. Every game I've watched when the opposition has made a break and Gutho is the last line of defence, 90% of the time they stand him up and score. Plus he gets up his teammates too much, even when he's having a shocker himself. Anywho, just my thoughts. Okay, Scotty says Gutho needs to lift his game, essentially. He has missed a few at the back, Gutho. He's not getting any younger. This one from Rod in Perth. Hi, Adam. Paul Gallen is right in a way. Who has the Perth Bears signed of note? It's kind of looking like the best of the rest team and a bit titanistic. Let's hope come November 1, the Perth Bears can land their big fish, or it's going to be a shaky first year for Big Mal. Love listening to your show. Oh, good on you, Rod. Thank you, Rod, there from Perth. Yeah, they need to land someone, don't they? They've got very handy players, no doubt about it, but there's not that showstopper that's going to put you on the front page. They've got 13 spots left in that roster, so hopefully they'll pick up someone shortly. Now, well, maybe it'll be Liam Martin, because he has expressed an interest in going on the open market come November 1. It'll be too late for the Perth Bears, of course, because they're in next year. But he is interested in joining Jerome Luai, his old Panthers teammate across at the Chiefs in 28. He comes off contract at the end of next year, and Liam Martin says he is likely to put himself on the open market.
0: I'm sort of getting towards that, you know, age of my career where, you know, my next contract could be my last, so yeah, it is something I sort of want to experience. Certainly interesting one. You know, to be part of something like that would be pretty incredible, so yeah, obviously can't rule it out.
12: I mean, PNG, it's amazing, isn't it? Suddenly every player wants to go there. I mean, it looked like it was going to be a ghost town initially. It could be an exodus from the Panthers in 2028. There's a stack of them coming off contract. And we heard Isaiah Yeo say the other day, look, we're probably all going to go on the open market from November the 1st. You're talking Nathan Cleary, Yeo himself, Brian To'o. Liam Martin's just said the same thing. And, of course, Liam's still out with that knee injury. Switching codes, and this is a big one in AFL. They've fined Carlton $75,000 over its handling of Elijah Hollands as he suffered a mid-match mental health episode. This was a few weeks ago against Collingwood at the MCG. League chief Andrew Dillon says the findings of an investigation relate to the club's processes, not any individual.
6: There were sufficient visual cues, performance data during the match, and an understanding of Elijah's individual circumstances to indicate that he should have been removed from play earlier than he was. We also determined that the delay in removing Elijah from the field resulted in an outcome that brought the game into disrepute.
12: Yeah, that's a damning verdict, isn't it? It just adds to the pressure building on Carlton, just one win for the season. And like Andrew Dillon said there, the visual clues were there for all to see. I mean, I'm a very much a casual observer, but it was pretty clear to me that Hollands wasn't right. Hopefully lessons are learned from this, because that is a black eye for Carlton and also AFL. The club, Carlton, has put out a statement saying it will, the $75,000 fine will be a donation to Headspace, the National Youth Mental Health Foundation, which provides early intervention mental health services to young people. Before we go to a break, some sad news in rugby league today. Chris Phelan, a member of Parramatta's 1982 and 1983 premiership winning teams, has passed away at the age of 70 after a battle with cancer. Chris won the 1981 premiership with South Magpies in Brisbane. He claimed the Rothmans medal up there, and he also represented Queensland in State of Origin in 1981 and 1984. The Parramatta Eels will honour Chris Phelan by wearing black armbands during this weekend's match against the Cowboys in Townsville. I personally remember watching Chris Phelan play. He was tough as teak. You wouldn't mess with him. So our thoughts are with Chris's family and friends. Forever Eel number 405.
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5: A car on fire, Victoria Road at Gladesville, and that's affecting westbound lanes at Pearson Street. At Pagewood, facing west, there's a breakdown on Wentworth Avenue at Page Street. Two-car crash on Rocky Point Road at Sam Susie, pointing south at Sandringham Street. And at Carringbar, traffic lights aren't working properly. President Avenue at the Willerong Road south in intersection. There was a breakdown at Bexley on Harrow Road. Looks like they've just moved that around to Alban Street. I'm Steve Carline on your traffic leader, 2GB.
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12: Adam Hawes with you on Sports Today. Just quickly on the text line before we get to Connor Iden from the Giants. Craig says, g'day Adam. Bit rich coming from Gal, whose Sharks have had one of the top three or four rosters in the comp for the last 8 years and achieved nothing. So Craig goes whack to Paul Gallen, who's had a crack at the Bears. Gabe, Laurie Daly should be gone. He can't coach. If New South Wales lose the first game, they'll lose the series. No excuses. They have the players. They need a proper coach. Okay, Gabe's put the spotlight there on Laurie Daly, who came back into the job last year. And, of course, the Blues, after leading the series 1-0, fell away badly to lose the series 2-1. Meantime, the Giants are back at NG Stadium on Saturday afternoon to face the Essendon Bombers. The boys, they will be keen to bounce back after their loss to the Suns. Thrilled to say I have Vice-Captain Connor Iden on the line with me. Hey, Connor, welcome to the show.
13: How are you going? Thank you for having me.
12: Pleasure, mate. Hey, what does it mean to get back to NG Stadium in front of your home fans? I mean, you haven't been there since round two. You'll need a GPS to find the place.
13: I know. It's been a while, so I'm going to have to get the maps up to figure out how to get there. But, always good playing at home. Get to cook your own pasta, have your own bed, and then we love our fans as well. So looking forward to it.
12: Okay, what was the feedback from your coach, Adam Kingsley, after that loss to the Suns?
13: Yeah, there was a lot of it. So bit to digest. But, review was good today. There's a lot about just playing our system. We've gone away from what we know works, especially the last few years that have really worked for us. And whether that's personnel that have been in and out of the team, it shouldn't matter. We'll look to rectify that this week.
12: Just looking at the scoreboard from last week, so the team kicked 8 goals, 15 behinds. Is that inaccuracy a concern or is it an easy fix?
13: I'm not a forward, so I wouldn't know if it's an easy fix or not, but can be a little bit deflating. You do a lot of hard work to get in the forward line, and then unfortunately, you know, by skill error we miss, but a little bit deflating, but the forwards are going to go to work on that this week. Short turnaround, so, you know, we'll put the contest work to the side, and I think we'll just focus on kicking goals.
12: Yep, good idea. What about your new recruit, Clayton Oliver? He seems to be settling in nicely. What's he added to the team?
13: Nah, he's been perfect. I mean, great pickup for us, and he was looking forward to playing with Tom Green. Unfortunately, he went down with the ACL, so feels like a bit of a blessing in disguise that we got Clayton. Similar like for like, great in the contest and feeding out to our runners. So he's been very important for us to start the year, and hopefully he can continue that form.
12: And Connor, I know GWS has made some late charges towards the finals in previous seasons, but you don't want to rely on that again. Do you feel like you've really got to get on a run now, starting with the Bombers?
13: Yeah, you're right. We did speak about it today as well. So there's no panic coming from our point of view, but yeah, we don't want to save that run till too late. So still plenty of belief that, you know, we can make a real push for it and get to where we want to this year. And yeah, it starts this week against the Bombers, as you said.
12: Yep, and it's a 4:15 p.m. start there at NG Stadium. That's Saturday afternoon. Get out there if you can. Connor, great to have you on the show, and all the best against the Bombers.
13: No worries at all. Thank you for having me.
12: No problem. There he is, Connor Iden from GWS. Just back to the text line quickly. Greg says, Adam, I hope Perth do a better job bringing on WA juniors. Melbourne has been around for 30 years and their squad is still made up of New South Wales, Queensland and Kiwi players. Yeah, Greg, I think they debuted their seventh Victorian player last week, young Peel on the wing. So they are getting there eventually. Brett says, Mal will walk away from Perth before they start. He was only ever a cloak to an initial setup, new coach within 6 minutes, end of current season. So Brett might have some inside info there. Mal Meninga was definitely appointed as a figurehead as much as a coach because he's such an icon of rugby league. And there has been a few murmurs over the past few months that things aren't all rosy over there in the West. So we'll have to wait and see on that one. Just quickly having a look at the teams for round 10 before we get to Mark Bosny. So Dolphins Bulldogs kick it off. This is on Thursday night. Couple of big ins on the interchange bench for the Dolphins, Cody Nikorima and Jeremy Marshall-King, who hasn't played all season. He's back from a knee injury. Cameron Serrato is sticking solid, even though they are facing four straight losses. The only changes they've made is Kurt Mann's out with concussion and Jake Turpin's out with a biceps injury. Roosters Titans Friday night. For the Roosters, of course, Mark Nwanganitawazo's out with an ankle injury. So Cody Ramsey gets a start on the wings. That's a fantastic story, Cody Ramsey. We spoke about that the other day with MG, well, yesterday, in fact. First start in 4 years in the NRL for Cody Ramsey. Spencer Lenu comes into the starting side because Lindsay Collins out with concussion. Angus Crichton has been named. There were concerns that he'd done a knee, but he has been named in the back row. For the Gold Coast Titans, this is a big one, Zane Harrison, the young whiz kid who blitzed it in the pre-season challenge. He has been named to make his NRL debut in the number 7 jersey, which means Lachlan Ilias has been dropped to the reserves. A few forwards have also been dropped out of that starting side. Cooper Bye will start at lock forward. He's a real talent coming through. For the Cowboys, Jason Taumalolo named for his 295th game. That's a new record. He'll go past Jonathan Thurston. Sam McIntyre comes into the starting side in place of Jeremiah Nanai, who has done a shoulder injury. For Parramatta, Jordan Samrani's into the centres because Will Penasini's out with a groin injury. Talon De Silva starts at hooker. Riley Smith out with a sternum injury until about round 11 or 12. Still no Jonah Pezzett in that Parramatta side. Dragons v Knights, Clint Gutherson back at fullback. He's returning from a hamstring injury. They've stuck with Cade Reed. Dean Young is stuck with Cade Reed at number 7. Dylan Egan's into the forward pack. He's returning from an ACL injury because Luciano Leilua is suspended. The Knights, the same 19 that knocked over the Bunnies. Speaking of the Bunnies, Jai Gray, he's back from a shoulder injury. Matt Duffy goes to the bench. So Jai Gray back from that shoulder injury. Campbell Graham is in the centres for Jack White, who's out with a broken arm. Edward Cozzi onto the wing, the former Warrior. Ashton Ward, this is a big one. Ashton Ward comes in at halfback for Souths. So Jamie Humphreys, he's been dropped to the bench. For the Sharks, same starting side for them. Now, speaking of the Sharks, Nicho Hynes, he, to me, is in the best form of his career since he won the Daly M in 2022. He actually says, Nicho, that a rival sport has helped him deal with how to handle criticism.
1: You know, I watch a lot of NFL and a lot of documentaries, and all their best players over there cop it just as much, or probably worse. And I've heard so many good quotes that stuck with me over the last couple of years that it resonates hard with me. And I've just learned a lot about life, and you know, there's more important things than a game of rugby league, and I don't take those divots home anymore, and you know, I want to be a good human first, and not let 80 minutes define who I am as a person.
12: Yeah, good on you, Nico. He's taken criticism to the heart in the past, no doubt about it. He didn't look happy there for a while, so he's certainly got a smile on his face at the moment. He and Tricky Trindle, they carved up the Tigers last week. Huge clash of Souths coming up. We've got to take a break. After this, we'll talk with Mark Bosnich.
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5: Darling Causeway roadworks are going to kick off in about 17 minutes between the Great Western Highway and Bell's Line of Road. Now, before you get to the McDonald's at San Susie, there's a south-facing crash on Rocky Point Road at Sandringham Street. At Carringbar, traffic lights are flashing yellow. President Avenue at Willerong Road South. Warringah Freeway, still sluggish north through North Sydney. James Bruce Drive, busy west into North Mead, and Centenary Drive also with congestion south at Homebush West. I'm Steve Carline.

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9: Well, it's been a big day in the Premier League. 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Hey, Bozza.
10: Good evening to you, Horsey, and everybody, wherever they may be listening around the world, on our app or wherever it may be.
9: This was a great game this morning. Manchester City 3-3 with Everton. That could be a costly stumble in the end for Man City.
10: Definitely. If we put it in tennis vernacular, advantage Arsenal. Mm. But a fantastic game, like you said. We've been very spoiled this last week, and we'll get on to that a little bit. We had Paris with that 5-4 first leg Champions League semi-final win over Bayern Munich. But this morning was outstanding as well. Manchester City played very well throughout the whole game. But it turned on a mistake, and just around about the 68th minute from Marc Guay, the signing in January from Crystal Palace, basically ran when he didn't have to run. The player Berry would have got called offside, went to play a pass back, and he knew straight away. Played it right into Berry's path, who slotted home. From there, Everton then, Berry scores another, and O'Brien take a 3-1 lead. And I'm thinking, well, that's it. Arsenal sitting about there. Wiping their, you know, licking their lips and wiping their hands together. But Erling Haaland, champion that he is, scores one immediately after their third goal, Everton. And then Jeremy Doku gets the second of the game with virtually the last kick of the game. Now, what that does is Arsenal have got three games left. Manchester City have got four games left. So they do have a game in hand. But Arsenal are now 5 points clear. Massive weekend coming up. Arsenal have got to go to West Ham away. We know West Ham are right in the relegation zone after the weekend, and it's going to be a do or die for them. It is a home game. And Manchester City have got Brentford at home. Manchester City played Brentford before West Ham play Arsenal, but it's definitely advantage Arsenal after this morning.
9: Just we glossed over that last goal, didn't we, for Man City? That was that was top shelf, wasn't it?
10: It was a cracker. Now, the way you said that, I want you to go look at his first one as well. It was basically a carbon copy, but with a different foot. He was outstanding amongst a whole lot of players for both sides, really, but especially Man City, Jeremy Doku. He was shimmying, he was going in and out, he was swapping wings. He was close to unplayable, but bottom line is they didn't win a game that they really should have won. When you score three goals away from home, you really should be winning games.
9: Yeah.
10: Like I said, that first goal really turned things completely. And that new stadium where the Kangaroos play, the Hill Dickinson Stadium, in the twilight, daylight saving has started over in England. That still provides a wonderful atmosphere and it looked absolutely superb. So all to play for still, but this weekend could be really pivotal because both teams, on their last game of the season, one plays, that's Arsenal plays Crystal Palace away, and Manchester City play Aston Villa at home. Now, those two teams they play, they could be involved in their own respective European finals, the Europa League and the Conference League, which will make a great bearing on the teams that they play and how they play as well.
9: And mate, sorry to bring this up, but Tottenham beat your Aston Villa to get out of the drop zone.
10: They did, they did. Look, Aston Villa did make seven changes. Looking forward to the fact that they've got their second leg semi-final in the Europa League against Nottingham Forest on Thursday.
9: So they took them lightly. They took the Spurs lightly.
10: I think they did, but I don't want to take nothing away from Tottenham Hotspurs because they have players missing as well through injury. But they were outstanding, really, really outstanding. And well done to Roberto De Zerbi. Not many people in world football, as we spoke about, was in. I checked it. You were right once again. You're making a habit of this.
9: Yeah.
10: I'm going to start asking you to do my lottery. basically, there was not many people in world football who were saying, well, they're all saying no, no, no thanks, no, no, no. He came, he signed a long-term contract. One of the first things he said was, "This with these players of this team, we can win every game we've got left." Well, you know what? It's basically they've won their last two games on the trot. A week ago against Wolves, their first win in the Premier League since, I think it was December. And now against Aston Villa, they've got Leeds this weekend. So he'll want to continue that momentum. One little caveat, though, they are playing at home this weekend.
9: Yep.
10: Those other two games are away from home. Their home record is the second worst in the Premier League.
9: Wow.
10: So that's the little caveat. Leeds have pulled away. Nottingham Forest had a tremendous victory last night at midnight against Chelsea away from home. They made eight changes in view of this, you know, this semi-final coming up as well. So they seem to be pulling away. Right now, it seems a straight fight between Tottenham Hotspurs and West Ham. Tottenham Hotspurs at the moment have got a one-point advantage, three games to go.
9: Yeah, and Chelsea certainly have hit the wall. Let's turn our attention to Stan Sport coverage tomorrow morning. This is massive, isn't it, at the Emirates? You've got Arsenal hosting Atletico Madrid, so it's one all going into the second leg of this semi-final. This is going to be massive.
10: Absolutely massive. Arsenal, looking to get into the final for the first time, I think, in about, it would be about 20 years. I think the last time, or 21 years, when they played Barcelona and were beaten. They've never won this competition. They, like I said, they'll be springing their step because of what happened this morning with Manchester City. But they're coming up against a very, very experienced and plucky side in Atletico Madrid. They were good in the first leg at Atletico Madrid. They hit the upright. David Raya, Arsenal goalkeeper, made some fantastic saves. And then Diego Simeone, their manager, they've got one of the longest-serving managers that there is in world football, who always has a plan for these types of occasions. This could go all the way. Now, the other thing to bear in mind is that Arsenal did beat them 4-0 at home, at the Etihad, in the league phase. I think it was match day three. Psychologically, that could always prove in your favour. But, like I said, Diego Simeone will have a plan for them. This is no foregone conclusion, although Arsenal rightfully so go in his favour. They were very good on the weekend against Fulham at home. Bukayo Saka came back in as well, and he makes a huge difference. So I'm certain that with him starting, and if he picks Eze as well, I think he's absolutely crucial. I think they will go through to the final. The other one, I've got to say, last week, if anyone's got an opportunity, just go and Stan Sport and watch the rapid recap. But I will tell you this.
9: Can this one be as good? Can this be as good, yeah. Boss?
10: Well, I think it can, because you've got two managers who, in Luis Enrique for Paris, and Vincent Kompany for Bayern Munich, who have really gone a long way to replacing fear completely with courage. And they encourage their players. And Vincent Kompany, in his press conference afterwards, they asked him exactly what you asked. And he turned around and said, why not? I think they'll double down. Now, I don't know if it will be the same effect in terms of the scoreline, but I don't think it's going to be far off. This is going to be a classic because last week, like I said, watch the rapid recap on Stan, then watch the full game. There's not much difference. And that's a lot to say. That was the best game of football at any level that I've seen this century so far. It was amazing. It was an amazing game.
9: Yep, so that's Bayern Munich versus PSG. That'll be Thursday morning Stan Sport. Yeah, perfect.
10: Yep.
9: Bozza, we'll wrap up all that action, plus the Europa League, when we talk again on Friday.
10: And before you go, I want your tip for the Champions League final. I want your tip, Aussie, because like I said, you're on
9: the line.
10: Arsenal Atletico, pick one.
9: I'm going Arsenal v PSG in the final.
10: All right, there we go.
9: I'm going
10: straight away, but make sure you bet responsibly, everyone.
9: Yeah, I hope it's better than my NRL tips. Thanks, Bozza.
10: Take care, mate. Thank you.
9: Mark Bozich from Stan Sport. Going back to the teams, around 10 of the NRL. For Manly, Jamal Fogarty's back from a groin injury at halfback. Joey Walsh drops back to the interchange bench. Ethan Bullimore, comes into the starting side for Kobe Hetherington, who's out with a head knock. For the Broncos, they are battered and bruised. Adam Reynolds out with concussion. Thomas Duffy comes in at halfback. Dean Mariner with that leg injury. Antonio Verhoeven comes in on the wing. Jesse Arthurs comes into the centres for Ketani Staggs, who is suspended. Preston Rickey's back on the bench after serving a suspension. Now, here's the big one. Ben Hunt. Ben Hunt is named in the reserves list. He's been out with a knee injury. Will he come in for the Broncos? Storm v Tigers on Sunday. Jerome Hughes back for Melbourne. That's a big one. Back from a head knock. Although, as I mentioned earlier in the deep heat injury report, Tyron Wishart is out with an ankle. For the Tigers, a bit of a shake-up from Benji. Heath Mason's at fullback. Sunil Tariva goes to the wing. Patrick Herbert into the centres for Stafford Toa, who appears to have been dropped. Jock Madden starts at halfback in place of the injured Adam Dewey. Ty Pierce-Paul back from a head knock. And on the bench, Maverick Geyer could be in line to make his club debut. And Raiders-Panthers wrap things up on the Sunday. Ethan Strange is back in the halves for Canberra after overcoming an ankle injury. Hudson Young's back from suspension for the Panthers. Same starting side, but Liam Henry is on the bench, having come back from a knee injury. And Jack Cole is also there. He's replacing Jack Cogger, who has accepted a one-match suspension. We'll be back to wrap things up straight after this.
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11: Some roadworks coming up on the majors. Western Distributor will have reduced lane capacity from 9 north of Harbour Street, and the Eastern Distributor will actually close between Surry Hills and Sydney from 10:30. Currently, there's a breakdown Epping Road, Lane Cove West, pointing west at Munro Street and at Carringbar. Traffic lights are on the flash. President Avenue at Willerong Road South. Warringah Freeway still a little sluggish north through North Sydney. I'm Steve Carline on Sydney's 2GB.
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0: of Zach Lomax to injury. Mitchell says Graham has the toughness needed in the Origin arena.
1: Graham will do a job. He always does and doesn't complain. And regardless if he's got one shoulder or, you know, one leg, he'll keep going to that final hurdle.
0: In AFL, Carlton will be fined $75,000 for its handling of Elijah Hollins last month. He had a mental health episode against Collingwood in round six and was later admitted to hospital. You're up to date. That's the latest news and sport.
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6: The M2 will have resurfacing work between Lane Cove Road and Herring Road, and that'll shut two of the three westbound lanes, but not until 10. Outside the Woolies at Carrington Bar, we've got traffic lights playing up for the second night in a row. That's President Avenue affected at Willerong Road South. There's a breakdown on Epping Road at Lane Cove West, pointing west at Munro Street. Windsor Road's getting a squeeze north at Rouse Hill, and Old Windsor Road puts up a bit of resistance north through Seven Hills. I'm Steve Carline on 2GB.
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0: Clear overnight. Tomorrow, partly cloudy with a top of 23. Thursday, partly cloudy with a top of 20. Friday, sunny, 21. Mostly sunny on Saturday and a fine and sunny Sunday. Right now in the city, 17 degrees. 15 in Bankstown, 13 in Campbelltown and Gosford, 14 in Lucas Heights, 14 in Penrith, 16 degrees in Terry Hills. I'm Jamel Wells. 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
9: Monday, Monday, I just can't get enough.
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9: Monday, Monday.
10: Yes, good evening. It's Tuesday, May 5, as the Reserve Bank hikes rates for the third time this year and warns there is far more pain ahead for you and I and the rest of the Australian economy, while also signalling that excessive government spending is contributing to high prices one way or another. We've known that, and if you've been listening to this program, you would have understood that for a long period of time, but slowly people are waking up, and we'll play you a bit of what the RBA governor had to say about the role of government in Australia's inflation problem in just a moment. But the cash rate is back to 4.35%, three RBA meetings, three hikes in 2026, and the average additional cost to a homeowner with a $1 million mortgage from the three interest rate hikes in 2026 combined is more than $500 extra a month or above $5,000 extra per year. Easily, if not $6,000 extra per year. Not a small amount of money for the average household budget right now. Today's decision by the RBA was almost unanimous. Eight members of the board voted to increase rates. Only one resisted. That is interesting because at the previous meeting, the vote was 5-4 and only just scraped over the line to favour a rate hike. This time it was 8-1 in favour of hiking. Suddenly, everyone's borrowing power has reduced by a little bit more. Banks have already started passing this hike on to customers, and budgets have tightened, except, of course, for the Victorian state government, who, despite a debt bill approaching $200 billion, have announced an extra $18 billion in spending promises today for Labor's budget ahead of the next state election. Now, Treasurer Jim Chalmers addressed the RBA's decision this afternoon, claiming Aussies were being smashed, or the word that he used was pummeled, in their hip pocket by the Middle East. But then in the next breath, it was revealed today that Labor is looking at a multi-billion dollar cost of living relief package for the federal budget next week on May 12 to give every Australian an income offset worth hundreds of dollars each. And economists are already warning today that potentially that could impact the inflation problem that we have. The RBA's warning today and hiking the rates will be our focus tonight on Money News. My name is James Willis. It's great to have your company. And of course, you can contact us anytime. My number is 131873 for 3AW Melbourne, 2GB Sydney, 4BC in Brisbane, 6PR Perth, and our network stations across the country. The ASX 200, another poor day, a negative day, down 16 points, 8,680 at close. And the Aussie dollar falling slightly from yesterday's highest level in 4 years to currently at 71 US cents. Yeah, my name's James Willis. Great to have your company on Money News. I want to firstly bring you a couple of moments from today's press conference with the RBA Governor, Michelle Bullock. And a lot of this comes down to the claim from senior Labor ministers in the Albanese government that interest rates are rising this year because of the Middle East. That is the main factor. And here's one of the questions the RBA Governor was asked this afternoon.
11: If there was no conflict in Iran, do you think that you personally would have voted for an interest rate rise today?
12: Huh, that's a double-edged question, isn't it? You're asking me what I voted for today. We already had a problem with inflation, as I said, because we had excess demand. Would we have had to have had three increases? I don't know the answer to that. But what I can say is that this oil shock, this has complicated things immensely. It has made a trade-off for us much worse. It's quite possible that we wouldn't have had to increase interest rates a third time if the shock hadn't occurred. But the fact is the shock did occur. It occurred at a time when inflation was already too high.
10: John Rolfe is a senior reporter with the Daily Telegraph and the Herald Sun and was the man asking that question and others at the RBA press conference this afternoon. He's on the line for us tonight. John, good evening to you.
13: G'day, James. How are you?
10: I'm really well. Firstly, your reaction to what we've heard and what you've read from the RBA today. As I said, it was a very convincing vote this time around, 8-1 to hike rates. They've used the word uncertain repeatedly, dozens of times in official documents, while the governor even used the word anemic to describe Australia's economy. What do you make of it?
13: Well, it's never good when you're saying that economic growth is anemic. And yes, they hit a new record for the use of uncertain. And these are the times that we live in. I think it was the right decision to raise rates. I don't know what the ninth person was thinking, that we don't need a rate rise at the moment. I don't know what planet they're living on. Must be very comfortable or have a huge mortgage. And of course, the Reserve Bank Governor, she picked up a mortgage earlier on in this year with a holiday home at Yamba. But look, I think that they've been too optimistic about the outlook for inflation. There's another rate rise coming, whether it's in June or in August. That's to be decided. I thought that the governor herself was more relaxed and less frustrated than she had been with the media in previous meetings, despite delivering a third rate rise in a row. And for the first time in forever, she was willing to tell it straight and that the government needed to pull back on spending because they have been contributing to the inflation problem that we have in this country. It was about time that she did that. I don't know what's happened in the background. I don't know whether or not she told Jim that she felt like a deal because she wasn't allowed to speak the truth about this. Finally, that's the form of her eyes.
10: I'm just losing you a little bit there, John, but I want to play this and pick up on what you were just mentioning about what I thought were the RBA governor's most frank remarks about the role of government spending in this inflation crisis. And we have to remember that central banks across the world, some of our closest allies, our leading business partners, trading partners, have not had to hike rates as aggressively as Australia's RBA, because Australia had an inflation problem before there was a single rocket or a single issue in the Middle East. This is part of what the RBA governor had to say about that today.
12: To the extent that the government is demanding goods and services of the economy, so in the variety of ways that they do, whether it's direct expenditure or giving money to households to spend on goods and services in the private sector, that adds to demand. Now, if we're sitting at a position where we are constrained, the economy productivity isn't growing very quickly, we think the potential growth's around about 2% a year. That means that in order to close that gap, we have to have demand growing by less than 2% to close that gap. And both private sector and public sector have to contribute to that.
10: Yeah, John Rolfe's back with us from the Daily Telegraph and Herald Sun. John, they were the most frank and honest comments from the RBA governor, who has, as a public servant, been protective of the government of the day. But clearly this issue has become a lightning rod and political dynamite, with people figuring out, well, hang on, what role is government spending playing on inflation?
13: Well, absolutely. I mean, we've had increases in government spending off already high levels. And what happened, of course, was that when the private sector finally started picking up on low levels, that we went through the ceiling of what our economy with low levels of productivity could cope with without high inflation. And the government was too late to pull back. We are starting to see signs finally. And I'm a bit concerned that my phone line dropped out before. I didn't know that Jim Chalmers had the power to actually interfere with my connection when I started criticising the government. But look, you know, there's no telling where the Treasurer's powers start and end. But it is good to see that that the Governor is starting to be more candid about the impact of public spending here, because it is high time that we saw a better balance and that it wasn't all being left
10: households. Yeah, Rolfie, we'll leave you there, mate. It's a bit of a dodgy line. That is unfortunate, but I agree with what you were saying, and they were the most refreshing comments from the RBA governor thus far. Meanwhile, this is part of what the Treasurer, Jim Chalmers, had to say about the way that Labor is offering cost of living relief at the moment.
14: One example of the very responsible approach that we're taking to this budget is the changes that Chris Bowen and I announced today when it comes to support for electric vehicles. Electric vehicles are a really important part of our efforts to get transport costs down for families and to get emissions down in our economy. We are big supporters of EVs. This is all about making sure that we can continue to afford the still generous incentives that will be in the tax system for EVs. And it's a good example, I think, of some of the difficult decisions that we are taking.
10: Really? That's the way out of this, is to give everyone an electric vehicle? Now, the most popular electric vehicle subsidies have been taken advantage of or utilised by high-income earners in the highest tax brackets and wages in the country for vehicles above $90,000. Now, this is going to be scaled back to make sure that it doesn't continue, but that's the sort of cost of living relief. We learned today that there's going to be a multi-billion dollar income offset in the federal budget next week. This will be last-minute cost of living relief at a time where a lot of economists are saying that every cent that governments are putting out there additionally is impacting supply versus demand, and impacting and blurring the private sector to the point where prices run hot. Jim Chalmers was asked as well today, by the way, about the Victorian government's $200 billion debt and $18 billion of extra spending from the Labor government, the Allan government, in light of the state election coming up. This is what the Treasurer had to say.
15: Do you get frustrated when you see the Victorian budget today, where the Premier's pouring another $18 billion of spending into the economy? How much does that go to undoing the efforts you're making at a federal level?
14: I haven't paid a lot of attention to the Victorian budget.
10: Well, he should, because the state government spending, and a lot of state government spending at levels that we don't need after COVID and reflect and resemble the times of COVID-19, where the economy fell to a halt, is something the Treasurer should be deeply concerned about heading into his own federal budget in a week from now. 131-873 is our number. Yeah. Now, in relation to the RBA's decision to hike rates again for the third time in as many meetings, I want to go to Paul Bloxham, who is an economist with HSBC. He's on the line for us tonight. Paul, many thanks for your time.
16: Good evening.
10: Your initial reaction to today's announcement and the warnings, I guess you'd say, from the RBA?
16: I don't think the fact that they lifted interest rates was at all surprising. I think that they really didn't have any option. In principle, the economy's running too hot, inflation's too high, the unemployment rate is below full employment, and of course now we've got another sort of risk to the economy in the form of the inflationary shock that's coming from abroad. So I just don't think the RBA had much choice today to lift interest rates. And so in terms of the commentary that came from the RBA, I think it's about what we expected as well, that having lifted interest rates three times at three consecutive meetings, they're now back at a level where they feel like they're going to be slowing the economy down, which is what they're aiming to do. And they're sort of positioned like a lot of other central banks around the world now in a sort of wait and see mode where they can just wait a bit to see exactly how much impact they've had with their three hikes and wait and see how the global developments play out, which obviously are hugely uncertain in terms of what happens with the Middle East and the Strait of Hormuz.
10: Paul, what do you make of the fact, and if the Australian RBA is now in a wait-and-see mode, but there are other central banks across the world that have not had to hike rates aggressively, if at all, in recent months, and people saying, well, does that mean we had an inflation problem before all of this? You would have seen all of this unfold. What do you make of it?
16: Well, we certainly had an inflation problem before this unfolded. That's why interest rates have gone up three times already, and no one else has had to lift interest rates. The question I guess you're digging at is how did we get there? I think there's a few contributing factors. I think one of them is that the economy has been had a much weaker supply side, or a much lower speed limit, maybe is the way to think about it, than a lot of people thought. Productivity growth has been weak, persistently weak for a number of years. And I think it was sort of misdiagnosed that actually that productivity could be faster by the RBA and by the officials in general. And so they thought the economy could grow a bit faster than it could late last year. It couldn't. And when it accelerated, that delivered a bit more inflation. So one part of it is the supply side. Mm. And then the other part of it is that the economy, it's turned that there was more public spending than was expected last year. So I think, you know, if you look at the estimates that came from the mid-year fiscal update that came through in December, they showed a blowout in spending relative to what was expected back in the May budget of last year. And so there was more spending in the economy from the public side than was expected. And so that combination of stronger demand than expected and a weaker supply side left us with inflation that was higher than had been thought or expected as well. And the RBA had to take back the rate cuts they delivered last year, and they've done that now. They've taken them all back in terms of delivering the tightening they've seen over the last.
10: Yeah, and the difference to the average family's budget is significant. A lot of people are ahead on their mortgage repayments, but one way or another, we're talking about $400, $500, maybe $600 extra per month, thousands of dollars more per year. And for some families, that is significant. We have to keep that in mind. This is an impossible question, Paul, because this is such a unique and volatile situation where it could be over by tomorrow and then things might start to work their way back to normal from there. But it's all linked one way or another to fuel, diesel, petrol. And then you continue to hear about the different chemicals that have been impacted by the Strait of Hormuz being shut off, whether it be urea or microplastics or petrochemicals or whatever the thing is. But I mean, it could end tomorrow. It couldn't end in a month. It could end in a year. How many times for the average economist like you, do you expect interest rates to increase from here? Or is that the wrong question at this point in time, given how uncertain the world is?
16: So let's take the point you're making about it being, I think you're right that it's very difficult to know when the Strait of Hormuz will reopen. But I think there's some things we can say, and what we can say, it's been closed for 9 weeks. And we know that in and of itself is delivering a pretty disruptive effect. And I think some of that is yet to really properly feed through as well. Things like oil is obviously not tracking through the Strait of Hormuz at the moment. And the last of the shipments that arrive at the refineries in Asia have already arrived. So those refineries are starting to slow their run rates. And so, you know, out of those refineries comes products like jet fuel and bunker fuel. And we're already seeing those prices, the spread between those prices and the oil price has gone up quite a lot. So that's, you know, and you're seeing inventory levels fall quite quickly. So I think there are some things you can already point to. I mean, you went through a list, but there's, you know, the list for me is sulfur. 30% of the world's sulfur comes out of the Middle East. Helium, 30% of the world's helium comes out of the Middle East. Fertilizer, about 35% of the world's fertilizer comes out of the Middle East as well. And then gas is another big one, about a fifth of the world's gas. So, you know, you've got all of these critically important products for growing our economies that are constrained. The longer it goes on, the more damage it's going to do. And we've already seen, we've already done and had enough time where it's doing some damage, and it's going to do more damage in coming months because we're going to run short of certain things. What does that all mean for interest rates? Well, I mean, it means higher inflation and weaker growth at the same time. You know, as an economist, you think about this as something you'd call a negative supply shock, which is very intuitive, I think, to listeners. You know, you've constrained the supply of the things you need to grow the economy, so they go up in price, and you've got it's harder to get hold of them. And so that lifts inflation, it lifts the price of things, but it also slows down growth, because if your input costs are all higher, you can't grow as quickly. If you're paying more for petrol, you can't spend as much on other things. That's a nice intuitive way to think about it. And so this is why central banks in general, most of them around the world, have been prepared to sit still, because they look at it and go, look, inflation's going to go up in the short run, but we know growth's going to weaken off the back of this, and that's going to drive inflation down in the medium term. We don't need to worry about this short-term inflation. We can look through it. Now, the difference for Australia has been, of course, that the reason the RBA has been lifting rates this year has really not been to do with the Middle East shock. It's been to do with the starting point, the fact that we started off with an economy that was running too strong for the reasons we described earlier. So I think the shock that's being delivered is going to push the economy into a bigger downturn. I think Australia is going to go into a downturn. I think the global economy is going to slow down as well, but we're going to go into a downturn. And that's what is going to actually in the end mean that interest rates may not go a lot higher, actually, because the downturn itself will start to disinflate the economy. The RBA won't want to, I don't think, lift interest rates once the unemployment rate starts rising a bit more quickly, and we think that's going to happen in the coming sort of months and quarters.
10: Very interesting. Paul, we really appreciate your time and your expertise tonight. Thank you. That's Paul Bloxham, the Chief Economist for HSBC across Australia and New Zealand. My number is 131873. 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
6: G'day, James. We've got a two-car crash on the M7 at Glendenning. It's close to Woodstock Avenue, and two of the three southbound lanes are closed. At Lane Cove West, there's a west-facing breakdown on Epping Road around Munro Street, and at Carringbar, traffic lights are flashing yellow. President Avenue at Willerong Road South. At Ludnam, a breakdown on the Northern Road at Elizabeth Drive, and a heads up that the Harbour Tunnel will be closing northbound at 10:30. I'm Steve Carline on 2GB.
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10: There will, of course, be significant political fallout from the RBA's decision this afternoon where the cash rate was hiked for the third time in as many meetings to 4.35%. As we know, and we've been telling you, the Albanese government will hand down a budget in a week from now on May 12. And despite repeated and constant promises for fiscal restraint, we learned today all of a sudden of additional last-minute spending by Labor in the form of a major multi-billion dollar cash splash for every working Australian in the form of an earned income offset of several hundred dollars, which economists are already warning alone will add pressure on inflation. Now, the key thing to note here, because you've heard a lot of politicians talk today about the fact that the Middle East has made things very, very difficult, but Australia had a very, very problematic issue with inflation before there was a single issue in the Middle East between America, Israel and Iran. And our central bank has had to work in ways that are very, very different to some of our closest allies across the world who have managed to keep rates on hold and do not have the same challenges. Claire Chandler is the Shadow Finance Minister in the Federal Opposition. She's on the line for us tonight. Senator, many thanks for your time.
21: Thanks very much for having me, James.
10: It feels like Groundhog Day for a lot of Australians and people that started this year are now in a situation where they're thousands of dollars worse off a month for the average mortgage. And look, I know it's some people say it's not fair to politicise these things, but in reality, Claire, Labor took credit for every rate cut last year, and we're back to where we started with more pain to come.
21: Well, that's exactly right, James. And as you said, we've had three interest rate rises in a row now. And I think it's really important to contextualise why those interest rate rises are occurring. Yes, we know that there has been a significant shock to the economy in the form of increased fuel prices as a result of the conflict in Iran. But the reality is Australia had an inflation problem well before the Middle East conflict broke out. In fact, Australia's inflation rate was higher than almost all major advanced economies, the United States, United Kingdom, France, Japan, Canada, all of these economies well before the conflict broke out. So when your inflation point is starting higher than everyone else, you know that it's going to be tough to be able to deal with the economic headwinds that come as a result of that. Now, the reason Australia's inflation was so much higher than those advanced economies was because the Albanese government had spending completely out of control. And I know that the Treasurer, Dr. Chalmers, has been out there talking a very big game when it comes to reducing government spending, but the proof is going to be in the pudding when the budget comes down next week. And my concern is that in the last 4 years, they haven't demonstrated any ability to get government spending under control. So I'm not really that confident that they're going to be able to get it under control now. And when we know that government spending is fueling inflation, that is a problem for our economy and it is a problem for everyday Australians.
10: No, and a large part of that, Claire, has been buying votes and buying votes amongst young people with cuts to the help debt and a range of other programs. They're now talking about the idea of universal childcare. You've had the employment directly and indirectly around programs like the NDIS, like the major increases to aged care and childcare, wage rises as well. And then suddenly, after Labor has been talking about spending restraint and being warned by agencies like the IMF to be very, very careful about every cent at a time like this, they're talking about giving every working Australian a handout worth billions of dollars in the budget I don't think we have it right now. You would have seen the details of this today. Do you support this last-minute spending and this last-minute income offset promise?
21: Well, the reality is there have been an awful lot of thought bubbles that have been thrown up by this government in the lead-up to the budget a week from today, and we will be looking at all of those thought bubbles and seeing whether or not they actually end up in the budget papers next Tuesday night. And of course, we'll respond to all of those proposals in the usual way through the budget process and in budget and reply next week. But I think it's important to get back to that point that this is a government that has had a spending problem for some time now. And the question for them really is going to be, can they turn it around in a short space of time, and can they all of a sudden develop the fiscal discipline that I would have liked to have seen for many, many years? Now, like I say, I'm not particularly confident, but let's wait and see what's in the budget next week.
10: No, I understand that. But in general terms, when you look at the money, I mean, is there a concern here that because you didn't back tax cuts at the previous election, and a lot of insiders in the Liberal Party thought you were punished for that, that there'd be concern about ruling out supporting this on paper? Because at the moment, every economist has responded to this today that I've heard, saying that any additional spending in this space, like an energy rebate or like a cost of living relief payment that wasn't means tested, is going to have an inflationary impact.
21: Well, we're going to be cognizant of all of those factors going into the budget next week. And like I say, we're going to be looking very carefully line by line to see what spending is occurring, whether or not it's achieving value for money for taxpayers, whether or not it's achieving the desired outcomes of the programs, and also, of course, looking at that macro picture and determining, you know, what is the state of the budget and what is expenditure that Australians can afford right now. And as I say, in a situation where this government has just been spending money hand over fist for the last 4 years, it is going to be difficult for them to rein that in now. But like you say, every major economist is saying that that must happen, because it is that government spending that has put us in this dire situation when it comes to inflation and when it comes to interest rate rises like we saw today.
10: Separately, you would have heard a lot of detail, although there is a lot of speculation with the budget a week away, about the likely changes to the capital gains tax discount and also negative gearing. These are being sold as a way of getting more young people into the housing market. To be honest, Claire, I'm not convinced that will be the case. I haven't seen that evidence. It feels like a cash grab, but it also feels like a bit of a buyer beware, where if young people want to grow their wealth into the future, they're not going to have as many avenues available to do so. Do you personally think it's a bad idea to be changing or reforming capital gains tax or negative gearing?
21: Well, if we're talking about thought bubbles, I don't think we've seen any more thought bubbles floated than we have around the negative gearing and CGT changes that could potentially be in the budget next week. And like I say, we'll be looking very carefully at what the actual final proposal from government is in that regard. But philosophically, I look at things like negative gearing increases or CGT changes or whatever it might be, and I say, well, that looks like to me a new tax on housing. And if you want to create more of something, you don't do so by taxing it. In fact, taxing something disincentivizes the creation of it. So my starting point is, if we want to see more housing in Australia, then that's a supply issue. We need to look at making it easier to build houses, whether it's at looking at approvals processes or working with all levels of government to make sure that land is being released, all of those sorts of suites of policies. You don't do that by taxing it. And I fear that that's what this proposal from Labor is going to end up doing.
10: Senator, we really appreciate your time. Thanks for joining us.
21: Thanks very much, James.
10: That's Senator Claire Chandler, the Shadow Finance Minister in the Federal Opposition.
1: Afternoons. So I found out today that the Financial Review now costs $6 and the latest edition was a mere 32 pages. Pretty steep.
4: With Michael McLaren.
1: G'day, Peter.
22: I've been having the Herald delivered now for 59 years.
1: G'day, Rob.
23: 60 years ago, I used to follow the paper delivery boys around. I'd pick up the papers after they'd gone, put them in my billy cart up to the railway station and sell them to the people going to the train. So my father stopped it.
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10: Yes, and the RBA's rate hike announcement today has dominated much of the news cycle, as you can imagine. The ASX 200 felt the punch, dropping another 16.6 points, finishing at 8,680. The Aussie dollar has also fallen as well. It hit record highs, or the highest level in 4 years yesterday, at 72 US cents. It's back down to about 71.3, 71.5. One of our big four banks, Westpac, also tumbled on its share price after a slightly disappointing half-year profit. Some news out of Flight Centre as well. Tony Sycamore is a market analyst at IG Australia. He's on the line for us tonight. Tony, good evening to you.
28: James, good evening.
10: Really interesting day for the ASX, but more importantly, interesting period. The last 4 or 5 weeks has been pretty dire. What have you made of it at this point in time? Obviously, there's a federal budget next week and everyone expected rates, as they did, to be hiked today.
28: Well, we've been looking for some green shoots to emerge, and potentially we may have seen that today. The RBA did deliver that 25 basis point hike, which everybody was expecting, which was the third hike of this year. But helping the index and also providing those green shoots potentially, RBA Governor Bullock did sound more dovish in the press conference, which was held about an hour after the announcement. And she noted the board now has more space to assess how the economy is responding to higher interest rates and the Middle East energy shock. Now, this has seen the market interpret this statement as reducing the odds of a fourth straight hike in June. Nonetheless, it is still pricing in another rate hike later this year, most likely in September, and also after that budget, which you mentioned, which falls this time next week.
10: Tony, it hasn't been a great day for Westpac. They fell 2.3% after reporting half-yearly profits. What happened with one of our big four banks today?
28: Well, the headline 3.4 billion net profit looked pretty solid on the surface, but the market just didn't really accept it as such. It was disappointed on a couple of fronts. First, the net interest margin, which is the be-all and end-all for banks, came in lower than expected due to ongoing competition for deposits. And the bank sounded a bit more cautious on lending growth for the second half. So that made Westpac the fourth bank to sound that warning. Also, provisions ticked higher. So it's not been a particularly good 3 or 4 weeks for the banks. And it's just hard to see how that turns around with interest rates coming through thick and fast.
10: What about Flight Centre? What's going on with the travel agency group?
28: Well, that was a bright spot for today's session. We did see it up around 4.2% to $10.59 after a strong third quarter update. Now, the company showed solid profit growth and continued recovery in both leisure and corporate travel demand, despite the headwinds we've been talking about, conflict in the Middle East and higher interest rates and higher petrol prices. Management did flag some near-term disruption from those headwinds, but overall the tone was constructive and the stock was able to recover some of the ground it has lost after starting the year just above $15. So potentially a little bit more room for it to rebound in the sessions ahead.
10: Tony, just lastly, before we let you go, is there a stock or a sector that you're keeping your eye on at the moment that we're hoping will have some green shoots soon? And for people that are looking at this and looking at the lows that we haven't seen for 5 weeks, what advice, general advice, are you giving people at the moment?
28: Well, the interest rate sensitive sectors are probably ones you want to steer clear of, just given there is uncertainty around when the next rate hike comes. So things like banking, consumer facing sectors, real estate, for example, you probably want to stay a little bit away from them. But for me, the materials sector is still the one where you can see over in the US that AI story continues to burn. They'll need to continue building out the data centers, and that's going to require commodities. It's going to require copper and things like that. So for me, the place to be is really in those big mining stocks, BHP, Rio, Fortescue, etc.
10: Well said, Tony. We appreciate your time tonight. We'll chat again next week.
28: Will do. Chat soon.
10: That's Tony Sycamore, a market analyst at IG Australia, joining us for the market wrap, with the ASX 200 falling by a further 16 points to 8,680 at close.
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10: Yeah, we love this segment every week, brought to you by our good friends at NAB. And if you love your coffee, you're going to love this one. With coffee prices pushing $8 a cup, more Aussies are turning to making their coffees at home. And one Melbourne business has turned this into a great idea. A Thieves Coffee is a premium subscription service delivering curated coffee beans straight to your doorstep. It's simple. You pick the beans via their website, which is 3000thieves.com, and then you select the quantity you need, and each month you get to try a different Australian roaster. The man behind it, Patrick Zhang, took over the business in 2018 when it had around 1,000 subscribers. Now they've grown to about 5,000 coffee lovers. Patrick Zhang, the managing director of Thieves Coffee, joins me on the line tonight. Patrick, welcome to Money News.
28: Thanks, James. Thanks for having me.
10: This is a fantastic idea, and I think in a cost of living crisis, there would be a lot of people that would be scaling back on their discretionary spending every day and maybe not buying as many takeaway coffees and looking for a home alternative.
28: Yeah, 100%. We see that trends become more and more popular now these days, especially after COVID. More people picking up brewing coffee at home. But really, we're giving people a choice, a different channels to get access to all these wonderful and talented roasters around the country. Through our website, what we're well known for is the subscription service that every single month we feature a different and new roaster around the country. Some may be a big name, some may be a roaster you've never heard of, and be fun and discoverable about your daily routines. And also right now we're growing to a place that we offer over 100 plus different coffee available through our website. So, yeah.
10: And Patrick, just talk to us about when we talk about every month your customers get to try a different Australian roaster. Just tell me the businesses that you work alongside.
28: Yeah, so we've been around for the last 11 years. So we have featured over more than 50 or maybe 100 different roasters. So from the well-known brands around the corner, like in Melbourne, Sing Ali, Industry Beans, or to some regional unknown roasters. So we've all been featured, all these people, all based in Australia and making wonderful coffee that's not easily accessible for general public.
10: Now, just explain, because the cost of everything has gone up in recent times and there has been some talk about the global coffee price going up dramatically. Have you experienced that and have you had to pass those costs on? Just talk us through how your own costs have gone up or down in the last few years.
28: Yeah, 100%. It is definitely a challenging moment for everyone, even for people drinking coffee at home or even for the roasters. But really, we're providing a service, or we're acting like a bridge between the customers or consumers at home and the roasters as well. So we're providing all this new experience for people who drink coffee at home, have access, having, you know, a channel or opportunity to look for the coffee, a wonderful coffee they never have access to. At the same time, we also offer different type of combos or products. For example, for the entry level, you can offer the prepaid method, and then we give you a free month of coffee to start it off. And also on the other side, for roasters, definitely the cost is increasing, either labor or cost price on the coffee bean itself, but really we're providing a platform for them to showcase their talents to all these up to 8,000 people
2: during peak seasons for them to, have their wonderful products put in front of people that never had a chance to before.
10: The voice you're hearing is Patrick Zhang, the Managing Director of Thieves Coffee. Patrick, I just ask you as well, coffee is something that people get very loyal to for a long period of time. They might like the certain instant brands or certain brands of coffee when they go to cafes. They look out for certain signs. Why do you think the random option where people just subscribe to you and then trust you to provide a decent coffee to them every month works? Because there'd be some that they say, well, we won't have that again. We don't like that. But that random thing when coffee is such a loyal product to so many people.
2: Yeah, that's a great question, James. So first of all, we're a bunch of coffee nerds. We're crazy about our coffee. All the team members, they all have extensive background in the industry. So first of all, we are kind of like a gatekeeper, or we curate the coffee that we selected for that month's feature together with the roasters. Of course, there's a lot of vetting process go through behind the scenes. So we make sure all the coffee we feature, they are good coffee, that really, really good coffee. So from there, we abstract, we also put together with their story to talk to people, because all the brands behind, that's a human being. That's like a family. That's a team. That's a lot of stories behind it. So we want to put all these together and give it to the people who subscribe or who sign up for the service. And like what you said, why does people trust us on these random selections? Or sounds like random, but not really in the back. Coffee can be fun. It's just like you visit all the different cafes around the neighborhoods, right? You want to go to different places, experience the different atmosphere, different hospitality, exactly like that. You can still have the same long black or latte or flat white at home, but the taste from that month of featured coffee kind of bring you a little excitement and something different. So make a regular daily routine fun and discoverable during this process is something that we offer, very unique compared to, you just go to a supermarket, pick up a beans. Yeah, I mean, nothing wrong with it, but just spice it up a little bit in life. Why not?
10: Yeah, people like the idea of just opening up their front door and having a new selection there every month. Hey, Patrick, great to chat. We appreciate your time on Money News tonight.
2: No worries. Thanks, James.
10: That's Patrick Zhang, the Managing Director of Thieves Coffee, joining us for this week's edition of Let's Talk Business.
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0: and other taxes. They promised it again and again and again. And yet we see today that they're going to break that promise.
1: The Reserve Bank has raised the official cash rate for the third time this year, up 25 basis points to 4.35%. The increase adds around $100 a month to the average mortgage. KPMG economist Brendan Rinn says inflation is the problem.
2: The RBA has been really out and about telling everyone who will listen that we've still got an inflation problem and that we need to raise rates to bring inflation back under control and to try to hit that target of 2.5%.
1: One Nation founder Pauline Hanson says she'll likely contest a lower House seat at the next federal election. The party has been boosted by growing popularity in the polls. Ms Hanson says she's thinking about it.
3: Still on the cards. I am considering it and I'm not going to make a decision on it at this stage, and I'm just going to see how things unfold because it'll be another 2 years before the election.
1: Award-winning Australian children's author Craig Silvey has pleaded guilty to child exploitation offences. Chelsea Bowden reports.
4: Appearing in a Perth court on Tuesday, Craig Silvey pleaded guilty to two charges of possessing and distributing child exploitation material. However, prosecutors dropped two other charges, a second count of possession and one of producing child exploitation material. The 43-year-old was first charged in January when police raided his Perth home and seized his device. Mr. Silvey remains on bail and will return to court in July ahead of being sentenced. Chelsea Bowden reporting.
1: A survey of 4,000 Australian travellers has found domestic airlines struggling to rebuild trust after the COVID pandemic. International carriers were rated 15% higher than Qantas, Virgin Australia and Jetstar. In finance, one Australian dollar buying around 71.5 US cents.
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1: Brisbane co-captain Hugh McCluggage says the timing of State of Origin needs to be looked at. The Lions star suffered a calf injury in opening round just weeks after playing for Victoria against Western Australia. Latrell Mitchell has ended his 18-month self-imposed media ban to sing the praises of a Rabbitohs teammate. South swinger Campbell Graham will play his 150th match on Saturday against the Sharks. Mitchell has used the milestone for an impromptu media conference.
6: It's a special occasion this week and I only want to talk on special occasions now, so it stretches that. Yeah, look, my thing is just Campbell's been a really good teammate to me for a very long time, and I thought, you know, what better time to come out and have a yarn and, you know, it's a 150th game.
1: Arsenal's hopes of an EPL title have increased after rivals Manchester City were held to a 3-3 draw by Everton. The Timberwolves have edged out the Spurs 104-102 in the opening game of their NBA Conference semi-final. That's news and sport.
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5: Clear overnight. Tomorrow, partly cloudy with a top of 23. Thursday, partly cloudy with a top of 20. Friday, sunny 21. Mostly sunny on Saturday and a fine and sunny Sunday. Right now in the city, 16 degrees. 13 in Bankstown, 14 in Campbelltown, 12 in Gosford and Lucas Heights, 12 in Penrith, 16 in Terry Hills. I'm Jamel Wells. 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
5: Fine overnight. Tomorrow, partly cloudy with a top of 23. Thursday, partly cloudy with a top of 20. Friday, sunny, 21. Mostly sunny Saturday and Sunday. Right now in the city, 16 degrees. 12 in Bankstown, 13 in Campbelltown, 11 in Gosford and Lucas Heights, 12 degrees in Penrith, 14 degrees right now in Terry Hills. I'm Jamel Wills. 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
4: Now it's back to John Stanley, right across Australia.

0: wipes out the rate relief delivered in 2025. Shadow Treasurer Tim Wilson says the government has failed to deal with rising inflation.
1: Australia had an inflation problem in the second half of last year. It has continued into this year, and that's the basis that Australians are going to pay higher interest rates.
0: And Australia's big four banks have announced they'll pass the latest rise on to variable home loan customers. Climate groups have welcomed the federal government's changes to the electric vehicle tax discount. Labor's planning to gradually rein in the fringe benefits tax discount on EVs. Within 3 years, it will be limited to 25%. Solar Citizens spokesperson Heidi Lee Douglas says the tax break must continue after 2029.
2: What we're asking for, though, is for the government to review how they're going to make those changes in 2029 and have a full electric car discount available for vehicles that are vehicle-to-grid enabled, because that allows people to use their electric cars as a home battery.
0: A witness has told the Royal Commission into Anti-Semitism her son's classmates joked about dressing up as the Bondi shooters. Jefferson Shaw reports.
3: A dozen witnesses have been giving evidence to the Royal Commission into Anti-Semitism and Social Cohesion today. Among them, Joshua Gompertz, an observing Jew, told the commission on more than one occasion a group would throw eggs at his family on their walk to synagogue, screaming anti-Semitic slurs. The inquiry has also heard a Geelong mother with Jewish heritage give evidence that some of her son's friends joked about dressing up as Hitler or the Bondi shooters for Year 12 Muck-Up Day. The commission has received close to 7,500 submissions, with a final report due at the end of this year. Jefferson Shaw, Sydney.
0: 10 men have been charged with trying to traffic drugs and heroin into WA. Police say the men transferred cash from drug sales into cryptocurrency to try to avoid detection. Officers have seized drugs with a street value of around $57 million. Former NRL premiership-winning great Chris Phelan has died in Brisbane from pancreatic cancer. He was 70. And Singapore has introduced new guidelines to allow school bullies to be caned. Boys could face between 1 and 3 strokes of the cane. Girls are exempt. In finance, one Australian dollar buying around 71.5 US cents.
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0: The Titans have been given a talking to by their coach ahead of Friday's showdown with the Roosters. Centre AJ Brimson says Josh Henne delivered his players some home truths after last week's heavy loss to Canberra.
5: He just said he can cop losing, but not the effort that we showed, especially early in the game. He made a message about us as a group, and it doesn't just affect us, it affects the whole staff and our fan base and the city.
0: Panthers utility Jack Cogger has accepted a one-match suspension for a high tackle. Hawthorn coach Sam Mitchell has labelled Fremantle star Luke Jackson a unique player ahead of Thursday's clash. You're up to date. That's the latest news and sport.
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4: Staying fine overnight. Tomorrow, partly cloudy with a top of 23. Thursday, partly cloudy with a top of 20. Friday, fine and sunny, 21. Saturday, mostly sunny and fine and sunny Sunday. Right now in the city, it's 15 degrees, 12 degrees in Bankstown, 13 in Campbelltown, 11 in Gosford, 13 in Lucas Heights, 10 in Penrith and 14 in Terry Hills. I'm Jamel Wells. 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

0: Thanks so much for your company and for listening tonight. Phil O'Neill's next. Have a great Wednesday.
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2: Hello, I'm Gabrielle Hodgson. The New South Wales police unit that gave a gun licence to one of the Bondi shooters was reportedly urged in writing 5 years ago to close a critical gap in the firearms licensing regime that could leave extremists unchecked.

0: state debt is creating real issues. Taxpayers will be handing over nearly $8 billion in land tax and $10 billion in stamp duty. Linda Allison from the Urban Development Institute of Australia says the record land tax take is not on.
1: Couldn't really come at a worse time. I mean, rental vacancies are at record lows, and we see landlords really being villainised when actually they are providing housing for people who are renting, people who might be lifelong renters, people who are looking to buy at some stage.
0: The award-winning author of books including Runt and Jasper Jones has pleaded guilty to multiple child exploitation charges. Craig Sylvie has appeared in a Perth court where the 43-year-old has admitted to distributing and possessing child exploitation material. He remains on bail and will be sentenced at a later date. Singapore has introduced new guidelines to allow school bullies to be caned. Boys could face up to 3 strokes of the cane, depending on the gravity of the offence. Girls are exempt. Singapore's education minister says the cane will be a last resort with strict safeguards. James Cook University is calling for North Queenslanders with diabetes to join a study exploring the benefits of mindfulness-based stress reduction. Dr. Wendy Lee says the program focuses on reducing the psychological burden of managing diabetes daily.
2: We're looking for people over 18 with diagnosis of type 1 or type 2 diabetes and a rather stable mental status, then we welcome them to join the program.
0: Aussie Rose Byrne has been nominated for a Tony Award for her role in the Noel Coward comedy Fallen Angels. She's one of 5 women shortlisted for Best Performance by an Actress in a Leading Role. The winner will be announced on June 7. Finance and the Aussie dollar is buying 71.8 US cents.
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0: The AFL's taking action to improve health and wellbeing standards after a review into the Elijah Holland situation. Carlton has been fined $75,000 for their handling of Holland's mental health episode against Collingwood in round 6. AFL Health and Football Operations boss Laura Kane says clubs will have to employ a full-time psychologist.
4: We will implement the appointment of full-time psychologists or the equivalent across our AFL and AFLW programs, with industry consultation in relation to that initiative commencing immediately.
0: The president of the governing body of Formula One Racing wants a return to big, noisy traditional engines, pushing for a change to the regulations before 2031. He says the body will need manufacturer's agreement to push for V8 engines ahead of the agreed 5-year schedule for the current cars. And that's the latest in news and in sport.
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2: Around the country, Canberra, morning frost and fog, heading for 18 after a low of minus 1. Melbourne, rain increasing a top of 20, and there's a strong wind warning for all Victorian coastal areas. Sydney, partly cloudy, heading for 23. Brisbane, a shower or two, 26. Perth, sunny, a top of 23. Adelaide showers 19, and there's a strong wind warning for all coastal areas of South Australia. Hobart showers a top of 19 and a gale warning for the southwest coast of Tasmania. Darwin sunny 35.

0: A giant squid is among the creatures discovered by scientists in an intense survey of WA's Ningaloo coast. Researchers from Curtin University in Perth have detected 226 species. Dozens had never been recorded in WA waters before, including the sleeper shark, faceless cusk eel, and the slender snaggletooth shark. Victorians living with an incurable blood cancer will now have access to a breakthrough therapy in public hospitals for free. CAR T-cell therapy was previously only available as a trial or at overseas at huge cost. It's now being offered at the Alfred as well as the Peter MacCallum Cancer Centre. New South Wales, Queensland and WA hospitals will soon follow. Haematology Professor Andrew Spencer says it's a game changer.
1: It's a form of cellular therapy, which really is the ability to deliver highly targeted and highly effective treatment, even in patients who failed all conventional forms of therapy.
0: Aussie actor Rose Byrne will find out next month if she's won a Tony Award. The Sydney-born star has been nominated for the first time for Best Actress in a revival of Noel Coward's Fallen Angels. Byrne is the 17th woman ever to score Tony and Oscar acting nominations in the same year. Finance and the Aussie dollar's buying 71.8 US cents. The Dow Jones is up 278 points and the Nasdaq's up 239.
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0: Hamisode Tabaye Fadau is backing Dolphins teammate Selwyn Cobbo for a State of Origin recall. The Hammer is certain to feature for the Maroons after shining across centre, wing and fullback positions last season. But he says Cobbo should also be in the frame for Billy Slater's Queensland.
3: What he's done in the his first couple of years and the talent he has, I think he's a special talent and I think he's only scratching the surface as well. I think he's ready for another call as well.
0: The AFL's handed Carlton a $75,000 fine payable to charity Headspace after a review into Elijah Holland's on-field mental health episode against Collingwood in round six. AFL boss Andrew Dillon says there was sufficient evidence that said he should have been removed. That's the latest in news and sport.
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0: Around the country, Canberra.

0: We actually make 400 million litres of what can be fuel-grade ethanol, and all you need is then to mix it into with the petrol at the refinery. So we're currently doing it through the E10 that you see at your bowser, but what we're now suggesting is that we actually need a minimum mandate to actually make sure we use that 400 million litres.
1: Claims Victorian housing affordability has been hit in the newly released election year state budget. Linda Allison from the Urban Development Institute of Australia says investors are now looking outside Victoria.
2: The amount of tax being collected from property as a percentage of overall tax take just keeps climbing. And it's a huge issue for property owners now, but it's also a real issue for people who want to try and get onto the property ladder, you know, in the next few years.
1: And Rose Byrne has been nominated for her first Tony Award. The Sydney-born Fallen Angel star has been selected for Best Performance by an Actress in a Leading Role. Finance and the Aussie dollar is buying 71.9 US cents. The Dow Jones is up 240 points and the Nasdaq's up 249.
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1: NRL and Latrell Mitchell says he's a more mature person after the Rabbitohs star finally ended his self-imposed 18-month media ban. The 28-year-old hasn't spoken to journalists since being suspended over a white powder scandal.
4: This is my family. I've got to be the leader there and turn myself into, I guess, a role model for my kids. And yeah, just for me, it's just all about giving back to them and showing them that, you know, it is what it is sometimes, and you just got to keep doing what you need to do and you know, not kick stones.
1: And officials from new NRL team, the PNG Chiefs, have toured construction of the apartments and private island resort where they'll live and work in Port Moresby. That's the latest in news and sport.
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1: Around the country, Canberra, morning frost and fog, heading for 18 after a low of minus 1. Melbourne, rain increasing, a top of 20, and there's a strong wind warning for all Victorian coastal areas. Sydney, partly cloudy, heading for 23. Brisbane, a shower or two, 26. Perth, sunny, a top of 23. Adelaide, showers 19, and there's a strong wind warning for all coastal areas of South Australia. Hobart, showers, a top of 19, and a gale warning for the southwest coast of Tasmania. Darwin, sunny, 35.

0: Aspen if she's won a Tony Award for her role in the Noel Coward comedy Fallen Angels. She's one of five women shortlisted for Best Performance by an Actress in a Leading Role. And former NRL great Chris Phelan has died in Brisbane from pancreatic cancer, aged 70. The Irish-born forward won premierships with Parramatta in 1982 and 1983. Finance and the Aussie dollar's buying 71.8 US cents. The Dow Jones is up 280 points and the Nasdaq's up 233.
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0: The AFL's fined Carlton $75,000 over its handling of Elijah Holland as he suffered a mental health episode during a game against Collingwood. League boss Andrew Dillon says the findings of an investigation relate to the club's processes, not any individual.
2: There were sufficient visual cues, performance data during the match, and an understanding of Elijah's individual circumstances to indicate that he should have been removed from play earlier than he was. We also determined that the delay in removing Elijah from the field resulted in an outcome that brought the game into disrepute.
0: The president of the governing body of Formula One Racing wants a return to big, noisy traditional engines, pushing for a change to the regulations before 2031. He says the body will need manufacturer's agreement to push for V8 engines. That's the latest news and sport.
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0: Around the country, Canberra, morning frost and fog, heading for 18 after a low of minus 1. Melbourne, rain increasing, a top of 20, and there's a strong wind warning for all Victorian coastal areas. Sydney, partly cloudy, heading for 23. Brisbane, a shower or two, 26. Perth, sunny, a top of 23. Adelaide, showers 19, and there's a strong wind warning for all coastal areas of South Australia. Hobart showers, a top of 19, and a gale warning for the southwest coast of Tasmania. Darwin sunny, 35.
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13: Yep, morning. Wednesday, 7 minutes past three. The good professor, David Flint, joins us for his regular Wednesday morning segment.

0: go. On this day, 1997, May 6th, Hanson released their debut studio album featuring that song, Mbop. Tell me you were singing along. I mean, I know that Carl Stefanovic listens on his way to work, on his way to do the show in the morning, and you could just see Carl at the moment driving in his Mercedes, tapping his hand to the steering wheel, having a good sing. If you see him at the traffic lights, he'd be singing along to this. Probably doing a little sing-song on the show today too. But here's a text that came in. Hey Phil, thank you so much for playing this song this morning. I'm driving in on my way to work and it's got me in a really great mood for the show. Signed, Mark Levy. So there you go. It seems that everybody you know is a fan of Hanson. 4 minutes to four.
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8: 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Meanwhile, Australian nurses pay more tax than the gas industry. How's that fair? 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
0: Uh-oh. Gabes is not happy. Why did you play Hanson when you could have played the Smiths? And Ruth wasn't a fan either. Oh, come on, guys. It's Hanson and Mbop. Let's get to the news.
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9: Good morning, I'm Gabrielle Hodson. A vital link in the long-awaited Inland Rail project has been shelved indefinitely. The Parkes to Brisbane section of the proposed 1700k track has been put on ice due to cost blowouts. SMH The Age says the federal government is now focused on completing the southern section between the New South Wales Central West and the Melbourne suburb of Beveridge. A 17-year-old ejected from a motorbike in Sydney's northwest has since died. The crash happened in Mount Carmel Drive, Box Hill, where the girl suffered a critical head injury. The Victorian Office of the Urban Development Institute of Australia has slammed the state's newly released election year state budget. It says the property tax share in Victoria is the highest in the nation and keeps rising. Landlords are being hit hard, rental vacancies are already at record lows, and home ownership dreams are getting further out of reach. The Institute's Linda Allison says the value capture idea of developers wanting to build above Melbourne's controversial suburban rail loop is laughable.
10: At the moment, that value capture framework is just a fantasy land. We know that apartment development in Victoria has really gone off a cliff post-COVID. We're actually building around half as many as we used to before the pandemic.
9: A giant squid is among the creatures discovered by scientists in an intense survey of WA's Ningaloo coast. Researchers from Curtin University in Perth detected 226 species. Dozens had never been recorded in WA waters before, including the sleeper shark, faceless cusk eel, and the slender snaggletooth shark. James Cook University is calling for Queenslanders with diabetes to join a study exploring the benefits of mindfulness-based stress reduction. Dr. Wendy Lee says the program focuses on reducing the psychological burden of managing diabetes daily.
11: We are looking for people over 18 with diagnosis of type 1 or type 2 diabetes and a rather stable mental status, then we welcome them to join the program.
9: Aussie actor Rose Byrne will find out next month if she's won a Tony Award. The Sydney-born star has been nominated for the first time for Best Actress in a revival of Noel Coward's Fallen Angels. Byrne is the 17th

0: second on the ladder, a spot above their opponents. Coach Justin Longmuir says there's no need to change the way Freo plays in big games.
1: Last year, we played our best footy against the better sides. So I don't feel like we need to go out there and prove anyone anything. It'll just be another indicator of where our footy's at, win, lose or draw.
0: Italian Open tennis, and Aussie Talia Gibson is facing Italian Martina Trevisan in round one. The WA star has won the first set 6-4. Tonight we can expect to see fellow Aussie Daria Katsikina face American Katie McNally, and in the men's Alexi Popram will battle it out against Matteo Berrettini. Officials from new NRL team, the PNG Chiefs, have toured construction of the apartments and private island resort where they'll live and work in Port Moresby. The area will include 67 purpose-built homes, a 7-Eleven and a medical centre. And that's the latest in news and in sport.
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0: Around the country, Canberra, morning frost and fog, heading for 18 after a low of minus 1. Melbourne, rain increasing, a top of 20, and there's a strong wind warning for all Victorian coastal areas. Sydney, partly cloudy, heading for 23. Brisbane, a shower or two, 26. Perth, sunny, a top of 23. Adelaide, showers, 19, and there's a strong wind warning for all coastal areas of South Australia. Hobart, showers, a top of 19, and a gale warning for the southwest coast of Tasmania. Darwin, sunny, 35.

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3: Hello, Mark.
2: Phil, I have a problem, he says on the text. When I tell people I heard Hanson's Mbop played in its entirety on the overnight show, I'll be called a liar. And to think it can now be considered as a classic song. Mind you, as I said, Ruth wasn't a big fan of that. I was a 14-year-old in 1997. I didn't like it then, and I don't like it now. And that hasn't helped my insomnia, Phil, because I've been awake since 3:30 a.m., 2 hours before my alarm, says Ruth. Well, I know all about that. They're doing drilling in the...

0: out of 67 future apartments in Port Moresby. She says PNG is safer than people think.
1: I think security is always something that we always need to make sure that we take precautions with as well. But, you know, do I worry about what I do as a person and an individual? No.
0: Italian Open tennis and Aussie Talia Gibson is through to the next round after beating Italian Martina Trevisan 6-4, love 6, 6-3. And that's the latest in news and in sport.
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0: Around the country, Canberra, morning frost and fog, heading for 18 after a low of -1. Melbourne, rain increasing, a top of 20, and there's a strong wind warning for all Victorian coastal areas. Sydney, partly cloudy, heading for 23. Brisbane, a shower or two, 26. Perth, sunny, a top of 23. Adelaide, showers 19, and there's a strong wind warning for all coastal areas of South Australia. Hobart, showers, a top of 19, and a gale warning for the southwest coast of Tasmania. Darwin, sunny, 35.

0: it was actually 150. Again, all of that drama, all of that inconvenience for 150 people. And it wasn't like it was even that cold. Hello, Louise. She says anyone who wasn't around in the 70s doesn't know how good it was. I was renting and working in a wine bar in North Sydney, bought my first investment property in Canleyvale. Who could do that today? You're absolutely right. Yes, Argentina. Here we come, says Louise. Who will be playing the part of Eva Peron, though? I reckon Anthony Albanese. 0460-873-873 or 131-873 if you'd like to give me a ring. I'll check out the finance details in just a moment, the finance update and also the petrol update. Saturday, we'll see the Farah by-election, which is looking like a battle between the independents, liberals and One Nation candidates. Once again, this will be a focus on One Nation. And I spoke to Jill Shepherd, who's an associate professor at the School of Politics at the Australian National University. And I wanted to know why this is considered such an important by-election. Here she is.
1: Now, I'm a bit of a cynic about by-elections. I don't think that they ever really touch that much. But on the other hand, you know, we are all desperate to read tea leaves in anything in Australian politics. And I think particularly right now, because it does feel like we're in new territory, and the idea that we're even talking about One Nation having a real crack at winning a seat, let alone, you know, being the most unbackable favourite, this is genuinely uncharted territory for Australian politics. So it's important to some extent that it tells us about the mood of electorate in Farah right now, and it tells us if One Nation can run a sustained campaign in a by-election, but I don't think we should extrapolate too much from that, you know, and start making predictions about One Nation being the official opposition or anything, you know, to that extent.
2: Well, it seems that any time lately that One Nation is involved in an election, from this one to the South Australian election, every single time it seems as though it's looked at as a protest vote. Do you think we're past that stage now?
1: Yeah, I think we're well past the protest vote stage. And maybe if we hadn't seen such serious and sustained decline in support for the major parties over the last 30 years, you know, this isn't a flash ban type thing, we might be talking about this as a protest vote. But this is a really long-run thing, and voters are telling us since the election in May last year that they're really not happy with either major party. Labor won, you know, 67% of the House of Representatives with only about 36% of the actual primary vote. There is something a bit adrift in Australian politics, and voters are telling us that in serious numbers now.
2: Do you think that we're seeing the end now of the two-party system?
1: No, I would never be quite so bold as to predict the end of the two-party system. There's a couple of reasons for that. One is that Labor and Liberals still have the money. They have the resources. They have the organisational knowledge that is really necessary to win government in Australian elections. The other reason is much more kind of mundane, and it's just the way that the math shakes out in the kind of parliamentary system that we have, when you have 150 electorates across the country and only one member voted into each seat, it tends to produce two major parties in the long run. Now, does that mean that we will always have Liberal and Labor? Absolutely not. It might mean that One Nation does take over the Liberal Party at some point, but I think that would be in the far distant future. And just like we've had these conversations about the Greens, will the Greens take over Labor, and, you know, what do you make of a party that selects Mark Latham as its leader, and all of these things that Labor's been through? I think the Libs are just going to have to live through, learn from them, and then re-establish their position as the safer pair of hands.
2: With Australia's preferential voting system, does that play a role in the rise of independents and the minor parties as well?
1: I think preferential voting has been really important in every time you go up to vote, there is, you know, a full ballot paper of 10, sometimes 15, very occasionally 20 candidates on that ballot paper. Now, they usually don't win. You know, most of these are, you know, sort of very long shots that aren't really running to have a chance of going to Canberra. They're running just to get their name on the ballot paper and to give voters who are frustrated with the major parties an outlet for that vote. But what happens over time is that you get used to seeing these names. And someone like Pauline Hanson hasn't been in Parliament for much of the last 30 years, but she's been on the political agenda. And for a number of voters, you know, her name has been on the actual ballot paper. So it keeps them front of mind. It keeps them relevant to the national debate. And then when voters are ready to jump ship, it means that they're there and they're waiting.
2: And what kind of demographics are voting for the minor parties? Is there a particular trend?
1: The real wake-up call for the major parties now is that this is coming from all parts of the electorate. The one I'm most interested in, though, are voters between the age of about 30 up to 50. These are voters who have traditionally been pretty rusted on with the major parties, particularly with Labor. Liberal Party tends to attract older voters. But what these voters are telling us increasingly is that they don't like either major party. You know, they're frustrated that they don't have job security. They're struggling to get into the housing market. They don't think that the system as we know it is really working for them. They think that it's working for people much older than them. Interestingly, it's not people aged 18 to 30. Those voters are really happy with the system. You know, they're sort of not old enough to be disappointed yet. But when you do see huge numbers of voters in their 30s and 40s jump ship from the major parties, you know, that's a sizable part of the electorate. It's also a part of the electorate that does have a bit more money. You know, they are spending, they are active in the job market, and they're not a group that either major party can afford to ignore. But here we are. Now, I think without compulsory voting, that group wouldn't be ignored so much. There might be more efforts to get them out to vote.
2: And what about more coalitions in the future, secret deals, things like that?
1: Look, I think we'll probably see more minority parliaments, and that will mean more coalition governments. Some of them will be a bit ad hoc. You know, they might not form until after the election. We're used to the Liberal and National coalition that's very formal. Barnaby Joyce has already come out and very graciously offered his hand in coalition government to the Liberal Party. I'm not sure that the Libs are thrilled about that offer, but we are going to see more of this. It happens around the rest of the world. Voters here don't hate it. I think in 2010, we were a bit shocked by Julia Gillard having to form a coalition government with three independents. But the more we get used to it, you know, the less shocking it will be every time. And we know from around the world that it tends to produce pretty good outcomes.
2: For the political junkies, we love this sort of thing and we really can't wait to see the outlook. But how much interest do you think there is in something like the Farah by-election among the general public at the moment?
1: Well, I think there is interest in people doing politics a little bit differently. And that's certainly been One Nation's, you know, mode of operation for the last 30 years. What's going to become really interesting as we go forward and as One Nation becomes a little bit more successful in, you know, general election days is that they require money. They have to be a little bit more mainstream. They have to act a little bit more like a major party. And for a lot of voters who are looking to One Nation as a voice that is doing something a little bit different, speaking to them in a different way, they might be disappointed when One Nation inevitably has to become a little bit more mainstream.
2: Well, that's the thing too, isn't it? Do you want to look into your crystal ball and give us a prediction?
1: Look, I think One Nation should win the Farah by-election pretty handily. I'm really interested in seeing how the Liberal and National candidates and the leaders federally talk about that. At the moment, they seem to be saying, well, we're just going to vacate the field and let the One Nation candidate win. He looks like a gnat on paper, which I think is an interesting sort of way of thinking about the gnats. I think is an interesting way of thinking about One Nation, as these are people who could otherwise be members of the coalition. I think they're going to really try to downplay what is almost certain to be a really significant milestone in the development of the One Nation Party.
2: Terrific to talk to you, Jill. Thank you.
1: Cheers. Anytime, Phil.
0: Jill Shepherd there, Associate Professor at the School of Politics at the Australian National University for this Saturday's Farah by-election. And by the way, Andrew just sent me a text too. E100 would have to be about 80 cents a litre to compete with petrol, Phil, as the fuel-to-air ratio is double the fuel for alcohol as for petrol. Is that right? Well, when you start talking about petrol, don't mix that up with our favourite alcohol. Don't taint it, whatever you do. I'll have a look at the fuel prices for you in just a moment. It's 18 past five.
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0: 5:21, getting ready for Sydney's best breakfast with Ben Fordham on 2GB at 5:30, followed by Mike Levy. And in Brisbane on 4BC, Dean Miller and Sophie Formica. And hello, Richard on the text. He says, Phil, the green renewable energy scams are obviously corrupt. Australia cannot prosper with windmills and with solar panels. We need the new coal-fired generators for affordable, reliable electricity. That one came in from Richard, and also Tom said on the text, what, 150 people turned up to the Globalise the Intifada event in Sydney last night. 150 people? More people turned up to Spiro's birthday party than that. Well, actually, I wouldn't know, mate, because I wasn't there. I didn't get an invite. Bit of a traffic update, too, and I'll get Will Bottom from the 2GB Traffic Department to give us another update on this in just a moment. But thanks for the heads up, Dennis, who says there's a truck broken down around the Hawkesbury River, Joel's Bridge and Mooney area. Broken truck, broken down there. There's always an issue, having had to travel to and from Sydney to go to Gosford a few years ago. There's always an issue around that particular area. Speaking of issues, you can feel winter starting to settle in now. People starting to feel run down, coughs, colds, the whole lot. This is why we've been having a look at Nature Bee Power Pollen, because it is a completely natural supplement packed with vitamins, minerals and nutrients as well, and designed to support your natural immunity through the colder months. 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
9: now on Wake Up Australia, a finance update.
0: Yep, to finance, yesterday the Australian share market closed lower on Tuesday after the Reserve Bank of Australia delivered its third interest rate increase this year to tame runaway inflation. Doesn't mention here this could be due to the conflict in Iran. I'll leave that to Chalmers to get us to that. Although the ASX 200 index closed down 16.60 points or 2.2% at 8,680.50, it did pair some earlier losses following the RBA Governor Michelle Bullock's statement that the cash flow had now become a bit restrictive after the bank raised it to 4.35%, the highest level in more than a year. And while this is going on, the Australian dollar currently buying 72 US cents and 53 British pence. Here's your ULP. 91s in the capitals, still sitting around about where it's been, give or take, for the last couple of weeks. Sydney, $1.80. Melbourne, $1.79. $1.81 in Brisbane. $1.74 Perth. Adelaide, $1.76. $1.79 in Canberra. $1.87 in Hobart. And in Darwin, $1.93. And a couple of people also said, what about the national average for diesel? $2.28. By the way, a couple of people also said, what other updates can you do for the sporting update that you've been doing lately that Francis has been giving you? Well, I did ask him. He did give us some surfing. Today we got the NBL. And he did promise me tomorrow, in what could be a first for the overnight show, we will have a boxing sporting update. Something, a sport I finally know something about.
9: Traffic. Got something you want to say? You're in the right place. This is Sydney's 2GB. Send us a text or call 131 873.
10: From the Central Coast, found a breakdown on the M1, which is just past the Moonee Moonee Creek Bridge, southbound on the M1, climbing up towards Calgary. Once you get past that, the traffic's all good down towards the Hawkesbury. Just a bit of fog through Mount White and the 90 zone. At Padstow Heights, traffic lights are out on Henry Lawson Drive and Clancy Street. They're flashing yellow through there. Royal National Park, we had a car earlier going to the Audley Weir. It's now a police operation with divers looking for the passenger. So Audley Road is closed. Also no access into Farnell Avenue off the Princess Highway. This is Will Bottom on Sydney's Traffic Leader, 2GB.
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0: It's like minus 1 degree or something in Canberra. That's definitely getting nice and cold now. Warming up Sydney, though, with Sydney's Best Breakfast. Ben Fordham on the way on 2GB. Coming up next, followed by Mark Levy. And in Brisbane on 4BC, it's Dean Miller and Sophie Formica. Well, tomorrow morning on the show, because it's Thursday, we'll have our Conspiracy Theory Thursday. And tomorrow, weaponizing the weather. I love this. Right up the conspiracy theory avenue that I like. In the meantime, have yourself a fantastic day. We have a podcast, incidentally, if you want to hear highlights. I always use that word loosely. Highlights of the show. Go to the website on 2GB or 4BC. Go to the Phil O'Neill page and then, sorry for the face. That's all I can do. It's mine. And then you can hear the podcast of the show in case you miss anything. All right. Have yourself a fantastic day. And if the weather's bad, don't forget it's because of the conflict in Iran.
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16: Good morning, I'm Josh Bryant. A search and rescue effort is underway after a car plunged into the water in the Royal National Park. Police have been told the vehicle left the road and went into the Audley Weir. The driver managed to get out. The passenger was trapped. A multi-agency operation is ongoing. Economists say the disruptions caused by the war in the Middle East will likely dissuade the Reserve Bank from future interest rate rises for now. The RBA has raised the official interest rate to 4.35% in a bid to try to dampen consumer prices. HSBC Chief Economist Paul Bloxham says supply chain disruptions are already starting to hamper economies around the world.
17: The downturn itself will start to disinflate the economy. The RBA won't want to, I don't think, lift interest rates once the unemployment rate starts rising a bit more quickly, and we think that's going to happen in the coming sort of months and quarters.
16: Australia's big four banks have already confirmed they are passing on the latest rate rise in full. It's been revealed officials from the New South Wales Firearms Registry were warned about a critical gap in the regime 5 years ago. The Herald reports a psychologist and gun club official had warned them that not enough was being done to encourage club members to spot and report signs of extremism. Officials in the United States insist the ceasefire with Iran is not over, despite attacks in the Strait of Hormuz. The key shipping lane has been at the center of tensions during the conflict, officials in Tehran now vowing to take decisive action against any vessels using routes that have not been approved by Iran. U.S. Defense Secretary Pete Hegseth says they're working to protect commercial shipping in the strait.
18: We prefer this to be a peaceful operation, but are locked and loaded to defend our people, our ships, our aircraft, and this mission without hesitation. To Iran, let innocent ships pass freely.
16: The Iranian Revolutionary Guard Corps denies being involved in strikes which hit the UAE earlier in the week. Health officials are issuing a fresh alert about measles in Sydney after another confirmed case. The person had recently returned from Southeast Asia and visited several locations across the city while infectious. A full list of those locations on the New South Wales Health website. Also making news, a teenage girl has died in hospital after a motorbike crash in Sydney's northwest last week. The World Health Organization says there may have been rare human-to-human transmission of the potentially deadly hantavirus on board a cruise ship. membership, there are four Australians among the 149 people on board the Dutch cruise. In finance, the Dow Jones up 393 points, the Nasdaq up 281, one Australian dollar buying 71.8 US cents.
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16: The Titans coach has opted to shake up his halves pairing, naming Zane Harrison to make his NRL debut at halfback, while the Bulldogs coach making just one change for his side as they look to recapture the form which saw them beat the Panthers. The AFL will implement a number of measures to improve health and well-being standards following a review into the Elijah Holland situation. Carlton's been fined $75,000 for their handling of Holland's mental health episode, and AFL Health and Football Operations boss Laura Kane said clubs will be mandated to employ a full-time psychologist.
20: Or the equivalent across our AFL and AFLW programs, with industry consultation in relation to that initiative commencing immediately.
16: And Australia remains on top of the women's T20 world rankings. That's the latest news and sport.
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10: In the Royal National Park, earlier car into the Audley Weir. That's now a police operation shutting Audley Road both ways, and there's no access from the Princess Highway into Farnell Avenue through the Royal National Park. M1 has a broken down truck. It is just south of the Moonee Moonee Creek Bridge, southbound climbing up the hill towards Calga. There is slow traffic behind that, and then further south there's a bit of fog through the 90 zone around Bar Point. At Marsden Park, emergency services now call to a crash on Abel Road and the M7 onto the M2. Good flow of traffic through the hills. This is Royal Bottom, Sydney's 2GB.
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16: Partly cloudy, the slight chance of a shower at times, a strong wind warning for the Sydney coast. A top of 23 degrees in the city, 24 in the west. Similar conditions tomorrow, sunny on Friday, clear skies for the weekend, showers back for Monday and Tuesday. Right now, 13 degrees in town, humidity 71%, 11 degrees at Bankstown and Terry Hills, 8 at Campbelltown, 9 at Penrith, 10 Lucas Heights. I'm Josh Bryant. 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

0: morning. It's Wednesday, May 6. Our number, 131873. If you'd like to give us a call any time, let me know what's on your mind. You can email if you wish, ben@2gb.com. Boy, we've had lots of emails in our Like a Dog Food competition. Photos of cute little pups and videos as well. Thank you for all of them. We'll announce another winner today, I think. We've also got a giveaway from Future Skin, a light ritual skin treatment in the lead up to Mother's Day. And we've also got roses from Mr. Roses, mrroses.com.au. Coming up, the Reserve Bank lifts interest rates and there's a big warning from the RBA Governor Michelle Bullock about government spending. The opposition leader Angus Taylor is live at 7:15.
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0: We kick off today with an embarrassing result last night. An event calling for the right to say globalise the intifada has turned out to be a complete fizzer. The community forum went ahead last night. The event was originally scheduled to be held at a venue operated by the City of Sydney. The Lord Mayor Clover Moore was shamed into cancelling it at the last minute, so the event was moved, and it went ahead in a park in Darlington last night. But from what we can see, only a tiny group turned up. It's understood around 100 people, including a counter-protest group, rocked up last night. At the same time, there is a case in the federal court around the word intifada. Two academics are being sued for a series of social media posts about the conflict in the Middle East. They're being pursued by academics from the Jewish community who are also taking on Sydney Uni. The applicants claim a post saying, "Long live the Intifada," implies attacks on Israel should be celebrated. The case in the federal court is set to test Australia's hate speech laws. And the good news is last night's globalised the Intifada event, pushed out of a building and into a park, was a complete fizzer.
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0: This is a real worry. A man is stranded in a submerged car in the Royal National Park. Just after 1 o'clock this morning, a vehicle veered off the road and became submerged at Audley Weir. The 20-year-old driver managed to evacuate. He's been taken to hospital. But we're sorry to report the passenger, a man in his 20s, has become trapped and a multi-agency search operation is underway to rescue him. The Crash Investigation Unit and Marine Area Command are on the scene right now. Audley Road at Audley Weir in the Royal National Park has been closed in both directions. Motorists are being urged to avoid the area. And we'll check in with our reporter, Jack Hahn. He'll be there and we'll talk to him after the news at 6. We've also had a shooting in Sydney southwest. Residents in Bass Hill have heard gunshots at about 10:30 p.m. Police have rushed to the scene. They say shots have been fired from a vehicle that then fled the area. No injuries have been reported. A crime scene has been established. And if you've got any information, you're asked to contact Crime Stoppers immediately on 1-800-333-000. Now, this paints such a sad picture about the state of Australia. A woman with a newborn baby found dead in a tent had been sleeping rough for months. The 37-year-old gave birth to twins in this makeshift camp in Wagga Wagga over the weekend. It's understood she'd been living there for most of her pregnancy. She went into labour on Saturday afternoon. Emergency services arrived soon after and found the body of one of the newborns. The mother and second baby had to be taken to hospital in a critical condition. They've now been released. The surviving baby has been transferred to Sydney. It's understood Homes New South Wales has been in contact with the mother for several years. She's previously used their housing services, but had not been in contact with them for a number of months. She'd been living in a tent. And that's where the twins were born. That's where one of the babies died. Homeless Australia CEO Kate Colvin says the issue has been building for years. She's told the Sydney Morning Herald, "The uncomfortable truth is that tragedies like these don't come out of nowhere. They're the result of a housing system that's broken." And how did we get to this, where a mum is living in a tent while pregnant and gives birth inside that tent and one of the babies dies? A tragic situation. We've also got an update on 5-year-old Sharon Granitz, the little girl kidnapped and killed in the Northern Territory. It turns out authorities have received about half a dozen warnings about her in the past 3 months. So if you go back to March, there were warnings. April, there were warnings. And now in May, Sharon's family are getting ready to bury her. So we'll give you some more details on that after 7 o'clock this morning, but it highlights the point that Jacinta Price has been making for years in the Northern Territory, that in many of these town camps, the children just are not safe. And we've now got two former prime ministers, Tony Abbott and John Howard, saying we need an intervention in the Northern Territory. We've got details on that coming up. Sydney's weather mostly sunny this morning, turning partly cloudy. The slight chance of a shower early afternoon, and marine wind warnings are in place for parts of the coast. Humidity 96%. Right now 13 degrees on the coast, a top of 23, and it's 9 degrees in Sydney's west and climbing to 24. The sun will be up during the 6:30 news. It's May 6, and on this day, there was a big change after 70 years. Here's your only hint.
2: Man of means by no means, king of the road.
0: If you think you know the answer, you can send us a text, 0460 873 873. There was a big change after 70 years. Do you know the answer? It's coming up on this day. You're listening to Ben Fordham on 2GB. Josh Bryant's on the news desk. Spiro Christopoulos is here with all the sport. And Wilbur is watching the roads.
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3: Which are pretty busy. Fordo through Preston's, the Hume Motorway northbound lane. Slow traffic past Campbelltown Road and past Camden Valley Way, joining the M5, which is slow at the start of it. Coming around the bend past Beach Road eases, but a lot of traffic too through Liverpool on the M5 past the Hume Highway, overpass Citybound and the M5 at Reesby. There's a breakdown westbound approaching the River Road. In the Royal National Park, police operation continues with a car into the water at the Audley Weir. It's got Audley Road closed both ways. There's no access onto Farnell Avenue off the Princess Highway. Loftus, use Mackell Avenue instead. This is Will Bottom, 2GB.
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0: 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And good morning. Hope everyone's well. If there's anything you want to discuss, you know where we are. You know how to find us. The Reserve Bank Governor Michelle Bullock has taken her most aggressive swipe at the federal government for fueling inflation through high spending. She's warning Australians are becoming poorer and headed for a very, very tough time. And this is as the economy wrestles with dual threats from pre-war pressures and high oil prices due to the Middle East. And this is being reported by the Daily Telegraph today by Jessica Wang and Georgia Palgan. And it comes off the back of the result from the Reserve Bank yesterday. The cash rate hike of 25 basis points to 4.35% was passed by 8 out of the 9 RBA board members. It wiped the last 3 cuts and increased average mortgage repayments on a $700,000 loan by $317. Meanwhile, some economists have tipped 2 more hikes, which would push the cash rate to 4.85%. So moments before Michelle Bullock urged greater action from the government, Treasurer Jim Chalmers blatantly rejected claims his spending was fueling inflation. Well, of course it is. You only have to look at what's happened with the National Disability Insurance Scheme. The government admits it's out of control. And that's why they've scaled back the scheme. So we'll discuss that with Angus Taylor at 7:15, and no doubt our money man Peter Switzer will have something to say about it when he joins us after 6:30. I'm also going to share with you a damning piece of audio involving the Prime Minister, and this relates to next week's budget, because last year on the campaign trail, he outright killed off any suggestion he'd make changes to negative gearing or capital gains tax. He went out of his way to ridicule the idea that he would do such a thing. Here we go.
12: Can you just be really clear? Can you rule out any changes to negative gearing and capital gains tax?
13: Yes. How hard is it for the 50th time?
0: Can we be really clear? Can you rule out any changes to negative gearing and capital gains tax? The answer was yes, for the 50th time. So how does the PM explain that one? And how does that match up with his line that my word is my bond?
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0: A driver has been arrested after a pursuit in Sydney's southwest. It all kicked off just after 8 o'clock in Birrong. A group approached a man in a parked Volkswagen hatchback. A fight took place before the 28-year-old driver was hit with a metal pole and dragged out of the car. The men left the scene in a hatchback. Police tried stopping the vehicle in Yaguna. It failed to stop and a pursuit was initiated. The chase continued through several streets before the hatchback came to a stop in Birrong. The group of men allegedly ran from the scene. Police eventually arrested an 18-year-old man hiding in a bin. He's been charged with multiple serious offences, including assault, occasioning actual bodily harm and stealing a vehicle. The teenager has been refused bail to appear in court today. Now, I'm sad to hear that this is going to be a big loss for the Logies. The comedian Sam Pang is reportedly thinking of bowing out of the hosting duties for the upcoming TV Week Logie Awards. He's the only thing that makes the Logie Awards worth watching. The comedian has hosted the awards for the past 3 years. According to TV Tonight, Sam Pang may be walking away from the gig this year. And the Logies have not confirmed or denied the speculation. They say confirmation on the date, location and host of this year's TV Week Logie Awards will be shared in due course. And Sam Pang has always done an excellent job at hosting because he doesn't pull any punches.
14: Now, the popularity of dating shows continued this year, and I've long been of the opinion that there's nothing more genuine and romantic than a televised, overly produced quest for love. Farmer Wants a Wife, which has an incredible success rate, meaning it is now officially the main way for farmers in this country to get screwed outside of Coles and Woolies. Po Ling Yao is nominated for gold. Where are you, Po? You should be easy to find in this room. Sorry, this is big news, because Po is looking to become the first Asian to take home gold since prospector Chung Lee Wong struck gold in Ballarat in 1854. No, many of you may not know, but Po and I go way back to the Ming Dynasty.
0: Sam Pang, very funny bloke. So there's now speculation about who will replace him as the host. Maybe Dave Hughes, Sean McAuliffe, or Mick Molloy. So who do you want hosting the Logies? Or can I guess that maybe you don't care?
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3: In the Royal National Park, earlier car into the Audley Weir and the police operation continues. It's got Audley Road closed and no access from the Princess Hyatt Loftus into Farnell Avenue to head towards Bundina or to or from. You can use McKell Avenue at Waterfall. M4 through Eastern Creek, slowing citybound past the M7 and also the M4 at Homebush. Delays from Homebush Bay Drive with an incident as you get closer to the entrance of the M4 tunnel. Hume Motorway struggling north of Ingleburn through Preston's onto the M5, which is slow citybound through to Moorbank Avenue. This is Will Bottom on Sydney's traffic leader, DigiB.
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0: 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Two Sydney schoolboys are in hot water after barging into the Church of Scientology. The pair, aged 14 and 16, have been arrested after attempting what's called a speed run. Apparently it's a viral social media thing. The boys, dressed in school uniforms, sprinted through Scientology headquarters in Sydney. Security locked the doors behind them, and then they couldn't leave. The stunt has been filmed and uploaded to TikTok, with the caption, Sydney Scientology speed run goes wrong. Well, yes, it went wrong because police have been called and the teenagers have been charged under the Young Offenders Act. The social media gimmick has gained traction online after starting in the United States, and the Church of Scientology is notoriously secretive. They've now put extra measures in place to try to stop it from happening again.
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0: Jack says Vince Sorrenti should be hosting the Logies, and someone else says bring in Ricky Gervais. His last Golden Globes was a cracker. Spiro, you've got some sports news. Good morning.
18: Morning, Ben. Some sad news this morning for Parramatta fans with Chris Phelan passing away at the age of 70 from pancreatic cancer, played in three grand finals for the Blue and Gold in 1982, 83 and 84. He won two premierships at the club and played State of Origin matches and two interstate games for Queensland. He's the first player from that golden era of the 80s from Parramatta to pass away. Played more than 50 games for the Eels with the big names Brett Kenny, Ray Price, Steve Eller and Mick Cronin, and he enjoyed a 71% success rate while playing at the club. So sad news for Eels fans, and we'll have more rugby league throughout the morning, including Latrell Mitchell breaking his self-imposed two-year ban on speaking to the media. More on that in an hour from now.
0: Okay, and some rugby news.
18: This is going to be massive, Ben. An historic Anzac Day Bledisloe Cup clash between Australia and New Zealand is on the cards for next year. It could be made official as early as today. New Zealand set to vote in favour of the idea this morning. It'll bring the concept to life in less than 12 months from now, with Perth and Brisbane leading the race to host the match, given Sydney host those major Anzac Day clashes in rugby league. But this is fantastic news for rugby union fans, and Anzac Day test between Australia and New Zealand.
0: An exciting concept. Now, on this day, Spiro, there was a big change after 70 years, and this is the hint.
2: Man of means by no means, king of the road.
0: It's not an easy one.
18: Whenever I hear king of the road, I think of an episode of The Wiggles that I used to watch when I was a young kid with Kamal featured as the king of the road.
0: Yeah, yeah.
18: So I thought of maybe Kamal, but king of the road, Elvis? I think I'm off the mark, though, with those guesses.
0: You're off the mark. Jan, you were first in with the correct answer. You get the $100.
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19: It's 6 o'clock. Good morning. I'm Josh Bryant. A search is underway after a car plunged into the water at Royal National Park. Dusty Fitzpatrick reports.
20: Emergency services were called to Audley Weir in the park in the early hours of this morning. There, they were told a vehicle had left the road before entering the water and becoming submerged. Two men were inside the car at the time. The 20-year-old driver managed to escape. He's been taken to hospital for mandatory testing. A multi-agency search operation is underway at the weir to locate the passenger who was trapped inside. Dusty Fitzpatrick, Sydney.
19: An investigation is underway after a number of shots were fired in Sydney's southwest. Police have been told gunshots rang out at Bass Hill before a group of people left in a vehicle. No one was injured in the incident. Plans for Australia's largest freight rail infrastructure project have been shelved by the federal government. Funding for the Melbourne to Brisbane Inland Rail has been cut ahead of next week's federal budget. Construction of the project between the Victorian town of Beveridge and parks in New South Wales will be completed. Financial experts believe the latest interest rate rise will push more young Australians away from the housing market and into investing. The RBA has lifted the official cash rate for a third consecutive month to 4.35%. Brendan Malone from Raise Investments says higher rates and affordability pressures may cause Gen Z to rethink where they're putting their money.
21: What we're seeing, in particularly, say, if we take March 26, first March 25, there's been a 7% increase in deposit, with the average monthly contribution raising to about $300.
19: Health authorities suspect there's been human-to-human transmission of the hantavirus aboard a cruise ship currently in the Central Atlantic. Four Australians are among those stranded on the ship as the suspected outbreak of the deadly virus is investigated by the World Health Organization. And New South Wales has recorded a 46th confirmed case of measles so far this year. An alert has been issued for parts of Sydney after a recently returned traveller visited several locations while infectious. Sydney Local Health District's Dr. Lena Gupta says there are a number of symptoms to be on alert for.
5: Fever, sore eyes, runny nose, cough, and then that's usually followed about 3 or 4 days later by a red blotchy rash.
19: Also making news, the US Defense Secretary says the US-Iran ceasefire is not over despite attacks in the Strait of Hormuz, and reforms are being introduced into New South Wales Parliament aimed at addressing the state's housing crisis. In finance, the Dow Jones trading up 406 points, the Nasdaq up 273, one Aussie dollar buying 71.8 US cents.
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19: Latrell Mitchell says he's a more mature person after the Rabbitohs staff finally ended his self-imposed 18-month media ban. Mitchell hasn't spoken to journalists since being suspended over a white powder photo scandal in 2024. He explained how he stepped up away from the field.
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3: At Preston's, heavy delays for a breakdown on the Hume Motorway. It's in a live lane northbound just before the Camden Valley Way off-ramp. It's got traffic queued back nearly 5Ks, which is back before Brooks Road and almost back to the Campbelltown Road overpass. And the M5 slowing citybound from Casula into Liverpool. M4 slows past Mamre Road citybound with itself. That's itself quite heavy. Mamre Road through the road. Roadworks at St Clair, and then the M4 slows from the M7 to the Prospect High. And in the Royal National Park, police operation continues with Audley Road closed at the Audley Weir. 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
7: Partly cloudy, the slight chance of a shower, strong wind warning for the Sydney coast, a top of 23 degrees in the city, 24 in the west. Similar conditions tomorrow, sunny on Friday, clear skies for the weekend. Showers moving back in Monday, lingering for Tuesday. Right now, 13 degrees in town, humidity 72%, 11 degrees at Bankstown and Terry Hills, 8 at Campbelltown, 9 at Penrith, 10 at Lucas Heights. I'm Josh Bryant. 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
8: Coming up this morning, a brand new podcast and also live show focusing on ordinary Aussies telling extraordinary Aussie tales. The award-winning Aussie actor Rob Carlton will join us at 7:45 this morning. And then I'm also going to tell you about a mum in Sydney battling stage 4 bowel cancer. Our friend Amy Meehan, former 2GB reporter and newsreader and producer, has been in touch to let us know about a member of her local community and football club who's in trouble. And in the lead up to Mother's Day, we want to see if we can help her. So we'll have that for you. Do you know what else I've got for you today? Brand new music from the Rolling Stones. Now I'm just going to give you just a taste. I'm not going to give you the full song. The song is called In the Stars. It's just dropped. After weeks of teasing fans, the Rolling Stones have finally spilled the beans about their new music. The band has revealed that their next album is going to be Foreign Tongues and released on July 10. And they've dropped the album's first single, In the Stars. So I'll play that for you this morning. New music from the Rolling Stones. 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
8: Let's check in with the Today Show reporter Jack Hahn because we have this man stranded in a submerged car in the Royal National Park. It happened at 1 o'clock this morning when a vehicle veered off the road and became submerged at the Audley Weir. This is not looking good. Jack's on the line. Morning to you, Jack.

0: Yeah, good morning to you, Ben. This is a massive police operation which is underway. There are hopes that this may be a rescue mission, but fears it may be a recovery one. It was about 1:15 this morning when two men aged in their 20s were travelling through the Royal National Park, getting through to that somewhat notorious section, the Audley Weir. Sometimes the road is covered in water. It appears that's not the case this morning, judging from images that I've seen. But as locals would know, it's incredibly dark. There's limited lighting through there, and when you're talking about a road and water, it is very hard to distinguish the difference. For some reason, the vehicle has veered into the water. Then this tense situation has played out. The driver's managed to unbuckle himself from the seatbelt, get that door open, and get himself to safety. But once he did that, he realised, he looked to his left, he looked to his right, his mate was not there. He was still trapped in the car, and by this point in time, the vehicle had floated away. It had started to go underwater, and the passenger, a man believed to be in his 20s, is still missing.
1: When are they going to be able to reach him?
0: Well, at the moment, we do have a specialist operation underway, so water police are there. No doubt they've got their divers there. They've got certain techniques they can use, often with some ropes, with the trees and stuff, to make sure that officers themselves don't float away. But we do have dangerous currents in this waterway. So at the moment, I can tell you that Audley Road is closed, as we heard in Will's traffic report. There is no access either way. So even from the Princes Highway, a massive roadblock. There's no chance of a left-hand turn or a right-hand turn to get in there, because this mission is still underway. As I mentioned, there are hopes that it will be a rescue mission, but fears it may be a recovery one.
1: Sadly, Jack Hahn, thank you so much, and we'll check in with you a little later on. We appreciate that, Jack. Thank you.
0: We'll keep you posted. Thank you, Ben.
1: Jack Hahn, the Today Show reporter, who also assists on 2GB Breakfast. And that happened at 1 o'clock this morning, the vehicle veering off the road and becoming submerged. And no doubt authorities will be trying to work out what the vehicle was doing at 1 o'clock in the morning and whether it was travelling at speed. Just repeating, Audley Road at Audley Weir at the Royal National Park is closed in both directions.
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1: On the text line, and this is in regards to broken promises over negative gearing and capital gains tax, Ruth from Oran Park says the contradiction of the PM with "my word is my bond" is easily explained by the line used by the Liberal Party early last year about the liar in the lodge. Unfortunately, 34% of Australians shut their ears, and also the rest that gave preferences to Labor over the Liberals. So Ruth says, what is it that they say? Fool me once, fool you, fool me twice, fool me. Not really appropriate in this case, she says. Anyway, I think we get the point from Ruth. Jane says, any update on the mum and little baby that were taken to hospital from Wagga? We're failing as a nation. Yeah, I mentioned that at the top of the show today, Jane. Of course, one of the babies died tragically in that tent at Wagga. The other baby was taken to hospital in a critical condition along with mum, and they've survived. They've both been discharged. The other baby has now been transferred to Sydney. And Jack says, Ben, last week in the Cook Islands, I met a Kiwi bloke that listens to you instead of Auckland radio in the mornings. Also, your promotion of the Cook Islands was the reason he was there. You're absolutely everywhere. Jack, we love hearing that. And whoever that listener is, if you happen to be listening right now from New Zealand or the Cook Islands, thank you very much for listening. Now, it's a shame we had to get to this. An inquiry is about to be launched into elderly patients stranded in public hospitals. This is an issue the New South Wales government has been trying to get on top of for years. Elderly people without an NDIS or home care package are being forced to stay in hospital. They've got nowhere to go, and that means they're taking up valuable beds. And without federal government intervention, nothing's going to change. The New South Wales Productivity and Equality Commission is going to take charge of this inquiry. They'll assess the cost and impact of the more than 900 patients stranded right now in New South Wales hospitals. The six-month probe will then come back with a range of recommendations to reduce discharge delays, improve access to care, and relieve pressure on hospitals. Health Minister Ryan Park says the inquiry will put another set of eyes over a really wicked and challenging problem. He says blockages are one of the biggest challenges facing health right now.
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2: There are major southbound access changes to Sydney Harbour Bridge from Warringah Freeway. Choose your lane at West Street for either the bridge or the tunnel. Plan ahead at Live Traffic.
3: At Ludnam, there's been a crash affecting all directions at Elizabeth Drive and Ludnam Road. Just reopened all lanes on the Hume Motorway at Preston's after a breakdown. It was northbound near Camden Valley Way. The traffic for those so heavy, and it starts from the Campbelltown Road overpass as you head up towards the M5 and the M7. M5 slow through Liverpool, through Hammondville and through Reesby, and the M4's on the brakes from Eastern Creek to Greystanes. Delays too on Windsor Road through Rouse Hill. In the Royal National Park, police operation closing Audley Road at the Weir and no access off the Princess Eye Loftus onto Farnell Avenue. This is Royal Bottom 2GB.
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2: Ben Fordham Live, Macca's new Dunk Chicken Range has landed. Try the Dunked McCrispy, Dunked McSpicy or Dunked McWings in delicious Korean barbecue sauce, because no one beats Macca's sauce.
1: Thank you for joining us. A search is underway for a new Deputy New South Wales Police Commissioner. Mal Lanyon will make his first major appointment since taking over the top job. He's been tasked with filling the vacant deputy spot left by the outgoing Peter Thurtell. The role is Deputy of Field Operations in charge of all Metro police stations. The position commands a salary of between $370,000 a year and $530,000 a year. There's a big gap between those two, $370,000 and $530,000, but it's a big job. The favourites for the job include Assistant Commissioner Peter McKenna and Head of State Crime Command Scott Cook. Good luck to those in the running.
2: 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And now, the US Report.
1: Well, this is going to be interesting. The US President Donald Trump is getting ready to head to China next week to meet with the President Xi Jinping. And it looks like Donald Trump's book has been banned from Chinese shelves. That's going to be a little awkward, but somehow I don't think it's going to come up. Harley Carnes is on the line to preview this meeting. Hi there, Harley.
10: Hi there. Yeah, I don't think there's any doubt that China's propaganda people and censors have full-time jobs. I mean, they're not part-timers. They have exorcised President Trump's books from the internet in China and from physical bookstores. If you want to learn more about President Trump, his writings in advance of his arrival there to meet with Xi Jinping, and you go to a library or a bookstore, forget about it. Not if it's about politics. Save America, Crippled America, Our Journey Together, Letters to Trump, none of those can be found on the bookstore shelves. But if you want to find a book that's very critical of him by Woodward and Bernstein, or by, believe it or not, Bruce Springsteen, you can find those books, no problem. You can find Joe Biden's books and Barack Obama's books and biographies of all previous presidents, just not Donald Trump. And that's who he's going to meet with. So it's going to be interesting. A lot of very sticky issues are out there. And I guess number one has to be oil supply, because we know that China has a bunch of what they call teapot refineries, small refineries in Shandong province that are designed to try to quickly refine any Iranian oil they can get their mitts on. Problem is, they can't get their hands on very much of it. And I'm sure that there's going to be some discussion about that. Of course, Trump is always looking to make a deal. Yeah, and if they want oil, all they got to do is tell Iran to, you know, tamp it down, give it up, forget about it, you know, get out of the nuclear business. And maybe something good can happen.
1: Yeah, his focus has been on the Middle East, but next week it turns to China. And you've got some airlines trying to save some money?
10: Well, Delta Airlines is ending drinks and snacks on certain flights up to 350 miles. So no meal, no snack, no drinks. Los Angeles to San Francisco, for example. Washington to Atlanta, I guess, would probably, unless you fly first class, then you can get whatever you want, of course. Now, Delta has already been drinkless and snackless on flights up to 250 miles, and they're really last to cheap out on the customers. United is snackless up to 300 miles, American up to 250 miles, so it's kind of, Delta has been the last holdout to actually provide some service. I think all of them need to watch it pretty closely because to see what the reaction is. One of the distinctive features of the very recently defunct and parked Spirit Airlines was no drinks, no snacks, unless you paid way more than you should have to in order to buy some. People didn't like it. They didn't like the close seating and things like that, and they turned away from Spirit. If the same thing happens to some of these other airlines, maybe they'll, you know, give us a bottle of water again. That would be nice.
1: Bottle of water and maybe a cookie. And we'll talk to you tomorrow. Thanks, Harley.
10: All right. Thank you, Ben.
1: Bye-bye. Harley Carnes joining us from the United States. Now, ahead of Mother's Day, we're giving you the chance to win a beautiful Mr. Roses box of Oriental lilies and roses delivered straight to your door, and a light ritual skin treatment thanks to Future Skin. To win, listen out for this after 8. When you hear this after 8 o'clock, you can dial the prize line number 1-300-722-873 for your chance to win. 1-300-722-873. And that's thanks to futureskin.online and rosesonly.com.au. And speaking of Mother's Day, Amy Meehan has dropped us a note, our former 2GB newsreader. Ben, I love the stories of people helping others. This might be of interest. A friend of a friend is asking for help. She's a young mum dealing with bowel cancer. A bitter pill to swallow a few days out from Mother's Day. And this comes from the Rudy Hill Football Club. As a proud and close-knit community, Rudy Hill Football Club is reaching out today with heavy hearts to ask for your support for one of our own. We're seeking support from the wider community and friends and anyone who can stand beside a family who's given so much to others. In what feels like a moment that has stopped time, Jennifer has been diagnosed with stage 4 bowel cancer. A diagnosis no family is ever prepared for, and one that has shaken not only Jennifer and Joseph's world, but the entire community. And they say no one fights alone. It takes a village, and this is our time to be that village. Where there is love, there is strength, and Jennifer is surrounded by so much love. And I'm having a look at the family photo here. Gorgeous family, two daughters and a little baby. And I don't know whether the little baby's a boy or a girl. I'm guessing it's a girl, but sometimes you can never tell. But Jennifer's in a world of trouble. We've got a link up on 2GB.com and we'll speak to one of her friends at 8:15 this morning. Can we help? 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And let's see how much money we can raise for this family in the lead up to Mother's Day.
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3: Heading north over the Harbour Bridge, reduced speed limit and the crosses are up for Lane 1 northbound. There's a piece of chain which crews are about to pick up. At Granville, a breakdown on Parramatta Road, citybound approaching Bold Street at Ludnam. A crash on Elizabeth Drive at Ludnam Road. The M4 slow moving, citybound from Eastern Creek into Prospect. Hume Motorway, heavy delays northbound through Ingleburn onto the M5, which is slow through to Reesby. In the Royal National Park, police operation continues with the Audley Weir closed and also Farnell Avenue off the Princess Highway at Loftus. Mackell Avenue at Waterfall still open. 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
1: Quick call from Philip, who's got something to report on the roads. You're around Homebush West, is that right,
15: yeah,
1: Philip?
15: Good morning, Ben. How are you?
1: Good,
15: yeah,
1: mate.
15: There's been a motorcycle hit by a car at the traffic lights of Crane Street and Parramatta Road westbound in Homebush.
1: Good on you. You can you see what's happened as a result? Are they okay?
15: Well, I just drove past. Well, yeah, he was on the ground, so I don't know if he's okay or not. There was no emergency as yet. So, yeah, there was people around him. There was a few people around him at the moment. So, yeah, that's all I could see, Ben.
1: Good on you, Philip. Most helpful. We'll get an update from Wilbur during the news at 6:30.
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1: Today is the 6th of May. It was on this day in 2023 that King Charles III became the head of the British royal family.
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1: His coronation took place at Westminster Abbey in London. That was our quiz question. In 2024, we lost the Aussie actor Brian Wenzel, best known for his role as Frank in A Country Practice. He was 94 when he passed away. In 1957, Graham Kennedy's show In Melbourne Tonight premiered.
19: Channel 9 presents In Melbourne Tonight, starring Graham Kennedy.
1: And the popular program continued until 1975. Speaking of TV, in 2004, the last episode of Friends went to air. And in 1965, the Rolling Stones created one of the most iconic guitar riffs of all time.

0: Can't Get No Satisfaction was inducted into the Grammy Hall of Fame in 1998. It all happened on this day, the 6th of May. Josh Bryant is up next with the 6:30 news.
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2: It's 6:30. Good morning. I'm Josh Bryant. The US Secretary of State has declared Operation Epic Fury in Iran is over. Iranian officials are vowing to take decisive action against vessels navigating the Strait of Hormuz using routes they haven't approved. The key shipping lane remains a key focus for military operations. Marco Rubio says the current Project Freedom is a purely defensive operation.
3: What that means is very simple. There's no shooting unless we're shot at first. Okay, we're not attacking them. We're not. But if they're attacking us or they're attacking a ship, you need to respond to that. You're not going to let some fast boat come up on the ship and shoot it up.
2: A search operation is underway for a passenger in a car which plunged into the water at the Royal National Park. Police were told the vehicle had left the road and entered the Audley Weir where it became submerged. The driver managed to make it out. The passenger was trapped inside the vehicle. A New South Wales police unit was reportedly warned of a critical gap in the state's firearm licensing scheme 5 years ago. The Herald reports the unit was told not enough was being done to help Shooters Club members spot signs of extremism among fellow shooters. Plans for the country's largest freight rail infrastructure project have been halted by the federal government. Gabriel Hodson explains.
4: There are fears Australia's ambitious inland rail project may never be finished. The final stages of the freight link from Parkes to near Brisbane have been put on ice after warnings that the cost of the entire 1700k line would blow out to $45 billion and take until at least 2036 to finish. That's more than five times the Turnbull government's cost estimate almost a decade ago. SMHTH says the federal government is now focused on getting the southern half done to the outer Melbourne suburb of Beveridge. Gabriel Hodson reporting.
2: Australia's big four banks have announced they will be passing on the latest interest rate rise to customers in full. The official cash rate lifted 25 basis points to 4.35%. Westpac, CBA, NAB and ANZ will all apply the increase to their variable home loans. The One Nation candidate in the Farrah by-election says he'll lobby to remove the moratorium on nuclear energy. David Farley's been asked how he would develop a nuclear energy program to generate electricity if he's elected. He's told Sky News Australia needs to follow the lead set by other countries.
5: We supply uranium to circa 400-odd plants around the world. We're going to go and find the best, copy the best, do better, and start arranging an investment model to be able to bring nuclear energy into our mix.
2: And an inquiry will examine the effects of bed block on the New South Wales public hospital system. In finance, the Dow Jones up 356 points, one Aussie dollar buying 71.8 US cents.
1: 2GB Finance, thanks to Harris Farm. Fresh as it gets. Fruit, veg, meat, cheese, all at Harris Farm.
2: Former Blues Origin forward Daniel Saifiti has opened up on his retirement from the NRL. The 30-year-old forced to call it quits due to a chronic shoulder injury. Speaking on Sports Today, the former Knights prop says it was tough to break the news to his Dolphins teammates.
6: Yeah, that was one of the hardest things. It was emotional. No, I love those boys. I've only been here for 18 months and only got to play 8 games with them. But, you know, I've made mates for life and don't regret coming up here at all.
2: Perth Bears assistant coach Ben Gardner says there's plenty of work happening behind the scenes at the club amid claims PNG has an advantage when it comes to recruiting new players. The DWS chairman says he's confident the side can become a powerhouse club in the AFL, and Aussie Talia Gibson's won her first match at the Italian Open as players put finishing touches on French Open preparations. 26-7, that's news and sport.
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2: Rosehill Interchange, the M4 tunnel coming onto the Anzac Bridge has traffic hardly moving. In the Harbour Tunnel, a two-car accident that's only just happened affecting northbound lanes. Also at Homebush, a scooter rider hit by a car. Paramedics are there treating him now. On Parramatta Road, a bridge road affecting two lanes westbound and also an eastbound right turn lane. And on Parramatta Road through Granville, a breakdown which is just before Bolt Street, Citybound. A crash at Ludnam, two vehicles on Elizabeth Drive and Ludnam Road, and a police operation in the Royal National Park. It has the Audley Weir closed. 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
7: Partly cloudy throughout the day. The slight chance of a shower in parts. A strong wind warning for the Sydney coast. Top of 23 in the city, 24 in the west. Sunny on Friday. Clear skies for the weekend. Showers moving back in by Monday, lingering for Tuesday. Right now, 13 degrees in town. Humidity, 73%. 11 degrees at Bankstown. Town and Terry Hills, 8 degrees Campbelltown and Penrith, 10 at Lucas Heights. I'm Josh Bryant. 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
0: People you know. Opinions that matter. 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
8: 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There are several bombshells coming out of the Royal Commission into the Bondi Beach terror attack. Members of the Jewish community have spoken to the inquest about experiencing anti-Semitism. Mum Natalie Levi says her family faces regular discrimination and hatred. She says her 15-year-old daughter sees things that no 15-year-old should see. This includes Nazi sympathisers spreading hateful rhetoric in a Sydney public school. Natalie says she's been called names including a dirty Jew, a dirty Jewish pig, a baby killer, and a baby eater. Another Sydney mum, Dinah, has told the inquiry her kid's school now faces unprecedented security. She says, my children go to school with concrete bollards lining the walkway so that they don't get rammed with a car. I can't tell you how many times I've dropped my children off and left and cried because this is not how they should be going to school. She says, when her 8-year-old daughter passes Bondi Beach, the little girl says to mum, she thinks about dying. So the evidence will continue to be shared at the Royal Commission into the Bondi Beach terror attack and the anti-Semitism crisis, and that's what it is, certainly based on the evidence that's being presented to this inquiry. 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It's coming up to 20 minutes to 7 o'clock, and it's time to join the thousands of Aussie businesses who've chosen to switch to Red Energy. Find out more, Red

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1: You're listening to Sydney's Best Breakfast, Ben Fordham Live. And now, the business report.
0: Bad news for mortgage holders. The Reserve Bank has hiked interest rates by 0.25%, bringing the official cash rate to 4.35%. And at the same time, the Reserve Bank Governor Michelle Bullock is taking aim at the PM and the Treasurer over government spending. Peter Switzer from switzer.com.au is on the line. G'day, Switz.
2: Yeah, hi, Ben. This takes a mortgage of about $700,000 up by about $117 a month. So that's the bottom line for all of us out there. But you're right. It's the first time I've seen an RBA governor really stick it to the government. Now, Michelle Bullock didn't use the kind of aggressive language that I would use, but she certainly said, unless you guys have a budget that shows that spending's coming down, there will be more rate rises. And Deloitte and Westpac think there are two more in the pipeline unless something happens over the next, I guess, a month or two. One is we need to see the budget helping the RBA not raise interest rates. And secondly, we need to see the war in Iran stop to bring petrol prices down. Without that, Ben, we could see two more rate rises that would lead to recession, unemployment, bankruptcies, the lot. So this is a really important budget coming up. Jim Chalmers, for his part, is saying he didn't do it. He's reminding me of Bart Simpson, you know, the "I didn't do it" kid. He's basically saying government spending isn't behind it, but no one agrees with him. And as a consequence, as I say, this budget's going to be one of the most important budgets I've ever covered.
0: Yeah, Michelle Bullock is saying stop throwing all the money around and then lecturing others about inflation. And how are the markets?
2: Well, the Dow is up 356 points. Oil prices fell, Ben, and that's a good sign that maybe there's some progress in the Strait of Hormuz. The local market expected to be up 38 points at the start, and the Aussie dollar rose 71.84 US cents.
0: We'll chat tomorrow. Thanks, Switz.
2: Cheers, mate.
0: Peter Switzer from switzer.com.au. Sydney's weather mostly sunny this morning, turning partly cloudy. Humidity 96% right now. 13 degrees on the coast, a top of 23. 9 in Sydney's west, a top of 24. Now, we've tracked down that New Zealand listener. We heard from someone saying that they ran into someone in the Cook Islands who travelled to the Cook Islands because they'd heard me talking about it, but they don't listen from Australia. They listen from NZ. Bruce is on the line. Hello, Bruce.
3: Yeah, morning, Ben. How are you this morning?
0: Good, mate. So that was you.
3: Yeah, I'm part of the 7:30 Club over here.
0: And how were the Cook Islands?
3: Oh, mate, fantastic. We normally go to Fiji, but I heard you when you returned from Rarotonga, and I thought, well, that sounds pretty good. So my wife and I shot over there last week, and I've got to say we had a fabulous time. It's like Fiji in the 70s. It was really laid back, and the weather was great, and we totally enjoyed ourselves.
0: And did you go swimming with the turtles?
3: Mate, we didn't swim with the turtles, but we had a beautiful beach and a very clear area of coral right in front of the unit we were staying in, and we swam every day and lay on the beach. It was beautiful.
0: Oh,
3: absolutely,
0: well,
3: beautiful.
0: I love the fact that you mentioned something to an Aussie you met, and they've told us, and now we're chatting on the phone. And tell me why, not that I want to question your judgment, but why do you listen to an Aussie radio show?
3: Mate, I enjoy the style of your show. It's really upbeat, and I just think a little bit more positive in the morning than our local guys. So I was actually in Sydney. We go to Sydney a lot. We used to live over there, and I was over there on business and listened to your show one morning. I thought, that's what I'm going to tune into.
0: Right.
3: So, yeah, always enjoy it. Tune in every morning.
0: Great to have you on board from NZ, and let us know when you're next in Sydney, and we'll get you in the studio to say good day.
3: Yeah, that'd be fantastic. Ben, thanks very much. I love your show, and have a great day.
0: Good on you, Bruce. Same to you.
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4: Two-car crash northbound inside the Harbour Tunnel, and from Cameray, heavy run on the freeway from near Miller Street southbound down towards the Harbour Tunnel. M4 tunnel's very slow. Citybound as you head towards the Anzac Bridge. At Homebush, a scooter rider hit by a car on Parramatta Road at Bridge Road. It's westbound, but delays both ways. M7 through the hills, very heavy traffic onto the M2. M1 struggling out of Carryong southbound across the Moonee Moonee Creek Bridge into Calga, and also slowing through fog in the 90 zone. And in the Royal National Park, police operation shutting the Audley Weir. 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
1: 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And Jack is back on the text saying, Ben, that's definitely the bloke I spoke to in the Cook Islands. Well, there you go, Jack. Thanks for the tip-off. 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
1: Tributes are flowing for the victims of a tragic boating accident. Two volunteers on board a marine rescue vessel that capsized are being described as heroes. And they're certainly that. 78-year-old Bill Ewan and 68-year-old Frank Petch. Bill was a long-time volunteer who received a commissioner's citation in 2020 after rescuing two sailors. Frank was a boat operator. He'd recently travelled along the coast helping train volunteer recruits. The pair was part of the crew that responded to a call about a yacht being in trouble off the north coast. And while the team was on their way to help the stranded vessel at South Ballina, their rescue boat capsized. Some of them became trapped, others were tossed off the vessel. Four injured crew members made it to shore, but Bill and Frank have lost their lives. The tragedy has shocked the Ballina community. Marine Rescue Commissioner Todd Andrews has described it as the darkest night in his organisation's history. And Matthew Clayton has been identified as the sole sailor on board the troubled yacht. He's also lost his life in the tragedy. It's 12 minutes to 7.
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1: Here we go again. Police are investigating another fire incident at a synagogue in London. Adam Gilchrist is on the line. Adam, good morning.
4: Good morning, Ben. Yeah, they're investigating this fire at what was certainly once a synagogue. It's still a Jewish building. And, of course, once upon a time, therefore, was a place of worship. So this is another investigation following on from the attack on two Jewish men stabbed again in Golders Green in North London, a Jewish area, or at least traditionally a Jewish area. And the incident of the ambulances getting burnt outside another Jewish building, another Jewish synagogue was also attacked. We have the Jewish community generally talking about the rise of anti-Semitism and daily attacks. And Keir Starmer, who after all practices the Jewish faith through his wife, he's absolutely talked about action and reviewing what's going on. Well, there are plenty of people saying, well, enough of the reviews. Let's have some more action. Let's see how you are tackling this, given that there is thought to be a pro-Iranian group behind, if not all of these attacks, certainly some of them. And the real question is, how much is Iran specifically sponsoring this group and wanting them to carry out these attacks? Or are they just a bunch of nutters who are doing it in somebody else's name? At this stage, we don't know. Whether the police know or not, we don't know.
1: Yeah, you can understand why members of the Jewish community are saying what you just said, and that's too much talk and not enough action. And tell me about your worries at the pub.
4: Well, it's the cost of beer. Now, there are a number of reasons why alcohol prices are increasing. It's true in your neck of the woods as well, which is, of course, basic prices of your barley and your malt and your hops and whatever else are going up, and the electricity to provide it and the energy and the fuel to get it to the pub in the first place. So we now have got, for the first time, at least sort of for the first time, the price of a pint of beer in some places in central London is up above £10. So we're over $20. In fact, in one place, in Mayfair. I think it's the Connaught Grill, which is too swanky a place for me. It is more or less $25 for a bottle of beer. You don't even get a full pint for that. Yet generally prices have gone up, up, up. And in central London, you'd be lucky to get away with £7, £8, $15 a pint. But if you stay in my part of London, it's okay. You can still just about afford to have a second pint and not have to take out a mortgage. Be careful where you drink. But then it was always true, wasn't it, really? If you go into swanky hotels in centre of town, you could be in trouble financially.
1: Well, it sounds like it's your shout. We'll talk to you tomorrow. Thank you. Adam Gilchrist live on the line from London at 10 minutes to 7. We've got a shout out for an anniversary.
5: Give me a kiss to build a dream on, and my imagination will thrive upon that kiss.
1: Mariel says, good morning, Ben. Could you please wish my wonderful husband, Chris, a very happy wedding anniversary? We've been married for 20 years today.

0: Congratulations, Chris and Mariel. The wedding anniversary today, 20 years married, and Mariel says he's an incredible father to Chloe and George, and we love him so much. Happy anniversary, Chris, from the whole family.
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2: At Lane Cove North, a crash on Epping Road just before Centennial Avenue. At Caringbah, traffic lights are out on President Avenue and Willerong Road. Also, a police operation in the Royal National Park. It has Audley Road closed at the Audley Weir. There's no access at Loftus off the Princess Highway into Farnell Avenue. You can use McKell Avenue at Waterfall to access Bundina instead. At Homebush, lanes are open now on Parramatta Road after another crash at Bridge Road. Still heavy traffic though. Harbour Tunnel, a crash northbound. And at Belrose, broken down truck northbound on Forest Way. It's outside the shopping centre. This is Will Bottom, 2GB.
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0: Thank you for your company. Sydney's weather, mostly sunny this morning, turning partly cloudy, humidity 96% right now, 13 degrees on the coast, a top of 23, 9 in Sydney's west and climbing to 24. Pauline Hanson has been warned not to get too close to Donald Trump. According to the latest Redbridge poll, 72% of voters in Australia disapprove of President Trump, and people who already vote One Nation have some concerns about the US president. 28% of One Nation voters don't like Pauline's association with him. For people leaning towards One Nation, it's an even bigger turnoff. 43% of these people do not approve of any perceived link between Pauline and Donald's politics. And for people sitting on the fence, that disapproval rises to 50%. The Redbridge pollster Tony Barry thinks that Pauline's ties with Trump are a barrier for growth. He's told the Australian Financial Review the One Nation vote has some vulnerabilities especially with messaging around support for Donald Trump and the Iran conflict. This might lower the ceiling on their vote. Of course, Pauline Hanson says she runs her own race and doesn't model herself on anyone.
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0: Spiro's here with some rugby league news to kick things off. Morning.
9: Morning, Ben. Believe it or not, we haven't heard from Latrell Mitchell in nearly 2 years now. He's been under a self-imposed media ban, refusing to chat to the media as part of the weekly press conferences, pre- and post-match interviews on TV, radio and print. But he's finally broken his silence, deciding to speak in the lead-up to his teammate Campbell Graham's 150th match this weekend. Latrell says that he'll now only speak on special occasions, and this week represents that with a milestone game for his great mate. And this is what he had to say when he fronted the cameras.
10: Been so long since you spoke. Anything you want to say? You want to get off your chest? Or...
11: Not on camera. I'll tell you later, off record. Nah, I'm just happy to be here. I've been, obviously you can tell by the smile on my face, and yeah, I've got a great family at home, a good circle, and it's all that matters. So yeah, shout out to my family, and yeah, let's keep playing footy and having fun.
9: So he seemed pretty relaxed and jovial with the media. He rocked up and he murmured the words under his breath before the presser started, "Welcome to Trellivision instead of television," so a bit of a play on words, but I think it's ridiculous.
0: I'm glad we were waiting 2 years for him to tell us that he's happy to be here.
9: I know. He didn't give much away at all, Ben, and I think it's ridiculous that any player imposes a self-imposed media ban on themselves when broadcasters pay millions and millions of dollars each year to hear from players, and it's also robbing the fans of the opportunity to hear from some of the biggest stars in the game, so glad to hear that he's finally broken his silence, but Latrell didn't give much away yesterday when he fronted the media.
0: We'll talk to you next hour.
9: Thank you, Ben.
0: There's Spiro. John, you've got a shout out for someone right now. Good morning, John.
12: Good morning, Benjamin. I'd just like to have a big shout out to myself for my 51 birthday.
0: You want to give yourself a birthday shout out?
12: If that's okay.
0: I've got no problem whatsoever with that, John.

0: Happy birthday to you, John. We hope you have a good one today. 51 today. And if nobody else is going to call in and give you a birthday shout out, you may as well do it yourself. You're with Ben Fordham on 2GB. Coming up, Angus Taylor, the Liberal leader, is live at 7:15 as the Reserve Bank Governor warns the Albanese government they're spending too much of our money. And all of this while interest rates go up again. Angus Taylor, live on 2GB Breakfast at 7:15.
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2: It's 7 o'clock. Good morning. I'm Josh Bryant. Rescue crews are searching a weir in the Royal National Park after a car plunged into the water. Police were told the vehicle was carrying two men when it left the roadway and entered the Audley Weir, becoming submerged. The 20-year-old driver managed to escape, the passenger trapped inside. Today, reporter Jack Hahn has told Ben Fordham specialist crews are scouring the scene.
3: At the moment, we do have a specialist operation underway, so water police are there. No doubt they've got their divers there. They've got certain techniques they can use, often with some ropes, with the trees and stuff, to make sure that officers themselves don't float away. But we do have dangerous currents in this waterway.
2: A teenage girl has died in hospital after a motorbike crash in Sydney's northwest. The 17-year-old girl was thrown from a bike at Box Hill last week. She was taken to Westmead Hospital in a critical condition, but has since died as a result of her injuries. The US Secretary of State says the offensive stage of the war in Iran is now over. Marco Rubio says officials are focusing on ensuring ships can move freely in the Strait of Hormuz, while Tehran maintains that it will take action against any vessels travelling in the shipping lane without proper approval. Former Pentagon advisor Jasmine El-Gamal told today the United States is getting increasingly frustrated about the length of the conflict.
4: They obviously did not expect this to last so long, and they didn't expect to have such a hard time trying to figure out how to negotiate with Iran, how to reopen the strait. And meanwhile, more and more pressure is piling on them.
2: A landmark investigation will look into the cost of bed block in the public hospital system in New South Wales. The state's Productivity and Equality Commission will look into the fate of older patients stranded in hospitals while waiting for aged care or NDIS placements. The probe will recommend ways of reducing discharge delays and improving access to care. Data shows more drivers are claiming the state government's $60 weekly toll cap. An additional $10 million has been claimed under the toll relief scheme in 2026 when compared with the same period last year. Community preschool teachers will rally in Sydney, calling on the state government to fund fair pay rises. Hundreds of educators, parents and children, as well as supporters, will gather in Martin Place. Independent Education Union Secretary David Towson says they want to see a 15% increase in pay.
5: Community preschool teachers are paid 30% less than their counterparts in state schools and 15% less than what teachers in long daycare centres are being paid.
2: In finance, the Dow Jones up 356 points at close, the Nasdaq up 258. One Australian dollar currently buying 71.8 US cents.
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2: An assistant coach to the new Perth Bears side says plenty is happening behind the scenes to get the club ready to join the NRL next year. The PNG Chiefs, joining a year later, have already locked in the marquee signing of Jerome Luai for 2028. Amid concerns Perth is at a disadvantage when it comes to recruitment, Ben Gardner's told Sports Today, there's a lot of hard work underway.
6: Yeah, everyone can have their opinion at the end of the day, but one thing I know that's happening with the Bears and with my involvement is things are happening behind the scenes. Opportunities have been set up, the whackers have been set up and the training ground's been set up, so there's a lot going on over there.
2: The AFL Players Association is welcoming a commitment to improve the handling of AFL player mental health, and Arsenal's booked a place in the Champions League final. It's 4:07. That's the latest news and sport.
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1: 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Search Return and Earn near me.
2: At the Spit Bridge, there are delays north and south on Spit and Manly Roads. Through Cameray, the run on the freeway slow from Miller Street southbound to the Harbour Tunnel. And the Harbour Bridge, very heavy traffic northbound lanes 1, 2 and 3, all crawling across the deck into North Sydney. There was a two-car crash that was there for a couple of minutes. It's just cleared. Eastern distributor slow northbound through Moore Park. At Beverly Hills, broken Ute on Stony Creek Road at King George's Road. That's westbound in a turning lane. At Carringbar, traffic lights are out on President Avenue at Willerong Road. And in the Royal National Park, Audley Weir Shut. This is Will Bottom, 2GB.
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5: Partly cloudy, the slight chance of a shower at times, a strong wind warning for the Sydney coast. Top of 23 degrees on the city, 24 in the west. Similar conditions tomorrow, sunny on Friday. Clear skies for the weekend before showers move back in for both Monday and Tuesday. Right now, 13 degrees in town, humidity 73%, 11 degrees at Bankstown and Terry Hills, 8 at Campbelltown, 9 at Penrith, 10 at Lucas Heights. I'm Josh Bryant. 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
6: Wednesday morning, May 6th. You don't get to say this every day, but we've got brand new music from the Rolling Stones. We're going to share with you this morning a brand new song has just dropped. It's called In the Stars. It's from their next album, Foreign Tongues. It's going to be released on July 10th, so we're going to play the song for you this morning. We might even do it straight after the news at 7:30. Brand new music from the Rolling Stones. Can you believe they're still going? And still going strong by the sounds of things. So you'll be able to give your assessment of the new Rolling Stones track when we play it live this morning. We're also trying to raise money for a Sydney mum who's been diagnosed with bowel cancer. She's got a real battle on her hands, stage 4 bowel cancer. Our friend Amy Meehan, former 2GB newsreader, has reached out letting us know about Jennifer. We're going to talk to one of her mates, Chantelle. 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And Mother's Day just a few days away. 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
6: Well, this is shocking and it feels like a gut punch. A 5-year-old girl allegedly murdered in Alice Springs has been the subject of multiple child protection reports. Did we have a feeling we were going to find out about this? I think we probably did. More than a dozen reports have been made about 5-year-old Sharon Granite since her birth. She's also called Kumanjai Little Baby. But as you know, it was just a few weeks ago when we started putting the call out to anyone listening in the top end to say, keep your eyes out for little Sharon. And then we discovered she was killed. 6 of those warnings have been delivered in the last 3 months. 2 reports were made in March. Another 4 were recorded in April. The last occurred

0: discovered just 2 days before she went missing. And here's the most shocking part. The six recent reports have not been investigated at all. Zero. Sources familiar with the situation say there was a lot of alcohol around this kid. They allege the mother was a victim of domestic abuse. It's understood child protection workers tried to connect the mother with support services, but they struggled to stay in contact with her. According to the Australian newspaper, an investigation has been launched by the NT Department of Children and Families. It's looking into the delays responding to the string of reports. And this is what Indigenous Senator Jacinta Namba-Jimba-Price has been warning about for years. And she's not alone, by the way. Many others have issued the same warnings, including Jacinta's mum. Kids living in town camps, isolated from the authorities, treated in the most appalling ways. The system relied on good people to report the bad people. And when the good people were sounding the alarm about five-year-old Sharon, those reports went nowhere. They failed to act in March. They failed to act in April. And now her family is mourning her death in May. She didn't just die. She was kidnapped and she was murdered. Jacinta Price says it's time we have a close look at what's going on in these town camps. And then again, she's been saying that for years. She says a niece was stabbed to death there. Another child in my extended family was killed in an accident at the same camp. An independent inquiry must now be on the table, not only into the circumstances surrounding this case, but into the broader conditions that allow such vulnerability to persist. And today's shocking revelations come as two former prime ministers throw their support behind radical change. Tony Abbott and John Howard have told the Daily Telegraph the Northern Territory is crying out for an intervention. It would focus on cracking down on crime, drugs and alcohol, and combating child neglect. We owe it to Sharon Granitz and her mother to pull back the curtain and let the light shine in. Otherwise, we'll end up with more families losing more children. They are not safe. And we all have a duty to act. So what about that? Two reports made in March. Another four reports made in April. And the last coming in just 2 days before she went missing. She was kidnapped and she was killed. And the warnings were all there.
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2: At Croydon Park, a crash on Coronation Parade. It's northbound at Dean Street. At Baulkham Hills, very heavy. The M7 Citybound onto the M2 and the M2 slowing past Windsor Road. Citybound approaching Barclay Road into North Rocks. M1 has a lot of traffic coming down the Big Dipper into Warunga, southbound out of Mount Cola. At Carring Bar, traffic lights flashing yellow on President Avenue at Willerong Road. Audley Weir in the National Park has a police operation. There's a car that drove into the water earlier this morning. Audley Road's closed, so is Farnell Avenue. And Beverly Hills, a broken down ute on Stony Creek Road at King George's Road.
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0: 16 minutes after 7 o'clock, John called in just before the news to wish himself a happy 51st birthday. John, you've cheered people up. They love that. Kerry says, happy birthday, John. You brought a smile to my face. Chris says, that's gold. A big shout out to yourself. Linda says, well, I'm 56 today. Happy birthday to me. Annie reckons you're a sweetheart, John. And Wayne says, hey, John, happy birthday, mate. So there you go. Sometimes you do have to wish yourself a happy birthday. You're listening to Ben Fordham on 2GB. Sydney's weather mostly sunny this morning. Boy, it's a cold start to the day in Sydney's west. Only 9 degrees at the moment, a top of 24. 13 on the coast and climbing to 23. 96% humidity. So a sunny morning turning partly cloudy. There is a marine wind warning for parts of the coast and the slight chance of a shower early this afternoon.
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0: Aussie households are staring down the barrel of more financial pain. And the Reserve Bank Governor Michelle Bullock says Anthony Albanese is partly to blame. The Reserve Bank has delivered another interest rate hike. It's the third increase this year. It'll add an extra $119 a month to the average mortgage. And economists tip this won't be the end of the hiking cycle. Westpac is predicting a further 2 rate rises this year. And that would take the cash rate to 4.85%, the highest it's been since the global financial crisis. The Reserve Bank Governor hasn't held back in her comments about the latest rate rise. Michelle Bullock has hit out at the federal government for contributing to rising inflation. She says when governments are spending a lot of money, they need to think about whether or not there's ways they can help the inflation problem. And the governor is also worried about potential $200 to $300 handouts to be included in next week's federal budget. She says non-means-tested sugar hits are only going to make the inflation problem stick around for longer. Angus Taylor is the opposition leader and he's on the line. Angus, good morning.
10: G'day, Ben. Great to be with you.
0: What did you make of the comments from the Reserve Bank governor?
10: Well, she didn't pull punches, which is unusual for a Reserve Bank governor. But yesterday's rate rise was a hammer blow for hardworking Australians. They're stretched to breaking point. 4 years in of Labor governments, Australian households are paying up to $29,000 more a year in after-tax income on a typical mortgage. This is a lot of pain, Ben, and it's clearly not over, as you said. And what you didn't say is the Reserve Bank now expects those high interest rates to stick for an extended period of time with an economy that's essentially not growing above the rate of population. So this is a complete economic disaster for Australia and Australians, and we're all going to pay a high price for Labor's failed policies.
0: I'm wondering how Anthony Albanese can stare us in the face and say that government spending is not contributing to the problem. I mean, it was only a couple of weeks ago that they made the big announcement about the National Disability Insurance Scheme, spending out of control, we've got to do something about it. And those warnings had been presented to Anthony Albanese for about 2 years.
10: Longer than that, Ben, including on your program, public spending is going up twice as fast as the economy. That drives inflation. You cannot crack inflation, get it down, get interest rates down if you've got a government-directed economy, which is what we've got right now. We have to enable small businesses to invest, to grow, families to know that they can get out there with confidence and have a crack. And that is not happening with this government and with these policies. This is a government much more interested in big government than it is in successful Australian households and businesses.
0: A tax cut of $200 to $300 for every worker is now on the table ahead of the federal budget. This is the speculation. But as we know, Michelle Bullock is saying non-means-tested sugar hits are only going to make the inflation problem stick around for longer. Do you support the $200 to $300 income tax cuts?
10: Well, we haven't seen any detail on it. But what I will say, Ben, is that we don't need a Band-Aid on a bullet wound right now. We need a solution to the underlying problem, which is to get inflation and interest rates down. The government keeps making excuses. It keeps failing time and time and time again. I think Australians' patience is running out. And we just need the government to do what is necessary to get this inflation under control, to get interest rates down, to get the economy growing in ways other than just through immigration, which is what we have seen. I mean, the growth of the economy under Labor is purely and only because of immigration. That's hopeless, Ben. I mean, it means young Australians can't get ahead. They don't have the confidence to get out and buy a house, to start a business, all the things that we know are part of the great Australian nation we are part of, and yet we are losing that dream, that aspiration that has fueled us in the past.
0: So the so-called income tax cuts, $200 to $300 that we expect coming in the budget next week, I think you'll be reluctant to oppose them based on what happened at the last election, because there were income tax cuts promised last time around and Peter Dutton opposed them. That didn't go down well on election day.
10: Well, I mean, at the end of the day, what they're proposing from what we can see, and it's, you know, we haven't got the detail, is a Band-Aid on a bullet wound. What we need is the bullet wound fixed. You might still use the Band-Aid, Ben, but in the end, the problem is time and time and time again, this government is told what they need to do, and they don't do it. They've got to get control of their spending. They've got to stop being obsessed with the idea that more government, more bureaucracy, more agencies is the answer to every problem, and they've got to give Australian households and businesses the confidence to invest, to grow, to go hard, to work hard, to aspire. That's how we beat inflation. That's how we beat high interest rates. And that's how we get back on track again.
0: The Prime Minister ruled out changes to negative gearing and capital gains tax before the last election, but it sounds like he's going to change his mind next week. That's pretty clear now, isn't it?
10: Well, his word is worth nothing. Clearly, you know, he's not only incompetent, that's clear, but he's also a liar. And time and time again, he says one thing and then does the exact opposite. I know there's cynicism about politicians out there, Ben, but this is just beyond the pale. It is beyond the pale. You know, he promised small businesses he wasn't going to whack them with another tax. He promised that he wasn't going to go after housing. He promised a $275 electricity price reduction. He promised we'd turn the corner on inflation. None of that has happened. You can take your pick as to whether it's incompetence or just straight out fraud. But either way, it's a complete and utter failure from this Prime Minister and this government.
0: There's a shocking report on the front page of The Australian today, Angus Taylor. It reveals the 5-year-old girl allegedly murdered in Alice Springs had been the subject of multiple child safety reports. 6 had been made since mid-March. None of them had been investigated. Do you support an intervention in the Northern Territory?
10: Well, I absolutely support the need to make some kind of intervention to deal with this. I've spoken with the Chief Minister of the Northern Territory a couple of days ago. She has called some time back, as did Peter Dutton, on the Northern Territory, on the federal government to act on just very practical things to deal with the situation we have. The government has done almost nothing. We'll continue to call for practical action, which is going to make a difference. I mean, and these are very practical things. For instance, having targeted income management where it makes sense, making sure that Centrelink is open on the days, the grog-free days, frankly, is what was proposed, making sure that royalty payouts are done in communities and not in Alice Springs. I mean, very practical things that we know will make a difference. The government's completely failed to do it. It's had its eyes shut on this. It's been in denial, and we need those practical actions.
0: I know Jacinta Price will use her loud voice on this issue again today, as she has for many years. We appreciate your time, and we'll talk to you soon.
10: Good on you, Ben.
0: Angus Taylor, the Liberal leader, joining us. And just on the broken promises in regards to capital gains tax and negative gearing, after 8 o'clock I'll give you the audio. I'll play you what the Prime Minister said before the last election when he made it clear that no changes were coming.
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2: A crash now in the Royal National Park at Lilyvale. A report of a car into a tree on McKell Avenue at Sir Bertram Stevens Drive. Police not yet on scene. They're on the way. And that's significant because it's the diversion for the closure of the Audley Weir. There's a police operation there. Audley Road remains closed. So does Farnell Avenue. You can't get into that off the Princess Highway at Loftus. At Croydon Park, a crash northbound on Coronation Parade at Dean Street, through Carring Bar, traffic lights out, President Avenue at Willerong Road, broken on truck M4 at Granville, and the M4 Homebush heavy as well. This is Will Bottom, Sydney's 2GB.
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0: The 7:30 news is fast approaching, and Transurban's traffic team tell us drivers are saving up to 40 minutes this morning using WestConnex from Parramatta to Sydney Airport. So a 40-minute saving on WestConnex between Para and the airport. Quicker, safer trips with Transurban. Now, around about this time yesterday, I told you about an email from Brett saying the issue with youngsters going wild is getting worse in Maroubra. Last night, a group of five teenagers started throwing blueberries at passengers on a bus from Bondi to Maroubra. A brave lady asked them to stop. The driver pulled over and threatened to call the police. The group stopped for a while, and just before they got off at the intersection of Fitzgerald Avenue and Anzac Parade, they slapped the lady, pulled her by the hair to the ground, and kicked and stomped her. By the time the driver got to them, they ran away. The situation's getting worse in Maroubra. Something needs to be done. So off the back of that, we've been in contact with New South Wales Police, and they inform us this morning that at about 6:30 p.m. on Monday, police were told a 43-year-old woman was assaulted on a bus. Officers attended a shopping centre in East Gardens where they located the woman. Police observed significant swelling to her face. She did not require further treatment. Police are continuing to investigate the assault. They're reviewing available CCTV as part of their inquiries. And they renew their appeal for anyone with information or relevant dash cam to contact Maroubra Police Station or phone Crime Stoppers on 1-800-333-000. And our emergency services are at the Royal National Park this morning after a vehicle veered off the road into the Audley Weir at about 1 a.m. A 20-year-old managed to get out and a passenger also in his 20s became trapped. There's a multi-agency search operation continuing there involving the Crash Investigation Unit and Marine Area Command, and it's not looking good for the person who's trapped in that vehicle. News is next at 7:30.
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15: It's 7:30. Good morning. I'm Josh Bryant. The federal opposition leader is attacking the level of government spending after the latest interest rate hike from the Reserve Bank. The RBA has raised the official cash rate for the third time this year and is warning higher prices may be sticking around for at least another 6 months. Speaking with Ben Fordham, Angus Taylor wouldn't provide a concrete position on a potential earned income offset of up to $300 as part of next week's federal budget.
10: Well, we haven't seen any detail on it, but what I will say is that we don't need a band-aid on a bullet wound right now. We need a solution to the underlying problem, which is to get inflation and interest rates down.
15: Search and rescue crews are looking for the passenger of a car which has plunged into the water at the Royal National Park. Police were told the vehicle had left the roadway and entered the Audley Weir. The driver managed to make it out safely. Australia's ability to prevent young people from being radicalised online is being bolstered. Sarah Wiedersehen explains.
16: Violent extremists are increasingly being radicalised online with private chat groups and gaming platforms used to recruit vulnerable young people. To combat the fast-moving threat, the Albanese government will provide $74 million over 2 years to set up the Counter-Terrorism Online Centre. Its establishment will enable specialist AFP and ASIO investigators to monitor high-risk online spaces and assess credible threats. Home Affairs Minister Tony Burke is urging anyone who sees something online that raises concern to contact the National Security Hotline. Sarah Wiedersehen reporting.
15: The state's police commissioner is due to make his first major appointment since taking over the top job. Mal Lanyon needs to fill the vacant deputy spot left by the outgoing Peter Thurtell. Mr. Lanyon has made a few changes to senior staff in his first 6 months as commissioner. Sales of some of the country's most popular diesel utes and four-wheel drives have fallen sharply. The continued spike in fuel prices driven by the conflict in the Middle East appears to be behind the drop. About one in six cars sold last month were fully electric models. And scientists have developed an AI tool that gives pathologists supervision to detect hidden genetic markers of cancer. The machine learning technology has been accurate in predicting breast, skin and kidney cancers and liver disease. QIMR Berghofer Professor Kwan Nguyen says the tool will help revolutionise diagnostics.
17: They can tell the very tiny subtle differences between the cancer cells and the healthy cells.
15: In finance, the Dow Jones up 356 points at close, the Nasdaq up 258, one Aussie dollar buying 71.8 US cents.
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15: The Titans will field the new-look halves pairing this week with Zane Harrison to make his NRL debut at halfback. Jaden Campbell will shift to 5/8. The AFL will implement a number of measures to improve the health and well-being standards following a review into the Elijah Holland situation. Carlton's been fined $75,000 for their handling of his mental health episode. AFL Health and Football Operations boss Laura Kane says clubs will be mandated to employ a full-time psychologist.
18: Or the equivalent across our AFL and AFLW programs with industry consultation in relation to that initiative commencing immediately.
15: Arsenal's downed Atletico Madrid 1-0 in the second leg of their Champions League semi-final to lock in a spot in the final. It's 26-8. That's the latest news and sport.
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2: Heavy run on the M7 through Quakers Hill, approaching Quakers Hill Parkway eastbound, and then after Noyes Boulevard. Very slow for the M7 coming onto the M2. M4 slow past the M7 through Eastern Creek. Also past the Prospect Highway approaching James Roos Drive, and there's a lot of traffic on the M5 off the Hume Motorway all the way through to Belmore Road. In the Royal National Park, police operation after a car went into the Audley Weir. So Audley Road's closed, so is Farnell Avenue at the Princess Highway, and then at Lilyvale there's a crash report of a car into a tree. Mackell Avenue to Bertram Stevens Drive. 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
15: Partly cloudy, the slight chance of a shower at times, a marine wind warning for Sydney's coast. Top of 23 degrees in the city, 24 in the west. Similar conditions tomorrow, sunny on Friday, clear skies for the weekend. Showers moving back in by Monday, lingering Tuesday. Right now, 13 degrees in town, humidity 73%, 12 degrees at Bankstown, 9 at Campbelltown, 11 Lucas Heights and Terry Hills, 10 at Penrith. I'm Josh Bryant. 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
0: 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Penny Sharp has landed in some strife. The New South Wales Energy Minister has been suspended from Parliament again. She's been stood down for 7 days for failing to produce documents. They relate to allegations of sexual harassment against a former Labor General Secretary. Independent MP Mark Latham has demanded a stack of documents relating to the matter. These files contain a police statement made by New South Wales Premier Chris Minns, but the New South Wales government has refused to hand them over, reportedly based on legal advice. As a result, Penny Sharp has been suspended from the upper house for a week, and this is now the third time that Penny Sharp has been suspended over the issue. Upper House Liberal Party leader Damien Tudorhope says her suspension is a significant step. He's told the Sydney Morning Herald this government is opposed to transparency. So is it going to happen a fourth time and a fifth time and a sixth time? How long will this go on? I'm wondering what the next move is going to be for Penny Sharp.
8: Sydney's best breakfast.
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0: Now, what do you make of this? Singapore is taking a hard line against bad behaviour in the classroom. They've introduced laws which allow teachers to cane boys if they're caught bullying. Boys could face between 1 and 3 strokes of the cane, depending on the seriousness of the offence. The country's criminal procedure code states that women shall not be punished with caning. Instead of the cane, girls face suspension, detention, or a change to their academic grades. Singapore's education minister says the punishment will only be used as a last resort. He says schools use caning as a disciplinary measure if all other measures are inadequate. Schools will consider factors like the maturity of the student and if caning will help them learn from their mistakes. So it's been a while since we've been caning people or strapping people at schools in Australia, but they are certainly doing it in Singapore. Now, we've got new music this morning from the Rolling Stones. They've got a band, they've got a album coming out on July 10 called Foreign Tongues. They've just released their first single. It's called In the Stars.

0: Pretty catchy chorus. In the Stars is the new song, and we heard Rough and Twisted, another song that was previously released from this album as well. And the album's coming on July 10. It's called Foreign Tongues. Graham wants to have a chat about federal politics. Hi, Graham.
1: G'day, Ben. Love your show.
0: Thank you.
1: Ben, look, I'm really disappointed about this government that we've got, like so many Australians, I'm sure, you know. It's they seem to be deaf to what they're doing, and to they're not listening to people out there who are really doing it tough. You know, I'm a self-funded retiree, my wife and I. And, you know, they're not doing anything for us, you know. This $200 to $300, you know, one-off proposed tax cut only replaces what they took away with the electricity subsidies. And, you know, why do we need electricity subsidies? We should be generating the cheapest power in the world, you know.
0: Yeah, and also the other thing on the $200 to $300 that may be coming your way in the budget next week, of course, that adds to inflation. And that adds to the cost of housing and everything else. So even though you think you might be saving some, you are paying more.
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3: At Eastern Creek, crews have a lane closed on the M4 westbound just past Archbold Road. That's to pick up some debris. And the M4 citybound has slow traffic from Eastern Creek into Prospect, also slowing around James Roos Drive and Stillwater Road. At Riverwood, a report of a crash on the M5. It's in between Belmore and King George's Roads. Citybound with traffic building quickly. Alfords Point Bridge slow northbound of the Warrinora Bridge building into Sutherland. Also, Royal National Park police operation, which has closed the Audley Weir, and at Lilyvale, a crash car into a tree on McKell Avenue at Sir Bertram Stevens Drive. 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
0: The Rolling Stones are discovering you can't please all the people all the time. This one, first of all, on the text line, how good is the new Stones song? I've seen them live in Melbourne, Las Vegas and also in London. And then you've got this one from Peter, they should not have bothered. Another one here from John calling them the strolling bones, not the rolling stones. Tough crowd.
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0: Righto, I've got a great yarn for you. It's come from a collection of fantastic stories told in front of a live studio audience. It's called Brave Words. And the storytellers are not professional actors or comedians. They're everyday people. And they're guided through the process by two creative masters, author Adrian Ferreira and actor Rob Carlton. And on the last Sunday of every month at the Funhouse Factory in Gosford, six of them stand up and share their story. And recently a bloke I know had a crack. His name is Mick Kilp, and he runs the paddle boat business on the lagoon at Avoca Beach on the Central Coast. And everyone knows paddle boat Mick, and nobody would describe Mick as a loud personality. He's pretty quiet, which makes this next part so impressive. Recently, paddleboat Mick took to the microphone in a crowded theatre and told a true story. It was about his first boss, a guy called Wally.
9: In the first few days of my employment, I was so busy learning my duties that I completely forgot the warning from the guy I was replacing that I might find working with Wally eye-opening.
0: The story of Wally is set in the summer of 1976. Mick was 16, with two more years ahead of him at school, when he landed the ultimate part-time job, working for $15 a day, helping Wally at Terrigal paddle boat and canoe hire.
9: The prices were simple, $2 for paddle boats and $1 for canoes per 15 minutes. Back then, there was no $1 or $2 coins. They were all notes. On busy days, Wally would wear a leather money satchel over his shoulder, but often he would simply stash the notes down his speedos. On numerous occasions, when serving certain women, I witnessed him rummage around inside them to find the correct change.
0: Yeah, Wally is quite a character, and you're going to hear more of the story about Wally by following Brave Words. There is a podcast, Brave Words it's called, and actor Rob Carlton is one of the brains behind it. He's on the line right now. G'day, Rob.
10: Good morning, Ben. How are you?
0: Good. Look, I don't want to spoil it. I know you won't either, but can we just give a little bit more information about Wally? He's a bit of a ladies' man.
10: In the true 1970s vibe of things, Ben, I'd have to say. That opening of it was the summer of 1976. And there's Wally out there at Terrigal Lagoon, eyes across the water, making sure everyone's safe, eyes on the car park, making sure the ladies are all going to get there okay.
0: He had a bit of a strategy when he was seeking love, and that is he'd say to ladies, look, if you bake me a cake, then we can go on a date. And he said that was the way of working out whether they were serious or not.
10: That's it. Look, we've all got to have our methods and our standards. What I love about the way Mick tells that story too, he drops that little bit early. There's always cake to eat around here, but he has no idea why. And then it's only later in the piece he suddenly goes, oh, that's why there's all this cake around.
0: Mate, I want people to chase the podcast. It's called Brave Words. And I love the fact that Mick got up there and told the story. And Mick's pretty shy. So when I heard that Mick had done this, and I love this. So you do it on the last Sunday of every month in Gosford. People can come along and you are encouraging people to write their own story. And you've got a Telling True Stories online course, June 16 at 6 p.m. And this is what paddleboat Mick did to start off his journey. You want others to do the same.
10: Yeah, that's right. Look, and this is certainly with the Mick, was my wife. She'd walk the dogs down there at the paddle boats. Mick would be standing there. He'd never say a word, so quiet. But those eyes are watching. And my wife's got a real radar for people. So she got chatting to Mick and then realised Mick had 1,000 stories and a really good eye. So he came along to the course. He'd never done it before. And it's changed his life. He's writing all these stories. He's got another story dropping very soon. We just recorded another one or just put another one down. And what it does for people is these courses are really friendly. It's just, and sometimes you might not even know what your story's going to be, but you think you want to write. And Adrian, my wife, is really good at getting those things out of people, getting prompts. And then once you're sitting down at your desk, it's amazing what comes out of your body, all the tiny little details you remember. And this is what's really nice for them, family and friends. They get a better sense of who you are.
0: If you want to hear the full Wally story, just Google Brave Words Wally and you'll be able to hear it, because there is a fantastic little surprise in that story. And look, I want to encourage people as well to have a go, because I think so many of us know someone with a cracking story that they tell at the pub. They may as well tell it on stage. So just search this great idea, which is Brave Words, and you'll find your way to the website and also the podcast. And speaking of great stories, you've got a show coming up, Virgin in a Knife Fight, 4 shows at the Factory Theatre in Marrickville. So this is for people in Sydney. I'm seeing the reviews, mate, 5 and 4 stars, absolutely spellbinding according to one. So what can we expect from this show?
10: Mate, 4 stories. So I write a story for the Brave Words live night in Gosford. I write my stories. I've got about 15 or 16 of these. I've just chosen 4 bangers, and then I get directed by the amazing Darren Gilshannon. Your listeners might know him from Colin from Accounts and No Activities, one of our best comedic actors. He makes me funny. So I then get up, I tell my stories, I move it around. It's in one chair. It's not stand-up comedy, it's like dramatic comedy. So it's part of the Sydney Comedy Festival, so it'll give you but you'll get all the different feelings, because the 4 stories are from 4 different times of my life, and so you get different sorts of prizes. When you're young, you're a bit of an idiot and it's the world fooling you. When you're older, you're a bit smarter and it's you fooling yourself. Well, so kind of that's the vibe of the show.
0: I know you tell a cracking yarn. We've heard them on 2GB before when you've joined us in studio. So look it up right now. May 13 to 16 as part of the Sydney Comedy Festival, Virgin in a Knife Fight by Rob Carlton. And the other one, Brave Words. Just search Brave Words and you'll learn more. Well done, mate, and we'll talk to you soon.
10: Thanks, Benny. Take good care.
0: Rob Carlton, the website bravewords.com.au. Or if you want to see him live in Sydney as part of the Sydney Comedy Festival and just hear some great Aussie stories, search Virgin in a Knife Fight.
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3: It's all happening at Blacktown. Got a semi-trailer that's come off a prime mover. It's sitting in the middle of Bessemer Street with fire and rescue crews on scene. And there's also a crash at Blacktown on Monash Road and Killarney Avenue. That's got emergency services on the way. In the Royal National Park, police operation continues with a car that's gone into the Audley Weir. Audley Road's closed, so is Farnell Avenue at the Princess High. And also Lilyvale, the crash car into a tree on Mackell Avenue at Sir Bertram Stevens Drive. At Roseville, a crash on Archer and William Streets in the Gore Hill Freeway, now slow south of Artarmon. 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
0: A reminder, ahead of Mother's Day, we're giving you the chance to win a beautiful Mr. Roses box of Oriental Lilies and Roses, plus a light ritual skin treatment thanks to Future Skin. 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
0: What's happening, Spiro?
16: Morning, Ben. The AFL has fined the Carlton Football Club $75,000 over their handling of the situation involving Elijah Hollins, the young player last month that had a mental health episode mid-game against Collingwood. He displayed very erratic behaviour. He appeared in the opposition's huddle, gestured his middle finger to teammates and sections of the crowd, and days after that incident, he was admitted to hospital. Now, the AFL CEO, Andrew Dillon, says there was sufficient visual cues and performance data from the game, in addition to the player's history, to know he should have been removed from the match earlier, and that episode brought the game into disrepute. Carlton has to pay the $75,000 to Headspace, who are the AFL's mental health partner. Away from that, big news in the Champions League this morning. Arsenal fans on top of the world. They've defeated Atletico Madrid 1-0, so they're into the Champions League final in the decider for the first time in 20 years, and it looks all but certain that Arsenal will also win the English Premier League title with just weeks remaining in the competition. We will keep an eye on the other semi tomorrow between Bayern Munich and PSG in the Champions League. And in the NBA conference semis, wins to the Timberwolves over the Spurs and the Knicks over the 76ers. Today we've got the Detroit Pistons taking on the Cleveland Cavaliers and the Oklahoma City Thunder up against the Los Angeles Lakers.
0: What's happening in rugby league?
16: Plenty going on at the moment, Ben. We're gearing up for round 10 of the competition. It kicks off tomorrow night. The Dolphins take on the Bulldogs at Suncorp Stadium in Brisbane. And in terms of the main team changes for the upcoming weekend of action, the Melbourne Storm welcome back Jerome Hughes from injury as they take on the West Tigers. Jai Gray returns for the Rabbitohs in their showdown with the Sharks. Clint Gutherson lines up at fullback for the Dragons when they host the Knights. And Ethan Strange returns at halfback for the Raiders in their clash with the Panthers. So lots happening in the footy world at the moment. And we spoke last hour as well about Latrell Mitchell returning after a self-imposed two-year ban, speaking to the media.
0: And he didn't have much to say. We'll talk to you tomorrow.
16: Thanks, Ben.
0: There's Spiro. A reminder, we've got a great giveaway this week for anyone out there with a dog. It's thanks to our friends at Leica Pet Food. You've got the opportunity to win a bag of Leica dog treats, a Leica cooler bag, and so much more. You've just got to send us a photo or a video of your dog, and you'll be in the running to win a prize pack. 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I think we've given away two already, so one more to go. 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It's thanks to Leica.com.au.
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17: It's 8 o'clock. Good morning. I'm Josh Bryant. The Treasurer insists the federal government is preparing a responsible budget as mortgage holders grapple with a fresh interest rate rise. The Reserve Bank is warning the federal government against a budget cash splash amid reports workers could receive a one-off $300 payment as part of next week's financial blueprint. But Jim Chalmers has told today, while government spending isn't the primary driver of inflation, they know they have to spend taxpayer dollars wisely.
18: The governor was asked a hypothetical question about some budget speculation that there'd be a heap more stimulus in the budget. There won't be a heap more stimulus in the budget. In fact, the budget will wind back spending overall.
17: A search and rescue effort is ongoing after a car plunged into the water at Sydney's Royal National Park. The driver managed to escape the car when it left the road and entered the Audley Weir. His passenger was trapped inside. The Minns government's most senior upper house member has been suspended from state parliament for 7 days. The move was made after Labor failed to produce documents relating to an allegation of sexual harassment against a former general secretary. Penny Sharp's suspension was made because she's the leader of the house, not because she was directly involved in the release of the documents. She says it's a disappointing move.
19: The government has very strong advice that we can't produce them in the form that the house is asking for. So as a result, I'm no longer allowed in the House for the rest of the week, and the government is down a vote and I won't be able to answer questions in question time.
17: Plans to proceed with the northern section of the Inland Rail project have been scrapped. The planned link between Melbourne and Brisbane via regional New South Wales was first unveiled more than a decade ago. Federal Labor has axed funding for the project beyond the town of Parkes in central west New South Wales. The World Health Organization says it suspects there has been human-to-human transmission of the hantavirus on a cruise ship that's in the Atlantic. Four Australians are among those stuck on the vessel as health authorities assess a suspected outbreak of the deadly virus. Researchers are examining if mindfulness could improve the health outcomes for people living with diabetes. The disease can often lead to chronic stress, raising cortisol levels and in turn affecting blood glucose levels. James Cook University's Dr. Wendy Lee says they're looking into whether mindfulness can help.
20: Our systematic review we found for people with diabetes after the intervention that, for example, the depression, anxiety symptoms improved.
17: And Bluey enthusiasts can now secure 5 new limited edition $2 coin designs from Australia Post. In finance, the Dow Jones up 356 points at close, the Nasdaq up 258. One Australian dollar is buying 71.8 US cents.
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17: Latrell Mitchell says he's a more mature person after the Rabbitohs staff finally ended a self-imposed 18-month media ban. Mitchell hasn't spoken to journalists since being suspended over a white powder photo scandal in 2024. He's explained how he's stepped up away from the field.
21: This is my family. I've got to be the leader there and turn myself into, I guess, a role model for my kids. And, yeah, just for me, it's just all about giving back to them and showing them that, you know, it is what it is sometimes, and you just got to keep doing what you need to do and you know, not kick stones.
17: The AFL will implement a number of measures to improve their health and well-being standards following the review into the handling of Elijah Hollins and his mental health. And Australia has retained its top spot on the top of the latest women's T20 world rankings despite England closing the gap. It's 8:04. That's the latest news and sport.
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22: 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Gary from Melbourne.
23: That was one of thousands of Leica's five-star poo reviews. They're proof that fresh dog food leads to noticeably firmer, less smelly poos.

0: down off the Hume motorway through to Fairford Road. The worst of it's coming past Heathcote Road and then between Henry Lawson Drive and the River Road. At Blacktown, a semi-trailer that's fallen off a prime mover blocking Bessemer Street, and also at Blacktown, a crash on Monash Road at Killarney Avenue. Heavy traffic through Baulkham Hills for the M7 onto the M2, and the M2 slow after Langcove Road through the Langcove Tunnel onto the freeway. 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
5: Partly cloudy, the slight chance of a shower at times. A marine wind warning for the Sydney coast. Top of 23 degrees in the city, 24 in the west. Similar conditions tomorrow. Sunny on Friday. Clear skies for the weekend. Showers returning by Monday and Tuesday. Right now, 13 degrees in town. Humidity 74%, 13 degrees, Bankstown and Terry Hills, 10 at Campbelltown, 11, Lucas Heights and Penrith. I'm Josh Bryant. 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
6: Ben, Fordham. It's good to know you're there, Ben, it's good to know you're there. On my way to work or in my lazy chair. Sometimes you get big on, mate, sometimes you make me grin. You even soothe my mood when my footy team can't win. So keep the good times flowing, mate, you're born to be on air. Your head is on the side of a bus.
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2: 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You're everywhere.
1: Oh, shut up. Good morning, Ben.
3: Morning. It's Wednesday, May 6th. Great to have your company. Bit of news coming out of the US, and I don't know how far into this we should be reading, but we're being told by the US Secretary of State, Marco Rubio, that the combat operation launched in February against Iran has ended. Marco Rubio said definitively, suggesting the American priority now is reopening the Strait of Hormuz. He says the operation is over. Epic fury, as the president notified Congress, we're done with that stage of it. We achieved the objectives of that operation. We're now on to Project Freedom. And that's referring to Donald Trump's initiative to guide merchant vessels through the strait. So according to Marco Rubio, the military action against Iran is over.
4: People you know.
5: Opinions that matter.
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5: And now, Ben Fordham comments.
3: Prime Minister Anthony Albanese has been caught out in a big lie. It came out of his mouth while he was blowing up at a journalist last year on the campaign trail. He outright killed off any suggestion that he would make changes to negative gearing or capital gains tax, even when making a deal with the Greens. The Prime Minister was asked, can you just be really clear? Can you rule out any changes to negative gearing and capital gains tax?
6: Yes. How hard is it for the 50th time?
3: The question was clear. Can you rule out any changes to negative gearing and capital gains tax? The PM said yes. In fact, he yelled yes. And then he said for the 50th time. Well, now we're being warned that those changes are coming. Negative gearing and capital gains tax are under review. They're both expected to be scaled back in next week's budget. The Treasurer Jim Chalmers has

0: started breaking the news to voters, he says he needs to build trust. But what he really means is he needs to break a promise. The PM believes that generational inequity is locking younger Aussies out of the housing market, so the plan is to put negative gearing and capital gains tax on the chopping block. It's not the first time the PM has changed his mind or broken a promise after winning an election. He previously said that he would protect Stage 3 tax cuts, but then he dumped them after getting into government. His Treasurer, Jim Chalmers, reckons that that broken promise proves that they can get away with it. What happened to my word is my bond? And the Coalition will be finding countless examples of the PM promising not to mess with capital gains tax or negative gearing, but they will struggle to find one as clear as this. It was April 9 last year. The PM was campaigning in the lead up to the election, and the question came from the Daily Telegraph reporter James O'Doherty.
1: Can you just be really clear? Can you rule out any changes to negative gearing and capital gains tax?
2: Yes. How hard is it for the 50th time?
0: The PM didn't just deny it. He confirmed for the 50th time, in his words, that no changes were on the way. And clearly the question got under Anthony Albanese's skin, because when James O'Doherty pushed further, the PM pushed back.
2: What are you talking about? Sorry.
1: If the Greens come to you and you need their vote to pass legislation, will you rule out changing negative gearing settings and capital gains tax?
2: Yes, and you might have noticed. I mean, you're a state correspondent.
0: The PM said you're a state correspondent. In other words, you're not a federal correspondent, so you don't know what you're talking about. Anthony Albanese was playing the man, not the ball. And after looking down his nose at James O'Doherty, he went on to say this about dealing with the Greens.
2: There are 25 votes we have in the Senate. In order to get legislation through, we're in that situation of being in that situation for this entire term.
0: We're in that situation of being in that situation. So maybe he does have to deal with the Greens. Well, if that's the case, PM, why did you rule out, without any doubt, any changes to negative gearing or capital gains tax? James O'Doherty may not be in the Canberra bubble, but it turns out he was the journalist at that press conference who was on the money. He must have had a crystal ball. He was preempting a situation in the future where the PM might go back on his word. And Anthony Albanese swore it wouldn't happen.
2: Yes. How hard is it for the 50th time?
0: So maybe next time we'll have to ask the PM the question 51 times or even 100 times. But even then, we're unlikely to get a straight answer. And we caught up with the opposition leader Angus Taylor earlier this morning. What does he make of all of this?
3: Well, his word is worth nothing, clearly. He's not only incompetent, that's clear, but he's also a liar. And time and time again, he says one thing and then does the exact opposite. I know there's cynicism about politicians out there, Ben, but this is just beyond the pale.
0: It's not often that politicians call their rivals a liar, but that's the word that Angus Taylor has used on 2GB Breakfast this morning. L-I-A-R. Liar.
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5: Blacktown, a semi-trailer carrying about 20 tonne of chicken has fallen off a prime mover. It's now blocking Bessemer Street. Avoid the area. At Eastern Creek, delays on Walgrove Road, northbound approaching the M4. If you're on the M7, exiting at Rudy Hill onto Woodstock Avenue, there's a broken down truck northbound at the bottom of the off-ramp. At Carringbar, traffic lights are out on President Avenue and Willerong Road. Also lights out now at East Gardens near Westfield on Banks Avenue. And in the Royal National Park, a car into the Audley Weir earlier, and the police operation continues with the Weir closed and Farnell Avenue. This is Royal Bottom on 2GB.
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0: Our mate Tommy Herschel from Find Your Feet is going to be on with Mark Levy today, and he's got the rugby league superstar Nico Hines with him as well. That's coming up on Mornings with Mark Levy. 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We want to throw our support behind a family doing it tough at the moment. Jennifer is a loving wife, a mum of three, and an important member of her local community. But she's been hit with some devastating news. At just 37, Jennifer has been diagnosed with stage 4 bowel cancer. The news has shaken her family to its core. Her husband, Joseph, and her three daughters, Ariel, Evie, and Ileana, are absolutely gutted. And Jennifer and Joseph's local football club has rallied behind them. The Rudy Hill Footy Club has started a fundraiser called Fight for Jen. They say, we're seeking support for a family who's given so much to others. It takes a village. This is our time to be that village. And Chantel is a member of the Rudy Hill Football Club, Jennifer's mate, and she's on the line. Chantel, good morning.
13: Good morning. How are you, Ben?
0: I'm doing well. Tell me about Jennifer.
13: Well, she's an absolute inspiration. She would do anything for anybody. Her heart is always on her sleeve. She's just gorgeous.
0: I'm told by others that she's the first person to rush in and help out or organise a fundraiser or offer some assistance when someone else is in trouble, and this time it's her who needs the hand.
13: Oh, absolutely. She will. She will help anybody out. She definitely does.
0: I'm just looking at these three beautiful little girls, including a baby, and I can only imagine what Joseph's going through at the moment, wondering what the future holds.
13: Oh, absolutely. You couldn't even imagine what that poor family and Joseph and Jen, the girls, what they're going through. It's just heartbreaking, really heartbreaking.
0: And as far as her treatment is concerned at the moment, she's doing chemo every couple of weeks and doctors are telling her what? Just take it day by day.
13: Yeah, absolutely. They're just, day by day, getting better, hopefully, getting stronger, being positive. Yeah, it's very, very overwhelming.
0: We've got a link up on 2GB.com. We want to encourage people to follow the link and donate a few dollars. And tell me, what's the Rudy Hill Football Club doing to try and raise some funds?
13: Well, we've done the GoFundMe page. We've got that up and going. We're just encouraging people to go on and support. We've also doing like a gala day, Fight for Gen 2. That's at the Limoth. It's just yeah, we're trying to do as much as we can, like lawn mowing, you know, gifts, anything that can help their family.
0: And I know that Jennifer's not up for talking at the moment because she's focused on her fight, but what's she saying to you about the future and about what's ahead of her?
13: She's just taking day by day, being positive as much as she can.
0: And just hoping that the doctors are going to get on top of whatever's going on at the moment for her. She's only 37.
13: Yep.
0: It's just so unfair.
13: Yep, that's why our stories fight for Jen. We're all fighting with her. It's a village.
0: I'll tell you what, you've got some very loyal friends in the community. You've already raised $40,000.
13: Yeah, the community, Riddhill football community, it's just one big family. It really is a lot of lifetime friends and friends that turned into family. And Jen and Joey and their family are a part of that.
0: Well, I encourage everyone to go to the website. And I know times are tough. I know there's not a lot of spare cash laying around. But if you can spare a few dollars for this great cause, that'd be fantastic. Because I can only imagine what they're going through. And having a look at the photo of this family and the three little girls, including a little baby, our hearts are with them. Please pass on our love and let's hope we can get that fundraising effort to $55,000.
13: Absolutely. Thank you so much.
0: Our pleasure. There's Chantel and Jennifer. You've got a lot of people behind you. My thanks to Amy Meehan, former 2GB newsreader, who's part of the club. 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How old are the girls? Ariel's 9, Evie's 7, and Ileana, just 7 months old. 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
0: Now, we're learning more about Meghan Markle's trip down under. The Duchess of Sussex had a very tight itinerary on her four-day tour, but she managed to squeeze in some time to try some Aussie beers. Meghan sampled them alongside two online personalities. She met up with influencers Sean and Marley. Now, Sean and Marley both have Down syndrome, and they've become popular for their online cooking videos. And the duo filmed a little beer taste test with Meghan.
15: This one is a beer. You know who Tui's
16: Lager? I've never had it. Is this a classic Australian pour?
15: Yeah.
16: Should I try it? It's not cold, but it's probably still good.
15: It's good. It's good for you, but I had too much alcohol. I had two alcohol, but I'm gonna get drunk.
16: Today you did?
15: No.
16: Before you got here?
15: No.
16: Yeah, you can. I'm gonna try it.
15: Let's try it.
16: Okay.
15: It tastes good though.
16: That's good. You've created a whole date night for us now.
0: Yeah, Meghan Markle got her first ever sip of Tui's New, and she seemed to enjoy it, so next up she sampled VB.
16: That's another beer?
15: Yep. I have a beer.
16: Is this one your favorite?
15: Yes.
16: Okay, well then I have to try this favorite. One too.
15: This one is BFP on it.
16: Victoria Bitter.
15: Yeah.
16: Okay. Also very good. This is a little bit lighter.
15: Yeah, lighter.
16: I like them both.
0: There you go. She liked the VB. She liked the Tui's New. I was quite taken by Meghan in this video. She came across as quite normal for once. Sean and Marley also handed over some other gifts, including Minties, a child-sized Rabbitohs and Panthers jersey, a pair of budgie smugglers for Harry, some stuffed Blueies toys, and some chicken salt. So they're coming your way, Meghan, in case you've not taken them with you. Otherwise, I'm sure you've already got them. Well done to Sean and Marley.
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5: Very heavy traffic for the M2 at North Ryde past Delhi Road, City Van into the Lane Cove Tunnel, then the Gore Hill Freeway struggling southbound from Artarmon to North Sydney. There's a lot of traffic through Mossman on Spit Road coming off the Spit Bridge and also on Military Road, Mossman to Neutral Bay. At Blacktown, a semi-trailer that's carrying chickens has come off a prime mover. It's affecting Bessemer Street. At East Gardens, traffic lights out on Banks Avenue near Westfield. Also lights out through Carringbar on President Avenue at Willerong Road. And a police operation has the Audley Weir closed. 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
0: Royal Randwick Racecourse has taken a $22,000 hit, and it wasn't because of a winning punt. An employee, Charles Weston Jones, has allegedly stolen $22,000 in cash from a safe. Jones has been arrested and charged with theft. The racecourse found CCTV footage from next to the safe, allegedly showing the employee filling a bag with money. Jones is set to appear before Waverley Court on May 27. The arrest follows a secret internal investigation by the Australian Turf Club. It's shed light on employees stealing thousands of dollars of food and beverages. At least 12 staff members have left following that probe. Chief Executive Steve McMahon has told the Sydney Morning Herald it's all about stamping out a few bad eggs. And this is a real worry. Four Aussies are trapped on a cruise ship where a deadly virus has broken out. The cruise has been hit with a strain of hantavirus, which is transmitted through rats. Passengers set sail on a week-long cruise from Argentina to Antarctica, but health authorities intervened after passengers died from the virus. Now three people are dead. One person from Britain is in a critical condition. Two other passengers require urgent medical care. So far, all 149 passengers have been refused permission to get off the ship. It's currently off the coast of West Africa. The World Health Organization says the risk is too great to let anyone off. The Aussies on board have not been identified. The Dutch Foreign Ministry says we're busy looking at the possibilities to medically evacuate a few people from the ship. The risk to the wider public remains low.
14: Sydney's best breakfast.
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0: Sydney's weather, mostly sunny this morning, turning partly cloudy. The slight chance of a shower early afternoon. Marine wind warning for parts of the coast. Humidity 74%. Right now 14 degrees on the coast. climbing to 23, 12 in Sydney's west with a top of 24. Looking ahead, Thursday, partly cloudy, a top of 19, and then Friday, sunny on the coast, a top of 22, and mostly sunny in Sydney's west, a top of 21 coming on Friday.
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2: It's 8:30. Good morning. I'm Josh Bryant. The US Secretary of State insists offensive military action against Iran has come to an end, declaring Operation Epic Fury is over. American officials say they're now focusing on ensuring that ships can move freely in the Strait of Hormuz, while Iran warns it will take action against any vessels travelling in the key shipping lane without approval. Marco Rubio says under the current Project Freedom, forces will only return fire if fired upon.
22: This is defensive. So if you hear stories about attacks and launching of firing back and forth, it's not back and forth. We are only responding if attacked first. This is a defensive operation, and that's what's occurring here.
2: The Reserve Bank is warning governments at all levels that extra spending in their budgets will make it harder to reduce surging inflation. The RBA has lifted the official cash rate for a third consecutive month to 4.35%. Governor Michelle Bullock says cost of living relief in state and territory budgets would only entrench higher inflation for longer. There are grave fears for the passenger of a car which has become submerged in a weir in Sydney's south. Police were told the vehicle had left the road and plunged into the Audley Weir at the Royal National Park. The driver managed to get himself out. His passenger, a man in his 20s, was trapped inside. A new review is being launched to help the state's hospital system deal with bed block. The Productivity Commission has been asked to assess the cost and impact of hundreds of patients in the system awaiting aged care or NDIS accommodation. State Health Minister Ryan Park says it's a challenging problem which needs both federal and state action.
23: I want the Productivity Commissioner to have a look at everything that we're doing in New South Wales, everything that the Commonwealth is doing, and then how we might be able to do things better. I'm not prepared just to kick this problem down the road.
2: Fewer diesel utes and four-wheel drives are being sold across the country as fuel prices remain high. The latest figures show popular models such as the Ford Ranger and Toyota Hilux have experienced substantial falls in year-on-year sales. About one in six cars sold across Australia last month were fully electric models. A Western Sydney football club is rallying around a mother of three who's battling stage 4 bowel cancer. Rudy Hill Football Club has launched a fundraiser to support 37-year-old Jennifer and her family. Her friend Chantelle's told Ben Fordham the community wants to support the family however they can.
13: She's an absolute inspiration. She would do anything for anybody. Her heart is always on her sleeve. She's just gorgeous.
2: In finance, the Dow Jones up 356 points at close, the Nasdaq closing up 258, one Australian dollar buying 71.8 US cents.
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2: Former Blues Origin forward Daniel Saifidis has opened up on the tough call to immediately retire from the NRL. The 30-year-old forced to call it quits due to a chronic shoulder injury. Speaking on Sports Today, the former Knights prop says it was tough to break the news to his Dolphins teammates.
24: Yeah, that was one of the hardest things. It was emotional. I love those boys. I've only been here for 18 months and only got to play 8 games with them. But, you know, I've made mates for life and I don't regret coming up here at all.
2: The Perth Bears assistant coach Ben Gardner says there's plenty of work happening behind the scenes amid claims PNG has an advantage when it comes to recruiting players. The GWS chairman says he's confident the side can become a powerhouse club in the AFL, and Arsenal's booked a place in the Champions League final, beating Atletico Madrid 2-1 on aggregate in their semi-final. 26-9, that's the latest news and sport.
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5: At Mossman, a crash on Spit Road, Citybound approaching Parraway Road. Heavy traffic coming over the Spit Bridge and up the hill through the S-Bends. We have delays both ways through French's Forest on Warringah Road around Maxwell Parade to and from Forest Way. And there's a lot of traffic too through Roseville on Boundary Street, Citybound approaching Penshurst Street. At Blacktown, a semi-trailer carrying chickens that's come off the prime mover on Bessemer Street, which is blocked. Rudy Hill, broken down truck at the bottom of the off-ramp, exiting the M7 onto Woodstock Avenue northbound, and the M4 slowing both ways through Prospect. 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
2: Partly cloudy, the slight chance of a shower at times, a marine wind warning for the Sydney coast. Top of 23 degrees in the city, 24 in the west. Similar conditions tomorrow, sunny on Friday, clear skies for the weekend, showers returning for Monday and Tuesday. Right now, 14 degrees in town, humidity 71%, 14 degrees at Bankstown, Lucas Heights and Terry Hills, 12 at Campbelltown, 13 Penrith. I'm Josh Bryant. 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
0: Thank you very much for tuning in. Our number 131873. This is Ben Fordham on 2GB. And if you're a regular listener, you'll know that we strive to introduce you to interesting people and interesting organisations. And I've come across one called Street Work. And I came across this through a mate, Adam Turnbull. He was telling me about something that he got up to on a previous Saturday night. He said, oh, I ended up in a police station recently. And I said, oh, okay, what did you do? And he said, no, I didn't do anything wrong, but I'm with this mob called Street Work. I'm a police volunteer advocate. And I started asking questions and I found out that when young people find themselves in a police station sometimes and they don't have a adult or a carer who they want to ring in their time of need, they ring this organisation, Street Work, and a police volunteer advocate turns up. In other words, the young person's in trouble. They would like someone who's a bit older and wiser around to oversee what's going on and maybe give them some support and comfort and advice. But for whatever reason, they don't have a parent or carer that they're able to call or they feel comfortable calling at that time. And that's where Street Work comes in. So I've now managed to track down Helen Benu, who is the CEO of Street Work, and she's live in the studio right now. Helen, good morning to you.
26: Well, good morning to you too.
0: Have I summed it up correctly, what the police volunteer advocate does?
26: You sure have. And look, unfortunately, some young people, when they're in a spot of bother with the police, their parent or carer can't or won't respond. So our volunteers go into the police station and support that young person through that short journey that they're experiencing with the police officers at the time.
0: I have heard this before from a police officer mate who was telling me a story from the Central Coast about a kid who was in a lot of trouble, and he was thinking, oh gosh, the parents are going to be furious when they find out what's happened. But he called the mother or the father and they said, sorry, your problem, not ours. They didn't even want to go in.
26: Well, that's why our volunteers act as that support person. So I'm not sure about the circumstances of that particular case, but, you know, they sometimes need a responsible adult to advocate for them while they're in that police cell. So that's what our volunteers do. And Adam is a great volunteer who's been doing it for over 5 years.
0: Right. And I guess there are some cases too where it's not the mother or father or carer who doesn't want to be there. It might just be the child thinking, you know what, I can't confront this at the moment, sharing the news with them that I'm in trouble, and they want someone else who can come in, who's maybe a few steps away, who can come in and assist. What do they do when they come in? Someone like my mate Adam, when he goes into the police station and there's a young person there who's in strife, what does the police volunteer advocate actually do?
26: So they're there to act as a support person, making sure that the police are looking after that young person's well-being, making sure that they've, you know, got refreshments, that they're safe and so forth. And making sure, so, you know, people like Adam, just make sure that the young person understands what they're there for, what, you know, is likely to happen, whether they are charged or released, and what will happen long term. So it's really just a listening ear. They could be talking about, you know, footy or, you know, what they do, you know, where they go to school and so forth, just really to try to make sure that the young person is calm and in the best position to be able to engage with the police as required.
0: They might probably calm things down a little bit as well, I'm guessing, in that role. If you want to learn more, streetwork.org.au. And do you need some training to do something like this? It sounds to me like you probably would need.
26: You do. So there's an application process. There's some reference checks that we undertake because these volunteers are working directly with vulnerable young people. They need to have a working with children's check, which is validated. And there is some training that is undertaken just so that all those volunteers can respond the way we want them to respond, which is that they are there to do a job, support that young person. It's not a long-term commitment. They really just are ensuring that that young person understands their rights and their
0: How does the young person know to ring street work? So they've just been arrested. They find themselves in a cop shop at 11 o'clock on a Saturday night. How do they know that street work is even out there?
26: The young people don't contact us. The police do. So we're right. Well known. So we've been delivering this service in the community for over 45 years. So we're well known in the police stations or the police service that of the area that we cover. And the police have our advocacy hotline and number, and they call us in, not the young person.
0: Okay. My mate Adam, who's doing it, he absolutely loves it. And he said to me, his kids are growing up a little bit now. So on a Saturday night, a Friday night, sometimes he's thinking, all right, well, they might be out. I might be picking them up at some stage. But he loves the fact that at any moment he can receive a message and know that he's needed at a police station somewhere. And he finds it really interesting as well, because you get an insight into other people's lives and some of the challenges that other people face.
26: Look, I think as adults, we assume everybody's had the same upbringing as we have. But unfortunately, that's not the case in our society. So doing a volunteer role like this that Adam does, it does give you a peek into other people's lives. Now, some of the decisions may be just bad decisions, or it could be circumstances that we are unsure about or unaware about. So this role is non-judgmental. They go in there, they're very clear at how they support the young people, and they're there really to ensure that everything that the police should be doing does get done according to, you know, the requirements.
0: Okay. I can already hear our listeners asking some practical questions. So, say, for example, I live in Liverpool and I've signed up as a police volunteer advocate. Am I going to get a phone call saying you need it at Manly Police Station or something like that?
26: Unfortunately, we only cover the Northern Sydney region, so okay. We wouldn't take on a volunteer from Liverpool,
0: okay.
26: But we would connect them to a similar service that covers, that offers that that service in that particular area. So we're a Northern Sydney-based, organisation, and so we cover all those police stations in that region.
0: How do they get in contact with the police volunteer advocate? Is it a text message, a phone call? How do they reach out?
26: The police will call our number, and that number has been diverted to the volunteer on shift.
0: And so, it could be 3 a.m., 4 a.m., any time of day or night?
26: Friday, Saturday night seem to be the busiest. And look, when the reports come back, so each of the advocates submit an online report back to Streetworks so that we can take any action or, offer any support to that young person, especially if they've got to go to court or, a follow-up sort of message. Sometimes I've seen them at 3 a.m. and they've gone home at, 9 and so forth. We wouldn't be able to operate. It's a 24-hour, 7-day-a-week service, and our volunteers just do an absolutely wonderful job that we wouldn't be able to provide that support without them.
0: And you never know the power of conversation and being present in the moment. There might be some comment that one of these police volunteer advocates makes to one of these young kids that might just steer them back on the right path.
26: And that's what we do. Outside of that particular program, it's all about early intervention and prevention programs for us. It is really around meeting the young people where they're at, building reports so that we can actually help them influence them to change that trajectory or connect them with services that they need.
0: Great idea. I know you've got an outreach program and a Kickstart mentoring program as well. We won't cover that off in this conversation, but you can learn more by going to streetwork.org.au. I can see myself doing this one day,
26: Oh, look, what about we bring you along one day so that you can experience it from a volunteer advocate perspective? So we'd love to invite you to do that.
0: I've just always been intrigued at talking to people who you don't always get to talk to and seeing things that people don't always get to see. And I don't know, I just find it fascinating, the idea of turning up and going, okay, we've got a problem here. We've got a kid who's in some trouble. He might have done the wrong thing, probably has. But there's always a chance to turn people around. You just never know what conversations might do. Congratulations to Peter Hobbs, who set up this organisation many, many years ago. And Helen, it's been lovely talking to you.
26: Thank you for the invitation, and look forward to seeing you as one of our advocates one day soon.
0: Let's do it. And if anyone would like to volunteer, streetwork.org.au. streetwork.org.au.
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5: At Narromburn, a breakdown on Willoughby Road approaching the Gore Hill Freeway, and there's a City Westlink breakdown through Leichhardt and the driver standing out next to it. That's Citybound in the right lane just near James Street. At Blacktown, a semi-trailer that's come off the prime mover affecting Bessemer Street. There's been a crash on the M4 Greystanes. They're next to their cars in the breakdown lane near Beresford Road. Delays from the Cumberland Highway. M5 slow into Moorbank Citybound after a crash that's just cleared. And Strathfield, two cars together and impacted a pole and brought down power lines. It's on High Street at Rickard Road. 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
0: Thank you very much for joining us. Our number 131 873. Mornings with Mark Levy coming up after 9 o'clock. And he's got a mate of our program in today, and that is Tommy Herschel from Find Your Feet. And Tommy's bringing along Nicho Hynes. Hey, Levy.
18: Yeah, morning, Ben. An NRL superstar and a very passionate and driving force behind the need for blokes in particular to speak up when they're struggling. And, you know, given what's going on at the moment with another interest rate rise, there's a lot of people struggling. And I floated something last week, Ben, and I'd love to know what you think about it. The power of all the major sporting codes coming together for one weekend where we raise awareness. Not money, just awareness. For the need for people to speak up.
0: I heard you speak about this. I think it's a great idea. And you had a number of people who phoned in and said this is fantastic, whether it was, I think it was Mark Bosnich talking about the round ball game, Nick yeah. Bart-Jones from rugby. So you need to get a few more on board.
18: Yeah, so I'm going to put it out to a few people, and I want to know what Tommy and Nicho think, because I went to the NRL to find out what they thought about it, and they said, look, we're not talking about it at the moment, and I think they should, because the power of sport I've seen over the last 19 years here at 2GB is there for everyone to see. It can make a real difference. So a really interesting chat with Tommy. Tommy and Nicho Hynes, and we'll obviously cover all the news throughout the morning as well.
0: We'll be listening after 9 o'clock.
18: Thanks, Benny.
0: Mark Levy coming up, and don't miss that chat with Nicho Hynes and Tommy Herschel from Find Your Feet. Now, there's an interesting story in the Sydney Morning Herald today, and it relates to the New South Wales Police Unit that gave a gun licence to Shooters Club member turned Bondi terrorist Sajid Akram, and the fact that this unit was urged in writing 5 years ago to close a critical gap in the firearms licensing regime that could be leaving extremists unchecked. During a meeting at police headquarters on December 8, 2020, psychologist and gun club official Daniel Gregg warned officials from the New South Wales Police Firearms Registry that little was being done to encourage club members to spot and report any signs of extremism. In his presentation to police clubs, intelligence and licensing officials, Greg warned that police were missing an opportunity to improve vigilance within gun clubs amid patchy and inconsistent guidance about how and when a club member should identify and flag concerns about a fellow member. Greg says his warning went unheeded and police never followed up. Greg urged police in his 2020 presentation, which included a written briefing to address a critical gap in early detection of emerging risks. Well, we'll talk to Mal Lanyon, the police commissioner, about that when he's next in the studio. Very interesting that that warning was offered up some time ago and seemingly ignored.
16: Sydney's best breakfast.
19: 2GB.
0: And Mal Lanyon is due to be joining us in the studio tomorrow, so hopefully we'll get a chance to talk to him about that then. Have you been listening out for this?
20: Mamma mia, here I go again. My, how can I resist?
0: If so, call the prize line number 1300 722 873.

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2: Earlier, three vehicle crash on the M4 at Greysands. It's in the breakdown lane westbound near Beresford Road. Slow traffic westbound from near Burnett Street and citybound slow from Reservoir Road. At Blacktown, a semi-trailer that's come off the prime mover affecting Bessemer Street. At Strathfield, car crash into a pole and power lines down for about 100 metres. They've closed High Street between Wallace Avenue and Rickard Road. In the Royal National Park, a car into the Audley Weir earlier, and the police operation continues. Audley Road's closed, so is Farnell Avenue and the Anzac Bridge, pretty heavy into the city. This is Will Bottom, Sydney's 2GB.
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0: Michael says in a note, I just drove past the Coogee Bay Hotel. It's flying 3 flags from the roof. The Torres Strait flag, the Aboriginal flag and the Pride flag. No Aussie flag. Please explain. We've gone mad. Surely that's not the case, Michael. Surely not. There'd be an Aussie flag flying somewhere. Can someone have a look for us at the Coogee Bay Hotel? Snap a photo if you're there. Send it to ben at 2gb.com. That would be great. News.com.au is reporting that a group of brave bystanders has been praised for stepping in to stop 2 teenagers from allegedly shoplifting multiple bottles of grog from a Dan Murphy store in New South Wales. It's happened at Tuggerah on the Central Coast. 2 youths carrying bags and dressed in all black clothing with hoods over their heads can be seen trying to pass through the entrance of the store with their hands full of bottles and cases of alcohol as the alarm sounds in the background. But a bystander then steps in and says, put it back now. He repeats it, put it back now, blocking the teen from leaving. Others can be seen approaching them as well. And there's a bit of language being thrown around as well because the people don't want to give up the bottles. And then one of the bystanders says, I don't give a you know what, put them back. So by the sounds of things, the teens then turned around and carried the alcohol back into the store. A win for the good guys.
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0: A very special birthday message. Ben, can you wish my dad Sam a happy 59th birthday? We can't wait to have kebabs with him tonight, like we do every year. Kebabs for the birthday. Sam's birthday today, from Angelina, Adriana, Jane and Anna. So, Sam, I know that it's a big one for you, 59, next year even bigger. And the girls are looking forward to having a kebab with you tonight. Happy birthday. And that's our show for today. Congratulations to Jill. You've won the Mother's Day prize. And we've got a Leica pet food winner to be announced, I think, tomorrow. Three Leica pet food prizes to give away. We've given away two, so we'll do number three tomorrow. If you want to still enter, you can. Just send a photo of your dog to ben@2gb.com. It's kind of a cute competition. Leica.com.au. Mark Levy's next. Michael McLaren's on this afternoon. And then Clinton Maynard with Sydney Now between 3 and 6. We're back tomorrow. Catch you then. Bye-bye.
1: Got a smart speaker? Then ask it to play 2GB.
7: It's 9 o'clock. Good morning. I'm Josh Bryant. A desperate search is underway for the passenger of a car which plunged into a weir in Sydney South. Dusty Fitzpatrick has more.
8: Emergency services were called to the Audley Weir in the Royal National Park in the early hours of this morning. There, they were told a vehicle had left the roadway before entering the water and becoming submerged. Two men were inside the car at the time. The 20-year-old driver managed to escape. He's been taken to hospital for mandatory testing. A multi-agency search operation is underway to try and locate the passenger who was trapped inside. Dusty Fitzpatrick, Sydney.
7: Police have seized more than $5.5 million in cryptocurrency during investigations into alleged trading on the darknet. Strike Force detectives believe two men had accessed the cryptocurrency wallet. They allege the money was the result of illegal online activity. The Reserve Bank Governor is warning higher prices will be locked in for at least another 6 months. The official cash rate has jumped 25 basis points to 4.35%. Michelle Bullock says Australians are poorer due to price shocks driven by the Iran war. Spain says a Dutch cruise ship with a hantavirus outbreak on board is now to sail to the Canary Islands. The World Health Organization suspects there's been human-to-human transmission of the deadly virus on board the vessel. Infectious diseases physician Professor Peter Collignon told today it can cause people to become extremely ill.
9: The mortality rate is probably about 15%. I guess the good news is 85% don't die, but people can be very sick. But also what we don't know is how much asymptomatic infection occurs.
7: The US Secretary of State says objectives of Operation Epic Fury have been concluded and the offensive start of the Iran war is over. Marco Rubio says officials are now focusing on ensuring that ships can move freely in the Strait of Hormuz, while Tehran maintains it will take action against any vessels travelling in the shipping lane without its approval. Reforms are being introduced into state parliament aimed at fast-tracking housing construction and cutting development waiting times. Modern methods of construction would be integrated into the planning department's approval system under the proposed changes. The building minister, Anilak Chantavong, says the reforms are nation-leading.
10: This is an important journey, a new chapter, and it's all part of the government's plan to build more high-quality homes faster and cheaper for the people of New South Wales.
7: And parts of the Australia Post online store have crashed due to high demand as people rush to get their hands on the new Bluey coins, the organisation promising to resolve the issue as quickly as possible. In finance, the Dow Jones up 356 points at close, the Nasdaq up 258, one Aussie dollar buying 71.8 US cents.
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7: An assistant coach with the new Perth Perth Bears side says there's plenty happening behind the scenes to make sure the club is ready to join the NRL next year. The PNG Chiefs, who are joining a year later, have already locked in the marquee signing of Jerome Luai. Amid concerns, Perth is at a disadvantage when it comes to recruitment. Ben Gardner's told Sports Today there's a lot of hard work underway.
6: Yeah, everyone can have their opinion at the end of the day, but one thing I know that's happening with the Bears and with my involvement is things are happening behind the scenes. Opportunities have been set up, the whackers have been set up and the training ground's been set up. So there's a lot going on over there.
7: The AFL Players Association is welcoming a commitment to improve the handling of player mental health. And Arsenal has booked a place in the Champions League final after a 1-0 win over Atletico Madrid. 9:04, that's the latest news and sport.
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2: Moore Street, a crash near Frederick Street at Strathfield. Car into a power pole earlier with wires down. Now, High Street's closed both ways between

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5: Partly cloudy, the slight chance of a shower at times throughout the day. A marine wind warning for the Sydney coast. Top of 23 degrees in the city, 24 in the west. Similar conditions tomorrow, sunny on Friday. Clear skies for the weekend. Showers moving back in for Monday and Tuesday. Right now, 16 degrees in town. Humidity 64%. 15 degrees, Bankstown, Campbelltown, Penrith. 17 at Lucas Heights, 16 Terry Hills. I'm Josh Bryant. 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
6: A very good morning to you on this Wednesday, the 6th of May. I'm Mark Levy. Welcome to Mornings as we broadcast in Sydney, Canberra and across Australia on the 2GB app. Coming up on the show today, another rate rise from the RBA with the Governor taking a swipe at the government. The Prime Minister caught out lying with changes to negative gearing. A controversial councillor declaring we must globalise the Intifada, while in sport, Australia and New Zealand agree to a Bledisloe Cup test planned for Anzac Day. Quick look at Sydney's weather, rain, hail or shine. NRMA will be there to help when unexpected weather comes your way. NRMA Insurance, a help company. We're in for a partly cloudy day with a top of 23 in the city, 24 out west, while in Canberra, for our 2CC listeners, developing into a nice sunny day, reaching a high of 18 degrees. As always, I'd love to hear from you. The number to call, 131873. 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Well, interest rates, government spending and another broken promise are going to dominate the discussion today. More on that shortly, but a real treat for you in the final hour of the show is I mentioned to Ben a little earlier, Tommy Herschel from Find Your Feet and NRL superstar Nico Hines will join me in the studio for an important conversation about mental health and the need for men in particular to speak up and reach out if they're struggling. It's a topic I'm extremely passionate about because I've lost a few mates to suicide. And I still wrestle with the question, could I have done more to help them? But I can't blame myself. I need to encourage more people to reach out for help. And it's the reason why I support the incredible work that's being done in the community by organisations like Gus Warland's Gotcha for Life and Tommy's Find Your Feet. To also have a famous footballer like Nico Hines involved is massive. You see, for too long, Aussie culture has operated on a harden-up mentality. But Nico and Tommy are systematically dismantling that misnomer. Through high school workshops and even visits to jail, Nico Hines is entering the room not as an untouchable NRL player, but as a bloke who struggled himself and is determined to make a difference. Their message is simple. Speaking up isn't a sign of a crack in the armour, it's the armour itself. And it's something we should all remember in these tough economic times, especially as the major banks raise interest rates again. Throw in cost of living pressures. It's really, really difficult right now. As Tommy says, everyone needs a check-up from the neck up, so if you're struggling, reach out. Speak to Lifeline, 13 11 14. Tommy's a great Australian making a difference in people's lives. You've heard him speak to Ben Fordham, and I've had numerous conversations with him on the show, and to prove what a difference he's making, I received a call from Tommy recently about a young fella whose dream it is to become a sports commentator. But he was struggling with his mental health because those in his class were bullying him. In one of the workshops, Tommy asked the group to find their feet if they were giving the young bloke a hard time and how they'd feel if the roles were reversed. Well, they ended up apologising

0: to him. I invited that same young man out to the commentary box to experience what it's like to be part of the continuous call team. You could not wipe the smile off his face. That's the positive effect we should be having. And it's the reason why the major sporting codes can play an important role in raising awareness, not money, awareness of the support services that are available to those who are in need of some help. Again, this isn't just about kids and the next generation. This is about all of us. So I wanted to start this morning by asking you a couple of questions. How many of you listening right now are feeling the added pressure of another interest rate rise? How many of you are working your backside off to support your family but feel like you're going around and around in circles? How many of you have reached out and asked for help? These are the conversations we need to be having, because let's not beat around the bush here. Life isn't some fairy tale. Life sucks sometimes. So we'll talk more about it in the final hour of the program when Tommy Herschel and Nico Hines join me in the studio. Now, when it comes to the economy and the financial position we find ourselves in at the moment, I think the newspaper editors across the country have nailed it with some of the headlines today. The Telegraph says, Jim, stop spending. The Courier Mail, Albo's splash bleeds us dry. The Australian, handouts row, take a hike, Jim. The economists have been saying it for months, stop spending. Clearly the RBA governor, Michelle Bullock, has had enough, because she's finally decided to take a swipe at the government. Ms. Bullock is blaming the Albanese government for fueling inflation through high spending. She's warning Australians are becoming poorer and they're heading for a very, very tough time. That's because the economy is wrestling with dual threats from the pre-war pressures and high oil prices due to the Middle East. Now, the cash rate hike of 25 basis points to 4.35% was passed by 8 of the 9 RBA board members. It wiped the last 3 cuts and increased average mortgage repayments on a $700,000 loan by $317. Meanwhile, some economists have tipped 2 more hikes, which would push the cash rate to 4.85%, with Deloitte warning there is a credible risk that rates could rise to levels not seen since 2011. 2011? Now, you'd think the Treasurer Jim Chalmers would listen to the top economists and the RBA who have been warning about spending. But no, moments before the governor urged greater action from the government, Mr. Chalmers blatantly rejected claims his spending was fueling inflation. Instead, he blamed a recovering private sector and the war in the Middle East, and said Australians were being held hostage to decisions taken in Washington, D.C., or indeed in Tehran. So it's just more political spin. Does the Treasurer realise if you take away the inflationary pressures of the war, the inflation figures are still above where they need to be? It's the reason why Tuesday's budget is so important. But what's the government planning to announce? Jim Chalmers wants to crack down on negative gearing and slash capital gains tax concessions. In other words, he's coming after older Australians. And just on this, look, if there's one thing that the electorate won't cop, it's a broken promise. The Australian people are sick and tired of being treated like mugs. And I think they're awake to this Labor government. Anthony Albanese has overseen the sharpest drop in living standards in the OECD. The Prime Minister is now coming after the wealth of older Australians, while at the same time buying the votes of a younger generation that's blasé to what's actually happening right now. Has anyone prospered under this current government, or are you struggling to make ends meet? Here's a newsflash for Albo and Labor. Everyone from first home buyers to retirees are getting poorer. And it's about to get even worse with these proposed changes to come in the budget on negative gearing and capital gains. Now, Treasurer Jim Chalmers calls it intergenerational fairness. I'll continue to call it intergenerational theft. Forget the culture wars in Australian politics. The Albanese government is creating an intergenerational war between the younger and older Australians, the older Australians who have paid their taxes, saved money and are prepared to stand on their own 2 feet. But Labor wants to punish them. It stinks. Clearly the Prime Minister doesn't care, especially when you consider the blatant disregard for the promises he made ahead of the last election. Politicians don't like being called liars, but how else do you describe it? To prove my point, James O'Doherty, who's the state political editor for the Daily Telegraph, he asked the Prime Minister legitimate questions at a press conference during the 2025 election campaign last year. Now, I want you to listen to the arrogance from the Prime Minister. I also want you to listen carefully to the broken promise he made around any changes to negative gearing.
1: Can you rule out any changes to negative gearing and capital gains tax?
2: Yes. How hard is it for the 50th time? Just here.
1: With the Greens in horse
2: to
1: trading.
2: To former government?
1: No, in horse trading for votes on other matters.
2: What are you talking about? Sorry.
1: If the Greens come to you and you need their vote to pass legislation, will you rule out changing negative gearing settings and capital gains tax?
2: Yes, and you might have noticed, I mean, you're a state correspondent, but let me explain. There are 25 votes we have in the Senate. In order to get legislation through, we're in that situation, have been in that situation for this entire term. We have stuck to our position.
0: Well done, James. You got him. You got him. And I'm sorry, Prime Minister, that's inexcusable. You have blatantly lied to the Australian people. And you know what? It's the arrogance that I find breathtaking from Albo. James O'Doherty deserves an enormous rap for standing his ground. Fancy the Prime Minister talking down to a journalist who's simply doing his job and treating an experienced reporter asking legitimate questions like a tired school principal dealing with a student that might not be setting the standard that he expects. Yes, how hard is it for the 50th time? Is it just me or is the Prime Minister getting too big for his boots? Does it really matter whether James O'Doherty is a state or federal political reporter? The journalist is simply doing his job. Either way, the questions have come back to bite the Prime Minister, and they should, because this isn't just a politician getting testy at a press conference during the election campaign. This is about trust. When you look down the barrel of the camera and you tell the Australian people no changes, that shouldn't come with an expiry date. What about the mum and dad investors? We aren't talking about corporate monopolies here. We're talking about nurses, police officers, tradies who have bought an investment property to secure their own retirement so they don't have to rely on the taxpayer later on. Then there's a rental crisis. You think hitting negative gearing hurts the rich? Think again. Landlords don't just absorb these costs. They pass them on or they sell up. And who suffers? The renters who are already competing against 100 other people just to get a roof over their heads. I would have thought it's basic economics. However, Labor is blinded by ideology. They want you to believe that by pulling down the people who worked hard, they're somehow lifting up everyone else. It's the old tall poppy syndrome dressed up as progressive policy. This isn't an isolated broken promise from the Albanese government either when you think about the track record of this PM. Whatever happened to the $275 reduction in our power bill? Cast your mind back to 2024. They changed the stage three tax cuts. There's the 15% tax on earnings for super balances over $3 million. Labor promised to recover 450 gigalitres of environmental water under the Murray-Darling Basin Plan. They haven't met that target. A commitment to introduce the new Pacific Engagement Visa by July of 2023. That was missed. The government promised to increase bulk billing rates. Good luck finding a bulk billing doctor in your area. Do you see what I mean? Labor tells you one thing to get your vote, then they do the opposite when they're in power. We can't afford this weak leadership and these broken promises. The Australian economy is facing some of the biggest challenges we've seen in a generation. We've got sticky inflation, sky-high interest rates and a cost-of-living crunch that is suffocating middle Australia. We need a Prime Minister who's up front with us. We need a government that rewards effort, not one that treats success as some sort of crime. Anthony Albanese can dismiss the media all he wants. He can roll his eyes, he can huff and puff. But the PM can't run away from his own words. We won't be touching negative gearing. Really? Well, that's exactly what they're doing in Tuesday's budget. So how can anyone trust this bloke or this government anymore? You with me, folks? Let me know what you think. 131873, the number. You can email me at 2gb.com and you can text me 0460 873 873. And I want to play you something James O'Doherty has posted on the Daily Telegraph's website last night, because you know what? Good on him. He's had a crack back at Albo, the Prime Minister, who wanted to say, oh, you're just a state political reporter. No, he's a journalist doing his bloody job. 131873, the number to ring. Now, what else have I got for you this morning? Oh, yes, that's right. The Globalise the Intifada event that ended up being held in that park at Redfern. Talk about a fizzer. I just want to highlight some comments, though, that I read this morning, and I thought, oh, geez, this bloke's kidding himself. And I'm talking about the controversial Cumberland councillor, Ahmed Oof, who apparently addressed the crowd last night. I've had a fair bit to say about this bloke in the past, and I maintain I don't think he's fit to serve as a so-called community leader. I'll let you be the judge. This is what Councillor Oof said last night. It would have been nice for the event to have gone ahead in a council-owned building, and it's a must that we globalise the intifada. It's a must that we globalise the intifada. So hang on, it's a must that we kill Jews, is it? Is that what he's saying? How the hell is this bloke allowed to continue as a local councillor? And where's the local government minister in all of this, Ron Honig, who happens to be a proud Jewish Australian? As David Ossip, the president of the New South Wales Jewish Board of Deputies, writes today in the Telegraph, for Jewish communities, the use of the term intifada is not abstract. It evokes buses, cafes, restaurants, hotels, and school children blown apart. It's a phrase synonymous with suicide bombings, shootings, and stabbings. That is why calls to globalise the intifada land with such force. Defenders insist it simply means uprising, but in contemporary Jewish memory, the word is inseparable from campaigns of violence in which civilians were deliberately targeted. So my question to the New South Wales Premier and even the Prime Minister is, how can we possibly allow that phrase to be used on the streets of our supposed law-abiding society and by members of the Cumberland City Council? I'll leave that one with you this morning. We've spoken at length over the last few days about the urgent need to protect vulnerable women and children in remote Indigenous communities after the death of Kumanjai Little Baby. I note today the former Prime Ministers Tony Abbott and John Howard are lending their support to the need for immediate action. And I just want to single out some reporting today by Liam Mendes from The Australian. Liam is reporting the five-year-old girl allegedly murdered in Alice Springs was the subject of not one, but six child protection reports since mid-March and was living in a dangerous environment. Police made the last notification to the Northern Territory's Department of Children and Families 2 days before she went missing. Six child protection reports. She's now dead. Oh, it just breaks your heart. It breaks your heart. And just before we get to sport, of course, we have the Farah by-election coming up on Saturday, and I wonder how the Climate 200 mob are feeling about the independent down there, Michelle Millthorpe, who they're throwing plenty of money at. They're backing her financially. Well, Ms. Millthorpe has declared net zero by 2050 is untenable, and Australia should consider opening additional oil refineries. Hang on, that doesn't really fit in with the climate agenda, does it? Of the Climate 200 mob. So we'll see what they've got to say about all of that, no doubt, today. Now, we turn to sport. Latrell Mitchell broke his media ban yesterday at South Sydney training to talk about his teammate Campbell Graham, who plays his 150th game on Saturday night against the Sharks. Latrell said he's now only speaking on special occasions. But, look, I really like Latrell Mitchell, but I don't know why the Rabbitohs and the NRL aren't pulling him into line about this. They need to remind him of his obligations as a first-grade footballer who gets paid quite handsomely from the money stemming from broadcast deals. When you refuse to speak to the media, I would have thought it's a breach of your contract. And I don't cop this excuse, oh, well, he's speaking to the fans on social media. How much money is Instagram investing in the NRL? Now, Latrell might not like what journalists write about him from time to time, but it comes with the territory of being a professional athlete. If you want to be paid the big bucks, you've got to speak to the media. Otherwise, subtract the money he's making from the broadcast deal from his contract and then let's see if he's unwilling to front the media. I just think, Latrell Mitchell, you're bigger and better than that, mate. And, you know, you've got to understand your role in the game and fans want to hear from you and not everybody has Instagram. So I'd say to him, good on him for ending that media ban yesterday, but I'd love to hear more and more from Latrell Mitchell into the future when it comes to rugby league. Meantime, team news for round 10. Cameron Serraldo, well, he's sticking solid with the Bulldogs for the game against the Dolphins. Clint Gutherson back for the Dragons against the Knights. Jai Gray, he returns for Souths. Ashton Ward's been named in the halves for the clash with Cronulla. Benji Marshall, he's been forced into some changes at the West Tigers. And Jamal Fogarty is set to play for Manly against Brisbane. Here's some good news in rugby. Jamie Pandaram is reporting Angus Crichton's first home test as a Wallaby is set to be a historic Anzac Day Bledisloe Cup clash against the All Blacks next year. It looks like New Zealand rugby is expected to vote in favour of it today. So they're talking about this happening in 2027. Perth and Brisbane lead the race to host the match, given Sydney already hosts major Anzac Day games in the NRL. Nikita Zhu, he can become a world champion, is being lined up for blockbuster bouts with American superstars Keith Thurman and Tony Harrison, according to the promoters of tonight's fight against Spaniard Oscar Diaz. He's got to get past him first. Aussie golfer Cameron Smith, well, his future's up in the air, I guess you'd say, given the dramas involving LIV Golf at the moment, but there's a few legends of the sport saying, look, he's too young to retire. So that's one to keep an eye on as well, and there's plenty of other stories happening in sport as well. So, look, there's plenty for us to talk about this morning. If you've got an opinion to share, story to tell, something to report, I'd love to hear from you, including around what the Prime Minister and the Treasurer are talking about at the moment leading into the budget on Tuesday. The number to call, 131873. 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You're with Mark Levy as we broadcast on 2GB in Sydney through the 2GB app and via network stations right across Australia. Yeah, you can have your say this morning. Thanks to Amasim, amasim.com, and tell your pricey telco where to go. And we've got another Spinal Ease pillow to give away in the lead up to Mother's Day. So make sure you stay listening for that. Diane says, Mark, nice try of Jim Chalmers to shift the blame onto the United States for this awful mess he and his team have forced upon our Australian economy. We are not that gullible. A great majority of us Aussies trust in, believe in, and are proud of President Trump and Team Wake Up Australia, from Diane. Morning, Mark. At least we will know what Albo's legacy will be, a legacy of lies and deception. I'd throw in division there too, Damo. Plus, why would Albo care about older Australians when he finishes his prime ministership? He'll retire to his $4 million mansion and no stress about any costs. Michael writes, brilliant editorial, Mark. James O'Doherty has exposed Albanese completely. The Prime Minister is a liar. The very worst individual ever to occupy the office of Prime Minister. He is a lying politician. I'll just tidy it up for you, Michael. Thank you, down there at South Cronulla. Morning, Mark. This government is a joke. They spend $20 million telling us how to save on fuel, which adds to inflation, and yet predominantly young people with mortgages are paying for it. Mark, I can't afford to buy anything under this government. Prices are out of reach. I refuse to have a debt mortgage of over half my salary with the stress of increases above what the bank approves. Labor needs to go. They lie constantly, from Veronica. I mean, the emails and messages here are pouring in. Mark, interest rate rises, plural. Albanese led 5% deposit young property buyers into the property market. Now he's leading them over the cliff, just like the Pied Piper. Enjoy the day. Mark, Albo and his lying government have 94 seats in Parliament, and he knows this. He couldn't give a rat's about making it easier for Australians. All he cares about is his name in light saying PM of Australia, from Rod. Look, I'm going to continue on with some of this feedback, but I keep saying it, the power of the open line, folks. If you're in a position where you can have a chat about it, voice your opinion on the open line. 131873, the number. You can email me at 2gb.com and you can text me, 0460 873873. It's coming up to 29 past 9, a break, back with plenty more.
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4: Bankstown has some very heavy traffic on Canterbury Road, the worst of it. Cityvan approaching Chapel Road, and that continues past the Fairford Road overpass. Fairford Road itself from there onto Stacey Street's very heavy up towards Waddle Street northbound. At Strathfield, a car into a pole earlier with power lines down. High Street remains closed near Rickard Road. At St Peter's, broken arm van northbound on the Princess Eye at Campbell Street. Also at Ramwick, a crash on Carrington Road and Carr Street. Crash at Woolaware, it's Coral Road and Carringbar Road. And Eastern Creek, broken on truck, Wargrove Road northbound. This is Will Bottom, 2GB.
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0: Just before I get back to your feedback, and I want to play you what James O'Doherty had to say on the Daily Telegraph's website last night in response to the Prime Minister having a crack at him during the election campaign for some legitimate questions. I just wanted to mention what I did last night. I just wanted to give a quick shout out to all the 2GB listeners I met. I went along to a BMW event at MISC in Parramatta Park. What a sensational venue that is. And what a brilliant night. I've never been to a car launch before. The room decked out beautifully, and when we arrived, the new iX3 was being kept under wraps at the front of the room. Kylie Gillies was there from Channel 7, brilliant MC, and I've been a huge fan of Kylie's for many years, so it was nice to finally meet her. She's actually an ambassador for BMW Parramatta, and I'm pleased to say I've also jumped on board to support the brand because they manufacture some of the best cars in the world. You hear me advertising them on this particular show and right across the network. So, yes, I have a commercial agreement with BMW Parramatta. Kylie actually invited me onto the stage last night to say a few words and talk to all of the people in the room, about 150. I couldn't help myself, though. I cracked a joke. You know, when you're standing alongside a beautiful television presenter like Kylie Gillies, I said to everybody, can anyone pick the radio and the television broadcaster? So that got a bit of a laugh. The dealer principals at Parramatta and Castle Hill, they spoke brilliantly about the iX3. PK and Adam, they're going to do me out of a job. They spoke that well, along with Brendan from BMW Australia. And the feedback from those in the room for the new iX3 was phenomenal. I think quite a few of the customers there last night put in an order, so you'll see them on the roads later this year. But again, thank you to all the people who came up and introduced themselves as listeners to 2GB in the morning show. It really was a sensational night, and I'll say this, I'm looking forward to the next one. Now, just back to this blatant lie that has been told by the Prime Minister when he was questioned during the 2025 election campaign and, you know, spoke down to one of the journalists, James O'Doherty from The Telegraph. Oh, you're just a state reporter. No, he's a journalist asking legitimate questions that have now come back to bite the Prime Minister on the backside. Well, I was pointed to something that James recorded for the Daily Telegraph website last night, and he put together a video firstly highlighting the lie, but there was a very clever line that he used at the end of this. And I thought, well, I could invite him onto the show, but I think this sums it up brilliantly, and I want to congratulate him because, you know, there's a lot of journos out there when you're questioning the Prime Minister, you sort of go, oh, geez, have I done the right thing? Not James. He was across his brief. He knew that something was fishy. And it's the reason why he asked the questions. This is what he posted last night on the Telegraph website.
12: The rock-solid commitment Anthony Albanese made before the election on negative gearing and capital gains tax has now been exposed as a lie, and we have the video to prove it. On April 9 last year, on the banks of the Barron River in North Queensland, the PM insisted, for what he said was the 50th time, that he would not be making changes to either.
1: I've bounced around answers on this question before, but can you just be really clear? Can you rule out any changes to negative gearing and capital gains tax?
2: Yes. How hard is it for the 50th time?
12: And in answering my question, he went even further, ruling out using changes to the taxes as bargaining chips for votes on other legislation.
2: Just here.
1: With the Greens in horse
2: to
1: trading.
2: To form a government?
1: No, in horse trading for votes on other matters.
2: What are you talking about? Sorry?
1: If the Greens come to you and you need their vote to pass legislation, will you rule out changing negative gearing settings and capital gains tax?
2: Yes, and you might have noticed. I mean, you're a state correspondent. But let me explain. There are 25 votes we have in the Senate. In order to get legislation through, we're in that situation, have been in that situation for this entire term. We have stuck to our position.
12: At the time, the then Greens leader, Adam Bandt, was demanding that negative gearing and capital gains tax changes be put on the table if Labor needed the support of the Greens to govern. A year after his election win, the Prime Minister is now going back on the very promises he made in order to get the thumping majority he now enjoys, citing an intergenerational crisis that he wants us to believe emerged in the last 12 months. And this is the coy response on Monday when the Treasurer was asked about what happened to integrity in budgets.
13: The best way to build trust is to make the right decisions for the right reasons.
12: Now, I may be but a humble state political editor, but I know a broken promise and a lie when I see one.
0: Well done, James. Well done. You caught him out, and now he's going to front the media at some point today, the Prime Minister Anthony Albanese, and I hope the Canberra Press Gallery, and there may be some state reporters and correspondents in there as well, I hope they say to the Prime Minister and they question him, Prime Minister, how can Australians believe you when you continue to tell porkies? If you're not going to touch negative gearing, why all of a sudden in 2026, in the budget that will be handed down by Jim Chalmers next Tuesday, are you going to start attacking negative gearing? I mean, do these politicians, namely the Prime Minister and the Treasurer, think we, the taxpayers of this country, are stupid? You can't say one thing in the hope of getting people to vote for you, and then once you're in power, decide to do the complete opposite. And it's about time that Australians woke up. I mean, I just cannot believe on a two-party preferred basis that this Albanese government is still in front. And I'll keep asking the question, has anyone's life improved under Labor? Can anyone honestly answer that question by saying yes? Cost of living, fuel prices, electricity. I mean, it just goes on and on and on. Are you with me, folks? 131873, the number. You can email me at 2gb.com. You can text me, 0460-873-873. I'll clear the decks and I'll come back with some feedback after the break. In fact, there's one here from Shannon. Mark, it's as simple as saying this. James 1, Albo 0. Nothing more to say. I just think, you know, if the Prime Minister demands respect, it's a two-way street. You don't talk down to journalists asking legitimate and serious questions and questions that you know full well may catch you out down the track. Well done to James O'Doherty at the Telegraph. You got him. You exposed him. The Prime Minister has blatantly lied. 21 to 10.
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0: 131873, the number, gee, the emails and texts, they've gone into meltdown here. I just got a message from a small business owner who says, Mark, my turnover last month was down $50,000. Phone's not ringing, email's not coming in, and the Prime Minister says he understands? Yeah, right. Sue has phoned through at North Epping. Sue, good morning to you.
20: Hi, Mark. How are you?
0: I'm very well, thank you.
20: I am fuming about Albo. I just can't even look at him anymore. Mark, he has put a lot of people on welfare since he's been in power, and he does it for a reason, because he's got control of them. And then they just vote for him, and he keeps putting the welfare up. And that's what I heard. It's nearly 50%. I'm not sure of those figures. I heard that on Sky. But that's what he has done. And that's why this country is in such a mess, because so many people rely on him to give them welfare.
0: And so if I'm to sort of revert back to what the Treasurer said yesterday, in relation to the cash rate, another rise, he was all about blaming the war. It's the war this, it's the war that, it's Trump this, it's the war that. Has he forgotten where our inflation was prior to this war starting? And so just on those numbers, the team's just confirmed it. 24% of people over the age of 16, yes, are on welfare in Australia. Around 24% of people over the age of 16 are on welfare in Australia. That's 5.3 million people. 5.3 million people. You know the other reason why the Prime Minister probably thinks that oh, I'm safe, I'm sweet. You know, he looks at the polls, but also all he needs to do is look at the amount of people who are employed by the government, the public service, the bloating public service. Do we need all these bureaucrats? Do we need assistant secretaries and assistant secretaries to the assistant secretary? Or do we just need people who are going to do their job? What happened to getting rid of red tape, getting rid of green tape and getting this country going again? And, you know, a few people have pointed out in various opinion pieces today in some of the newspapers I've read, Sue, newspapers. They make the point, and I keep saying it myself, we should be one of the richest countries in the world when you think about our resources. But we don't use them. We can't even talk about one of them because of a moratorium on nuclear. I've been sitting in this chair now for, what, 18 months? And I've been filling in for whether it be Ben and Ray on this program before I took over. And, you know, you sort of dip in and out and you get frustrated about just the refusal to speak openly and honestly with the Australian people from these politicians. But now sitting here and dealing with it every single day and listening to, you know, some of the nation's most experienced economists who all point to what needs to change. We've got to stop spending. Yet what does Jimbo do? The Treasury gets up there yesterday and says, oh, no, it's not spending. It's not spending at all. It's the war. That's the reason why this is out of control. It's the war. Well, no, Jim, it's through your mismanagement that we find ourselves in this position. Sue, I thank you for your call. Why aren't the Coalition using James's interview in their advertising campaign from Debbie? Well, I don't need to tell Angus Taylor how to do his job, but I'd be very surprised if he doesn't make light of it today, given it's gone viral overnight. Mark, for the Labor Party, a promise is a promise is a promise until it isn't. Directly from the Labor Party election playbook, that one from Max. Morning, Mark. This government is the worst government in history. I'm on a pension, can barely afford my bills or run my car, and have no idea how he was voted in again. From Christine in the Shire. Let me get to a few of these emails coming through as well. David at Tarramurra. Mark, please find the quote from Peter Garrett some elections ago where he stated something like, tell the people what they want to hear and do what we like when we get elected. It's the Labor mantra. Phil says, Mark, just want to point out Albo can't lie straight on the floor when he falls off a stage. Well, Phil, just on that from Griffith, he can't even admit that he fell off a stage. Remember that during the election campaign, he fell off the stage? Oh, no, I didn't fall off the stage. Yes, you did. We all saw it. It's amazing. Amazing. And Troy says, the government of the party of division. First, they set up the voice to divide the country on race. Then their inaction and ideology set the scene for a dramatic rise in anti-Semitism and the Bondi terrorist attack. Now they plan to create another divide of old versus young. So much for social cohesion, Levy. Albo's a disgrace. You've got to keep applying the blowtorch. Great show as always. Well, Troy, you know, as much as I'd like to start the show and cover some positive stories, these are the issues that matter to people. You know, I mentioned that function I was at last night. You know what the conversation revolved around when people came up to speak to me? It was, Mark, love the show. Keep ripping into the Prime Minister. We can't believe the path that he's taking down. That's the frustration. Look, I don't get out a lot these days because I'm fairly busy, in particular during a football season. But any time I go to an event, if I go to a meeting, or I'm down at the local shopping centre, you would be amazed at how many people stop me and say, Mark, we can't believe what this country has become. We are no longer the lucky country. It pains me to say that because we still are the best country in the world. But it's through the decisions that are being taken. And I keep using this analogy, and I know it's rubbed a few people the wrong way in the Prime Minister's office, but I stand by it. We've spent 200 years creating a modern Australia. 200 years creating a modern Australia. You know what we've done over the last 20 years? We've destroyed it. We've destroyed it. 131873, the number, 2gb.com. 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And they work out how they're going to spin their way out of it because they are the masters of political spin. 10 to 10.
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4: At Auburn, delays after a crash on Parramatta Road, westbound near Northumberland Road. Heavy traffic back before Silverwater Road. At Eastern Creek, a broken-down truck on Wargrove Road, northbound at the M4. Heavy traffic from the BP servo, which is a 30-minute delay. And the M4, for this time of day, still holding way too much traffic in city-bound lanes between Reservoir Road and Greystanes Road. It's just crawling. At Castle Hill, broken-down truck on Showground Road, westbound at Victoria Avenue. At Strathfield, power lines down after an early car into a pole. High streets closed between Wallace Avenue and Rickard Road. This is Will Bottom, Sydney's 2GB.
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0: Breaking news. Statement from Tony Burke. ISIS brides. Just when you think it couldn't get any worse, ladies and gentlemen, statement from Tony Burke. The Australian government can confirm 13 members of the Australian cohort in Syria have made plans to travel to Australia. The government has not and will not provide any assistance to this group, which consists of 4 women and 9 children. These are people who have made the horrific choice to join a dangerous terrorist organisation and to place their children in an unspeakable situation. As we've said many times, any members of this cohort who have committed crimes can expect to face the full force of the law. The priority of the government, as always, is the safety of the Australian community. A statement there from Tony Burke. But then I go to a story that's just appeared on the Daily Telegraph's website, and thank you to Jason Morrison for letting me know. Jason and Linda Silmalis are reporting that a group of Australian women with ties to former Islamic State fighters is expected to arrive in Australia tomorrow. One group of ISIS brides is scheduled to arrive at Sydney Airport on flight QR908, while a larger group is expected to touch down in Melbourne at 5:15pm on flight QR904. A senior New South Wales police source with knowledge of the flights said authorities were providing support for the arrival of the brides. We're aware of arrangements and will be providing the appropriate support. Now, questioned on will the arrivals be arrested? Now, that's an operational decision, and we would be providing operational support. So whilst we have a Royal Commission on anti-Semitism and social cohesion, we are effectively going to let terrorists waltz through our border. And people wonder why I sit here and Ben gets on air and Michael and Clinton and we get outraged and we get angry on your behalf. A law-abiding Western democracy is going to let people who have turned their backs on this country to live in Australia. The government claims they have not and will not provide assistance. Well, Tony Burke, who gave them the visa? Who gave them the passport? Who gave them the documentation to arrive in Sydney and Melbourne tomorrow? And as for the part of the statement that says they will face the full force of the law if they've committed crimes, what does that mean? Have they broken the law or not? I would have thought, yes, they've committed treason by turning their back on this country and joining a death cult. But what do we do as a country? Welcome home. 4.5 to 10.
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0: Yeah, a lot of feedback coming through off this story, breaking that the Islamic-linked women and children are arriving in Sydney and Melbourne tomorrow. 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I'm sure the opposition's got something they'd like to say about it. 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
1: It's 10 o'clock. Good morning. I'm Josh Bryant. The Albanese government has confirmed 13 so-called ISIS brides have made plans to travel to Australia amid reports they could arrive in the country as early as tomorrow. The government maintains it's not providing any assistance to the group of four women and nine children. The women had been in a camp.